0: To the best listeners on radio. Two accidents to report, I'm afraid, both on the TPE and both going towards the PIE. First is after Pongal Road, avoid lane 5, near my house. And the second one is also on the TPE towards the PIE after Passeris Drive 12, with congestion until Pongal Road. Avoid lanes 2 and 3. But stay right here. Lots of your comments coming up on Let's Talk Singapore.
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0: Good morning and welcome back to Let's Talk Singapore. Wow, we are talking. We're talking children with dyslexia, and are our schools doing enough to help them? Mm-hmm. And we're still talking weddings and hongbaos how much you give. Let's get to our comments first on the dyslexia. Wonderful conversation with Anya, just 10 years old. Every day is a bit of a struggle for her. She's dealing with dyslexia and she went on radio. Wasn't easy, 10 years old, but I thought she was fabulous.
3: She was great.
0: And it was heartbreaking to hear that when she was small, she was called a nuisance in class. And she wasn't misbehaving. She wasn't ill-disciplined. She was just struggling with the beginnings of dyslexia.
3: Yeah, but that was such a powerful conversation. And if you want to check out Anya's artwork for Simply Go, it's going to be on EasyLink cards and you could purchase it all around Singapore now. I believe you could find it in all of the vending machines that you buy your EasyLink cards from. And we're hearing from a lot of you. I want to give a shout out to Lewis. What a lovely comment that he wrote in. Good morning to the best DJs. My son was diagnosed with dyslexia about 25 years ago when awareness was still very limited. School was often a struggle and so much depended on whether his teachers understood his condition. He was in a branded school, but I'm glad to say not every branded school is only chasing rankings and results. His principals looked beyond the grades, showed empathy and gave him support that he needed. And with that support and a lot of perseverance, my son went on to graduate with a master's degree and is now working in a job that he enjoys. And it is heartening to see how much awareness has improved today. Let's give a huge round of applause to Lewis and his family. I'm sure as the parent, you must have been very worried, you know, and always concerned about how is my son going to excel, but how can I support him? And it seems like you did a great job. Lewis.
0: Fantastic, Lewis. Yeah. Such a heartwarming story. And it's that kind of story we need to hear, along with Anya's story, and move past this idea that dyslexia is some sort of prison sentence. Mm. That's why I gave the example of Tom Holland, to show that it's not a disability. You just have to learn in a different way. Tom Cruise was diagnosed with dyslexia at 7. He now uses special memorization techniques to learn his lines. The famous example that everyone always mentions, of course, is Einstein.
3: Yeah.
0: Albert Einstein had dyslexia. Your friend, Jennifer Aniston, has dyslexia.
3: My friend, yes. Steve Jobs as well, your friend, I believe.
0: I think Henry Winkler, the Fonz from Happy Days for older listeners.
3: Steven Spielberg, diagnosed later in life, but yes, he has used filmmaking as a visual medium to tell stories. Pablo Picasso as well.
0: Thomas Edison, Steve Jobs. I mean, the list goes on and on and on. So it's not a handicap, it's not a disability, you just learn differently. You're not a nuisance, and that's the message we need to support. Gal says we need better teacher training to ID dyslexia students. On that, Gal, what I can say is, of course, my wife is a preschool teacher. She's taught that age group 4 to 5 for about 25 years now. And they are the gatekeepers, yes, but they're not experts. The important thing to stress is they don't pretend to be, because there are so many potential issues at that age. Speaking, reading, writing, oral, A-U-R-A-L and O-R-A-L and so on. There are so many issues. So what they can see is they see the first obstacles that are not being cleared, and a good preschool teacher will notice that very quickly, and then they will refer you
3: to the real expert. Okay.
0: That's where Gao is absolutely right.
3: Yeah.
0: The teachers are the first gatekeepers. They should be aware that something maybe is not quite where it should be, and then they refer.
3: Yes, but when it comes to something serious as to diagnose a child, that needs to be done
0: by... That won't be done. That should not be done by a preschool teacher. If a teacher has diagnosed you with dyslexia, get a second opinion. It's literally not their job, and they're not trained for it. Get an expert opinion. Great comments. But breakfast bites.
3: Oh, that seems to have opened up a... I don't want to say a riptide, but how would you describe
0: it? It's opened up a hong bao of cash.
3: I wish.
0: A hong bao of cash.
3: I wish. But yes, we still have been getting comments throughout the day about our breakfast bites, all about wedding ang baos. Has it gotten too calculative these days? We have all seen those websites that tells you exactly how much you need to give if you were to attend a wedding at whatever venue. It's a very extensive list. And I have to say, a lot of you have chimed in to say it is getting too calculative.
0: And it's just reminded me, I shouldn't say this, but on our honeymoon bed the day after our wedding, my wife and I were counting the money we got from cars, and I was running around the bedroom in my boxer shorts going, "We're in the money, we're in the money." Well,
3: thanks for that visual.
0: Because we'd made a profit.
3: Congratulations.
0: But our wedding cost about £5,000 or £6,000.
3: Okay.
0: I think in total. And full disclosure, I have to say this because he'll be listening from heaven, but my father-in-law did offer to pay, but he didn't have the money. He would have taken a bank loan to do it.
3: Oh no, don't do that.
0: So he gave us £2,000. He didn't really have that. And my mother gave us £2,000. So we had £4,000. We didn't ask for it, but it was a gift. So that plus other, you know, small amounts, £50, whatever, that covered the wedding. But we never asked for money.
3: Can I tell you that there have been instances, and I believe that it was covered in the news, that people do take out wedding loans here in Singapore as well. And it's one of those things, it does cost a pretty penny nowadays. No one is disputing that. But Neil's big question of the day is, do you need that wedding?
0: Why?
3: Right? If you can't afford it.
0: Yes, as I said earlier in Breakfast Bites, I've been to void deck weddings and had the time of my life. Simple buffet food, great times. And then I've been to the atas weddings and some were really boring. So are you doing it because you actually want to do it? Or are you doing it for parental pressure, cultural pressure, or the big one in Singapore, face-saving pressure?
3: Yeah.
0: Look, I don't mind if the Fullerton or Raffles or Sentosa hotels, if they're the hotel of your dreams and they really mean something to you, go for it. Fine. But if you're just doing it because your friends did it or you feel you have to do it, don't bother.
3: Well, Abby Rose says that Raffles Hotel is the wedding of her dreams, the hotel of her dreams. So
0: keyword was dreams.
3: Make it happen, Neil.
0: She can dream about it as much as she wants.
3: David, we see your comment. Good morning. He says, ang bao is dependent on the guest invites, but just accept whatever your friends give as some are not earning a huge salary. And it's one of those things. Do you actually expect people to cover the exact cost of their seat? Is that something that you think is reasonable? Or should you just be happy with whatever they're able to contribute? I am totally on the camp. You should not go empty-handed, 100%, right? But if you chose to have a wedding, again, I need to bring up, you know, some very nice fancy hotels over in Sentosa and other more expensive hotels. $500, is that what you expect? Is that fair? That is the question for today.
0: Well, listen to this. So Ray Yong, our good friend of the show, national runner, a national record holder, he's been listening. He's chimed in. He said, I actually forgot once. He's messaged me. He said, I actually forgot once to bring a hong bao, and the couple and I are still friends. And he says, I want you to name the guy.
3: Oh.
0: The guy is Timothy Tan.
3: Timothy Tan.
0: My Raffles cross-country teammate, and I forgot because I went straight to the wedding from a running competition. And he was completely fine about it. No problem. Still good friends to this day.
3: My question is, Ray Yong, have you given it to him after the fact? Now that you're talking about it, do you feel like, hey, by the way, this is a little token for inviting me to your wedding? But that's very cool. Timothy, you're a real one. We're also getting more comments. Hannah coming in with, it's all about the Asian face value. Mm. And Sultan saying, the goal is always to have a blessed wedding and is to have a wonderful blessing from your guests, not to expect big angpaos from stressful guests.
0: Yes, I'm still naive on this. I think it's supposed to be an act of love. Mm. Not a financial transaction. Boone says, Iris, I-R-A-S, will start visiting newlyweds to check to see if they make a profit and tax them.
3: Honestly, I don't know how many people make profits these days. It is so expensive. Maybe they're trying to... I know. But this was back in the 1800s, Neil.
0: We went on horse and carts.
3: We're talking about it now, where things are so expensive. If you're able to just recuperate some of the cost of the wedding, you should consider yourself lucky. I recoup nothing.
0: Yeah, and I want to get to this comment very quickly. And I heard that comment. I let it pass.
3: Yes.
0: I let it pass. Tech Chong has said, good morning, Neil and Audrey. I would like to seek all teachers or anyone who observes some abnormalities or differences to hold their comments back. The word like nuisance is not a good word, and there could be many reasons behind it.
3: Yeah.
0: It will leave a long-lasting memory on the person who gets that comment, which is an important point because Anya remembers it. She remembers it. Like most of us, she probably can't remember what she had for dinner yesterday, but she remembers being called a nuisance.
3: And how it made her feel.
0: This is not something you forget. So choose our words carefully, folks. Keep your comments coming. 8855-0893. Singapore Unboxed coming up shortly right here on Let's Talk Singapore.
1: Traffic.
3: Good morning. Let's take a quick look out on the roads now. 8:16 a.m. and heavy traffic now building up on the CTE towards AYE between Balestier Road and PIE Changi. An accident as well you should look out for on AYE towards MCE at Tuas Checkpoint Entrance. Drive safely.
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5: Hi guys, I'm Kelvin Tan, more commonly known as Maito, and I'm in the interior space and the media space. So the current challenges that we are facing is, of course, AI transformation. So there are a lot of different views when it comes to our staff, our colleagues, right? Because there's a group that already harnesses the technology. They're using it to improve their productivity, etc. And we have another group that they worry about. Will AI replace me as a person? Will it take over my job? And I think it's legitimate concerns. So there's a lot of education and communication that needs to be done, right? Whereby if someone don't believe in AI, and as the company bosses, leaders, founders, we would want better efficiency, better productivity. So we actually hold workshops whereby we teach them how to use, we let them see the possibilities, right? And we reassure them whereby AI is not here to take over you or to replace you. Because there's something humans can do and AI cannot do, is to make decisions, make informed decisions, and holding relationships.
6: Looking forward, when we talk about transformation, AI is one of the key.
5: Yeah.
6: So what is your attitude or how do you perceive, look at it?
5: I think that if we don't learn or we don't harness this skill, right, there will be a very big knowledge gap in the future. But at this infancy stage whereby AI is growing very fast and we haven't reached a mature state yet, I think it's solid if we can learn how it works, its capabilities and the possibilities that it can bring. It will be very beneficial for the whole space. And I feel that in this job space now, there will be a lot of roles, right, that didn't exist in the past. For example, 20 years ago, if you tell them content creator, they won't know what it is. But it's a thing now. So I think next time there will be a lot of roles like AI generation lead, AI engineer specialist, a lot of different roles that might come out of it. So I feel that we are heading into uncertainty, but I'm positive that things will be great if we harness it well.
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0: Good morning to the best listeners on radio. It's coming up to 8:20 a.m. I have one question. Who is with us? We like to know. 8855-0893. And the reason, Audrey, I like to know, it's because we have a gift, and I am going to announce the gift today.
3: Oh.
0: Because you always do it.
3: I always do it.
0: And I feel so unprofessional. So, listen up for some serious mispronunciations. Here we go. Here we go. We have one $150 voucher to Lira Resto Bar. Sounds fabulous. It's Mediterranean. Who doesn't like Mediterranean grub? I'll tell you, everybody loves it. Mm-hmm. We've got signature menu dishes. My wife loves this, the creamy hummus.
3: Oh, I love
0: hummus. Smoky baba ganoush, fresh pita, char-grilled skewers. What a beautiful Mediterranean meal you can have with their signature cocktails for the ultimate dining experience. $150 voucher to Lira Resto Bar, a Mediterranean speciality in Singapore.
3: Yes, $150 on the table. So you're going to want to chime in to our Singapore Unboxed. And I do have a quick tip that I learned from Ryan Gosling. Do you know how to make creamy hummus at home? Instead of using water, use ice. That's right. Remember this?
0: I don't even know how to eat hummus. I don't even eat the stuff. It looks like something the cat dragged in.
3: I can't believe it. It's delicious.
0: My wife loves it. I'm not big on it. Right, Ian. Yes, Ian says, what's in the box?
3: All right, let's find out. Let's go.
0: Let's play Singapore Unboxed.
1: A little mystery, a little discovery. Singapore Unboxed. 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
7: What's in the box?
0: What's in the box? Stanley says, I am here.
3: Okay, very good.
0: I'm presuming he's ready for a little bit of Singapore Unboxed, Stanley. Stanley's ready. Ian's ready. Tech Chong is ready. James is here. Who else is here to play Singapore Unboxed?
3: Dennis coming in with Let's Go.
0: 0893, would you like to share the rules? Oh, Chi Ren is here, so we're going to get some backhanded compliments.
3: Yes.
0: If they're even compliments.
3: Jiemin, good morning. I'm so happy that you are joining us today. Kiet says he's ready and Patrick is now here. So, of course, as usual, you're one of your favorite segments of all time, Singapore Unboxed. We're going to be unboxing something that is going on around town. It can be an event. It can be a product. It could be whatever it is that's going on that we think that you can check out and enjoy. Okay. So, Neil,
0: The Odyssey
3: is going to be unboxing today, and you're going to solve this once again in three parts.
7: Oh, what's in the box?
3: Okay.
0: She's so paranoid that I'm going to get it first guess.
3: I am so scared. Alan, he says that he's listening. We're glad that you are. Here is the first clue. Are you ready?
0: Olivia's here as well. Me, says
3: Yay,
0: Olivia.
3: Olivia.
0: All right.
3: Ian coming in with NDP. It is over.
0: It's over.
3: NDP is over. Dun, dun, dun, dun, dun. But this thing is very not
0: Umi
3: over.
0: Umi has got the classic screensaver mode face on today. She's like, what was going on? It's over. What's going on?
3: Olivia says, I listen to you every day. David yes. says that he's ready. Jeffrey, salt by. Okay, first clue.
0: Let's do it.
3: This thing is in Singapore and very exciting. It is the first of its kind. Never been done before. This is the first time we're seeing this here.
7: What's in the box?
0: I'm almost scared to do that random shot in the dark now in case I happen to get it like I did with
3: Just
0: the Odyssey.
3: Do it.
0: It's in Singapore. We've done Formula One. It's not that. Formula One exhibition. It's not that. It's food related. It's food. It's a food festival.
3: It's not food related.
0: Okay.
3: Clue number two.
0: Good morning, Cece.
3: It took months of preparation, this thing, and people all over the world are coming here.
0: Audrey's wedding.
3: To be here for this.
0: So funny.
3: 10 years ago.
0: So funny. Sorry. Yes. No. I forgot your clue now. What was it?
3: It took months of preparation.
0: 10 years ago. You really are old, aren't you? Anyway.
3: You're so rude.
0: Right. What was it?
3: People from all over the world will be here for this. Coming to Singapore for this thing. and this thing has never been done before here. The first time we're seeing this. Okay?
7: What's in the box?
0: Never been done before. It's all over the world. It's a theater production.
3: No.
0: Not a theater production.
3: No.
0: Okay.
3: Okay.
0: Any guesses, listeners? Help me out. 8855-0893. Oh, hang on. I'm not allowed to see the...
3: Oh, my goodness.
0: I'm not allowed to see
3: it. I didn't even clock it. You're like, good morning, CC. I was like, oh, how does he know that CC's listening? All right. Laurent coming in with One Ocean. Interesting guess. I need to look that up.
0: Please tell me it wasn't One Ocean.
3: It's not One Ocean.
0: Thank heavens, because I just saw that as I handed it to you.
3: Ian coming in with National Day Rally.
0: Oh, good one.
3: Good one.
0: Ian is all about the National Day.
3: I will say it has nothing to do with National Day anymore, okay?
0: In a spiritual sense, everything is connected to National Day.
3: You're right, you're right. Mm. Kelly coming in with F1. Good guess. Neil did guess that before. It's not F1 related. But you haven't asked me, Neil, is it fitness related?
0: Why would I?
3: Oh.
0: Why did you just pick out this random question?
3: I don't know. All right, anyway.
0: Hey, Audrey.
3: Yes?
0: Hey, Audrey. Is it fitness related?
3: Good question, Neil. Technically, no. But walking is a very important part of this thing.
0: That was such a random thing you just said. You could have said, Neil, you haven't asked me if it's transport related. Well, there's no reason to. You haven't asked me if it's radio related.
3: F1 is a sport.
0: But you said no to that.
3: Yes, it's not F1.
0: So the thing that you said no to, you expect me to follow up with a question related to something
3: Guess
0: it's
3: what?
0: Not about.
3: We have someone who has already guessed
0: no
3: it.
0: No way.
3: Who is this? Who is this? A D Chu. D. How did you guess it? How did you guess that? I barely gave any clues.
0: It's one of those things, isn't it? If you happen to know it and you're interested in it, that's the fun of the game.
3: Wow.
0: You'll get it straight away.
3: I am impressed. If you can type in your name, D.
0: And okay, how you got typing, it.
3: Yes, that would be great. Laurent coming in with Singapore Odyssey. Is that a dig at me, Laurent? No, it's
0: never.
3: Not Odyssey related. And David went with October Beer Fest.
0: Oh.
3: Oh.
0: That's a good one.
3: There are some good ones. Dominic, it was Dominic, and he said, smart. You are smart, Dom, because I don't know how you guessed it. But yes, Dominic Chu has already guessed it. Let's go on. Let's get to the nature of this thing, okay? This is something some people are very passionate about. Some people live and breathe this. But even if you're not passionate about it, no.
0: Okay.
3: Even if you're not passionate about it, you will still think about this every day.
0: Sports.
3: No.
0: Not sports. Fashion.
3: Very good.
0: Really?
3: Keep it in that ballpark. Keep it in that ballpark, okay?
0: Arts. Art, fashion. Still fashion.
3: No.
0: Stay in fashion.
3: Yes, yes.
0: Audrey's got a hand up. That means she means business when she has a hand up Iron Man style.
3: It's only because I wanted to get to all of the guesses that we're getting. Kelly coming in with La Tour de France.
0: Good morning, Kelly.
3: Good morning. Dennis going with vintage car event, which I didn't know that there was going to be a vintage car event.
0: They do have them in Singapore.
3: CC has got it.
0: Jace, you're kidding.
3: Yeah, no. And Jimmy as well. Well done. Patrick coming in with Magic Bar Show.
0: I'm getting a little bit insecure now.
3: James going with trifecta, snow surf. And Dominic has answered. He says, I heard it on the news on a different radio show. So stay with us, Dominic, because I'm going to be unboxing some brilliant clues that no one else is doing.
0: I'm just thinking of Dominic's psyche. He's thinking, I'll listen to some songs to about 8:30 and then I'll come in for the competition at 8:35. Is that what you did, Dominic?
3: Okay.
0: But you can stay with us now on Let's Talk Singapore.
3: All right, the next clue. Many elements go into this thing. Music, lights, architecture.
0: A festival.
3: Design.
0: A music festival. A fashion festival.
3: Okay, keep it there.
0: A culture festival.
3: I'll give you some popular acronyms for this thing.
0: Oh, I might have it.
3: LBD.
0: I might have it.
3: OOTD.
0: I don't have it.
3: GRWM.
0: No idea.
3: OOTD. Do you know what OOTD is?
0: No, but you're very animated about it. It's very, very impressive animation.
3: Look, it's for the young kids, you know, for the young ones. Okay.
0: You could not look any older at this moment if you tried. You look like the uncle dancing to the Bee Gees at the wedding. You could not look any older if you tried.
3: Lewis.
0: Yes.
3: Ian.
0: Yes.
3: Dennis.
0: They've all got it.
3: They've all got it.
0: No!
3: Okay.
0: No!
3: Patrick coming in with vintage car meet every weekend. Meet up at Dempsey Hills. Is that true?
0: See,
3: interesting.
0: Patrick, now Patrick's got the James Bond cars.
3: Yeah, yeah.
0: I'm telling you, he's a secret spy for the Singapore government making millions. Patrick, surveillance. He's in security. Okay, it's fashion. It's, I've got no idea.
3: Okay, know. Very
0: it's,
3: good.
0: It's a light festival thing. That's going on, isn't it? The night festival.
3: But that's not it.
0: That's not the thing.
3: Keep your guesses coming. A lot of you have already gotten it. Amazing. But we want to hear from all of you.
0: 8855-0893.
3: And you stand a chance to win a $150 voucher to a wonderful Mediterranean feast.
0: Quick question to our listeners before we go to the news at 8:30, which is the ones who've got it. I can't see your answers, but the ones who've got it. Can you tell us how, please? Can you tell us how? Because I'm feeling very self-conscious right now. Audrey has said nothing. It's just a big event from all over the world, and it's in the ballpark of fashion, but it's not fashion, and then a load of random acronyms that mean nothing to me. Nothing.
3: All right, keep them coming, and shout out to Dominic who says, sorry, no, I heard it on 893. I love Money FM. That's great to hear, Dominic. Stay right here for the news.
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8: These are your news headlines. I'm Shahzad Haq. Water, power and fuel supplies were temporarily disrupted yesterday morning at the 1 degree 15 Marina Club in Sentosa Cove. This after a reversing yacht hit a pontoon while entering its berth. No injuries were reported, and the marina's management says water, power and fuel services were restored shortly after the incident. In a video of the incident posted on TikTok, a three-story yacht seemingly knocks into a protective fender. Smoke is seen wafting over the platform after the impact. 1 Degree 15 Marina Club says it's assessing minor damage to the marina infrastructure and operations are continuing as normal. Youth Hub Scape will be transformed into a fashion runway this week. The inaugural edition of Orchard Road Fashion Week is taking place there from tomorrow to Sunday. 40 brands from countries such as Sweden, South Africa, Malaysia and Thailand are taking part. Marimekko, the Finnish label known for its colourful prints, is the biggest participating brand. The Orchard Road Fashion Week is Singapore's answer to the blockbuster events held biannually in the world's fashion capitals. Organisers say the aim is to raise the visibility of Singapore's fashion industry and give young designers a platform to present their work. In India, students in the state of Jharkhand took to the streets yesterday to protest against irregularities in government recruitment examinations. Hundreds marched to the State Assembly, while hundreds of police officers stood guard behind barbed wire barricades. At least six people are on a hunger strike, including a student leader who has been fasting for over a week. The students are demanding that authorities cancel several exams conducted by a private company, as well as an investigation by federal police into their conduct. The demands reflect wider frustration among young Indians who see government exams as a key route to employment. South Korea's Incheon Airport has started to evict homeless people following complaints from passengers and cleaning workers over hygiene and disruptive behaviour. Eviction notices have been issued and those who fail to comply could face fines, detention or other penalties. It's estimated that more than 200 people were sleeping rough at the airport during the ongoing heat wave. However, homeless rights advocates have criticised the move, saying authorities should address the needs of vulnerable people rather than simply evicting them. And in market news, Wall Street ended slightly lower overnight as hopes faded for a deal to reopen the Strait of Hormuz. The uncertainty pushed oil prices up about 5%, adding to concerns over inflation and interest rates. The S&P 500 and Dow both edged lower, while the Nasdaq lost 0.3%. Chip makers were among the biggest losers. Intel fell more than 4% after announcing plans to raise $15 billion US dollars through a share sale, while NVIDIA dropped nearly 3%.
1: Those were your news headlines from the Straits Times. 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
3: Good morning. It's time to join us on Let's Talk Singapore. It is 8:34 a.m., the 11th of August.
1: Traffic.
0: Good morning. I'm so scared and I don't even know why. Heavy traffic on the BKE towards Woodlands at the Woodlands checkpoint exit. And there's a vehicle breakdown on the BKE towards the PIE at the PIE Changi exit. They're laughing, folks. They're laughing. I've got no idea. Stay here and we'll find out why. On Singapore Unboxed.
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7: What's in the box?
3: I'm crying.
0: I don't know what's going on. I went for a pee break. I ran back and there was hysteria in the studio.
3: Neil, when you went to the bathroom, yes. Our phone got, I think, 20 people guessing it. And I only found out when I tuned into the news and it was our top story.
0: Which I missed because I was in the toilet.
3: You're in the toilet. And Jeffrey goes, Neil, you should really listen to the news. Kat going, you got this, Neil. You should go for it. Ian going, Neil, it was in the news. Cece saying, I heard it at this very radio station this morning. Dominic clarifying to say, I literally heard it on the news, Neil. So I'm crying.
0: To paraphrase Friends, I was on a pee break. I was on a pee break. I missed it.
3: Well, and all I wrote to most of our listeners to say, thank goodness Neil is in the bathroom. Because yes. I would not have been able to hold it in. Aha, see what I did there?
0: I saw exactly
3: in terms
0: what you did
3: of
0: there.
3: Laughter.
0: I saw exactly yes. what you did there.
3: Yes, and Jenny also saying, oh, Jenny got it. Well done, Jenny. I'm not going to reveal it
0: it's
3: yet.
0: It's the first item on the news.
3: Yeah.
0: Why would an event be the first item on the news? And it's not National Day related.
3: Dennis says, when I wrote to Dennis to say that Neil was in the toilet, he goes, well, he got his priorities wrong.
0: Well, not really, Dennis. Not unless they wanted a mess
3: okay.
0: in the bathroom.
3: All right. Yes. So you actually got the nature of the thing already.
0: Fashion.
3: Okay. Yes.
0: And
3: yes.
0: that's the lead item on the news.
3: Okay. So who was it? I think it was James, was it? Because I said OOTD. Do you remember? And you didn't know what that is. So James is giving you a clue. Neil, OOTD is outfit of the day.
0: Outfit. I'm very impressed with James's knowledge of the lingo.
3: GRWM. What does that stand for?
0: GRWM. GRWM. It's the toilet thing, isn't it? Women's men's toilet. WM is right. women's toilets.
3: It's get ready with me.
0: I've no idea.
3: Do you know what LBD is?
0: You're just throwing letters at me now. LB what? Lyndon B. Johnson.
3: LBD.
0: LBD.
3: Yes, very famous. Every woman.
0: Louis Vuitton. No, I.
3: Louis Vuitton.
0: Lee, what? Lee.
3: It's okay. It's little black dress. All right. Anyway.
0: Oh, that one.
3: Okay.
0: I'm always saying, where's my LBD around the house? You can't stop me for saying.
3: I'm sure Tracy and Abby Rose both have LBDs of their own.
0: Abby Rose might.
3: Okay.
0: Yeah. LBD.
7: What's in the box?
3: Next clue now. Some cities are at the forefront of this thing, like New York, London. Paris.
0: Some Met Gala ball thing.
3: Words related to this thing. Victims. Houses. Louis Vuitton.
0: Victims. Houses. Are you just making up stuff?
3: Okay. The
0: Horror
3: answer is fashion.
0: Don't tell me the office.
3: You got
0: don't
3: fashion.
0: Tell me, don't, I'll get it. If you give good clues, I'll get it.
7: What's in the box?
0: And this led the news. Is it yes. a slow news day?
3: Dennis goes, this news, by the way, guys, was repeated since 6 a.m. this morning.
0: Thanks, Dennis. I pee a lot. That's all I'll say. What? Give me more clues.
3: Okay. Now let's go to where this thing is. But you got it. It's fashion. Okay. It's fashion.
0: It's fashion.
3: Okay.
0: It's a gala. It's a runway thing.
3: Okay.
0: It's a project runway thing.
3: Okay. Not a bad guess. Hold on to that thought. Hold on to that thought. Okay. Let's settle where this thing is. But we do have a voice note, I believe, from Kingston, which we want to get more of. But let's play and see what Kingston has to say.
10: Youth Olympic Game held in Singapore. World Fashion. World Youth Fashion.
3: Very good guess. Very good guesses. And you know what, guys? Instead of just typing in all of your guesses, why don't you send us voice notes? I think we would love that.
0: I prefer the audio notes. Kingston, yes. I expect next Fashion Olympics.
3: Oh, very good.
0: I expect youth fashion, youth Olympic fashion. Yes, keep going. Keep going.
3: Not bad guesses,
0: love
3: okay?
0: Love it, Kingston. Love it.
3: Okay, so you have fashion, so hold on to that.
0: I've got fashion.
3: Let's settle where this thing is. This thing doesn't spotlight our little red dot. It spotlights a very specific place. So I know we usually say Singapore fashion, but it's not Singapore. Okay. It's something else.
0: ASEAN?
3: Now. Okay.
0: Joo Chiat? Is it a Singaporean place?
3: Yes.
0: Joo Chiat, Marina Bay. Is it a historical place?
3: No. Okay. Hold on.
0: Peranakan.
3: This is a place that's good for all age group, families, couples, teenagers, just by yourself, where you'll find lots of things, food options, entertainment.
0: Shopping mall, Orchard Road.
3: Things to do. Very good.
0: Orchard Road Fashion Festival.
3: Almost.
0: Okay.
3: Almost. Orchard Road Fashion, and now the final word.
0: Let's get it.
3: 7 days make a...
0: week.
3: Okay.
0: Orchard Road Fashion Week. Yes! Great clues. Great clues. Great listeners.
3: You know what? You guessed Orchard Road so quick. My last clue was, this is a place that you always say, I frequent. Many would say they would be surprised if they found you there. You claim not to frequent, but you do.
0: I do go there for the bookshops.
3: Because your doctor's there?
0: My doctor is there at Paragon, yes. And Kinokuniya is there.
3: That's right.
0: And I frequent the place for the occasional book launch.
3: But the answer is Orchard Road Fashion Week. Dennis coming in with Punggol Road Fashion. That would be very interesting.
0: Yes, it would.
3: And you may see Neil there.
0: You would definitely see me there.
3: Yes.
0: The singlet shorts look is very popular in Punggol, and I've perfected that look. Very nicely.
3: Wonderful. I have to give shout outs to everyone who guessed it, but I was just laughing so hard. It's hard for me to track everybody. Kelton, Laurent, Louis, Aloysius, I think Patrick, Dominic, CC, Ian, David, Kit, Fuchi Ren, Jeffrey coming in with Little Black Dress. You see, even he knows what it is. Jenny, great guess, Jenny. You guessed it really quickly. Kingston now coming in. And now, of course, Dennis is saying we need to repeat the news for Neil. He is going to listen to the 9 a.m. version of the news. I promise you.
0: I do listen to the news. Honestly, I do. But we're usually prepping for the news segment or I have run to the toilet. Yes. And I'm just wondering, we do have, you know, typhoons in the world and things like that. But hey, if that leads the news, good luck to it.
3: Okay. I believe we have a voice note. Let's play it.
10: Skip. World Fashion Design Festival.
3: Yes. That is it. The Scape. It's at Scape Ground Theater, but it is officially called Orchard Road Fashion Week. 42 brands and 25 runway shows packed into just 5 days. Do you remember my clue? I said walking is a big part of this. You get it?
0: I said runway.
3: Yes, you did.
0: You skipped over that, didn't you?
3: Well, I didn't want to give it to you quickly.
0: No, fair enough.
3: Orchard Road is already known as Singapore's shopping street, including for Neil Humphreys. But from 12th to 16th of August, which is tomorrow, all the way till the end of the week, it's getting a brand new role as the home of the first ever Orchard Road Fashion Week. Designers from Singapore, Philippines, Indonesia, Thailand, India, South Africa, and many other international markets will be there. And the idea is to position Orchard Road as a place where fashion, creativity, and culture come together. Not just a place where Neil goes to the doctor and a place where I buy things.
0: This is great. Orchard Road needs this. I about 20 years ago, one of my books, and I don't regret it, I was younger, but I wrote one of my chapters, Things I Love About Orchard Road.
3: Okay.
0: And it was a blank page. and
3: I went. Oh, that's rude.
0: And I went to the next chapter.
3: Oh.
0: But at the time, I did kind of feel that way. But now, a little bit older, a little bit wiser. These are people's livelihoods. There's lots of people working there.
3: Yes.
0: Orchard Road employs thousands of people, young people, you know, doing part-time work, older people, so on. So Orchard Road needs a makeover like this. And if this helps, fantastic.
3: Yes. Well, Jimmy, guessing it at 8:27 a.m., he said Fashion Week. But the key here, of course, is Orchard Road. This marks the first ever Fashion Week there, and it gives emerging designers a major platform alongside established labels. So the tickets start at $38, so not free, but you can get different tiered passes. There's silver, there's gold, there's all access passes. Mm. And I want to go back to my clue, Neil. Mm. I said houses and victims. Do you get it now?
0: Victims?
3: Yeah, like a fashion victim.
0: Oh,
3: fashion houses.
0: See, this is different brains. When you say that, I'm thinking of humanitarian appeals.
3: Oh.
0: I'm thinking of poverty campaigns.
3: I was thinking
0: poverty history. And you're thinking about Louis Vuitton, Prada, Dior. I'm thinking like earthquake fundraisers.
3: Oh, no.
0: I was literally thinking there was some kind of earthquake fundraiser said victims and houses. I thought it's an earthquake thing. No, it's tall models walking up and down in their glittery dresses, which we can never have enough of.
3: Yes, that's right. And my clue is that most people make at least one decision about this every day. You thought about what you wanted to wear today, didn't you, Neil?
0: Barely.
3: Thought was a strong word.
0: I went, shall I go with a polo shirt or a polo shirt? Or a polo shirt or a polo shirt? Or shall I go mad and wear a t-shirt? That's the extent of my... And I do it in the dark. I literally... And you can tell. I literally do it in the dark. I just grab something in the dark so I don't wear my wife... Disturb my wife and go, yeah, I didn't wear that yesterday. And off I go.
3: That's pretty good.
0: Yeah, in the dark.
3: In the dark. Have you been to any fashion week?
0: Oh, yeah. You can't keep me away. You can't keep me away.
3: Well, maybe...
0: They'll say, there's that Neil Humphries again. We can't keep him away. There he is next to Carl. What's his name?
3: Lagerfeld.
0: Him.
3: I believe he has since passed away.
0: Well, that was the last time I went to a fashion festival.
3: Okay. Well, maybe you could catch the Orchard Road Fashion Week coming up starting tomorrow. Let's go to traffic.
1: Traffic.
0: Yes, indeed. There's heavy traffic leading to the Fashion Festival right now. Also on the BKE towards Woodlands at the Woodlands checkpoint exit. And there's a vehicle breakdown on the BKE towards the PIE at the PIE Changi exit. I'd like to thank all of our wonderful listeners for playing Singapore Unboxed.
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0: Audrey.
3: Yes.
0: Are you happy in your job?
3: I actually am, Neil. Please tell me that you're happy too.
0: Delighted.
3: Okay.
0: Can't smile wide enough.
3: Good.
0: But if you are looking for the right job or a new career direction, connect with hiring employers, gain insights into industry trends and understand hiring needs, then get down to the SPH Media Career Expo.
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2: Welcome back to Let's Talk Singapore. Because our listeners have been so fabulous, in fact, I'm still reeling at how quickly they guessed Singapore Unboxed.
3: Me too.
2: What time was the first one?
3: It was Dominic, and I'm still chatting with him now, but he guessed it at 8:25 a.m.
2: That's
3: we
2: staggering.
3: Started playing at 8:22-ish.
2: Yes.
3: And then he said, I literally heard it on the news just before your segment. And then he wrote, love your show, guys. And we love you. Thank you so much for tuning in.
2: We love all of our listeners. And because of that, we're going to give away a prize. Look,
3: a different prize.
2: The Singapore Unboxed prize was fantastic.
3: Yeah.
2: It was great. But this one is a whopper. This one is worth a small fortune.
3: You like this one, don't you?
2: Oh, yes, I do. You're looking at me, Tricia. Are we going to play something? Oh, okay. Listen to this. We are giving away one pair. That's two. One pair of 3-day Zone 4. Who has just moved my message so I can't see it anymore? Don't add things to it when I'm halfway through. Yes, I'll do that again. Drum roll again. Someone added something and it moved. Right. One pair of 3-day Zone 4 walkabout passes for the 2026 Singapore Formula One Grand Prix.
3: Yes,
2: Three days. We're going to give you a 3-day walkabout pass for the Singapore Grand Prix.
3: Yes, but the thing is, you still have to play along. We're going to give you clues every day, and you have to guess all of them, or use them to guess the final answer. And we have a clue for today. Should we share it?
2: Yes, this makes us the Grandstand Grandmasters. Do you like that?
3: That's what we are.
2: That's what we are.
3: Yes, yes, yes. So you're going to need to tell us what the answer is from this clue. Collect number one today. Come back tomorrow and the day after. And after all those three clues, you should be able to get the answer. Clue number one is, I am the only place where you can see the winner lift the trophy without looking at a TV screen. Okay? You're at F1, the only place where you don't need a TV screen to see who is lifting the trophy.
2: Right. Send your answers in to 88550893. This is a 3-part competition. Okay? We'll give you clue one today, clue two tomorrow, I think. That's right, isn't it?
3: Mm-hmm.
2: And then the final clue and the winner will be announced on Friday. So get the first clue in now if you want to win that 3-day Zone 4 walkabout pass to the Singapore Grand Prix 2026. What a prize we are giving away right here. We are the Grandstand Grandmasters. You want to give the clue one more time?
3: Yes, the clue is, I am the only place where you can see the winner lift the trophy without looking at a TV screen. A lot of guesses coming in now. You may need all three clues to guess the answer for this amazing giveaway. So come back tomorrow and Thursday. And you know what? Every day. And I have to say, a lot of people are now chiming in to our amazing Unboxed.
4: What's in the box?
2: Dennis, it was amazing.
3: Dennis going, what a team. One is clueless about fashion and the other is clueless about sports.
2: Yes.
3: That's us.
2: But who is that, Dennis?
3: Yeah.
2: But Dennis, we are learning. You wouldn't believe the things I'm learning off air about fashion shows and Louis Vuitton and this house
3: it's
2: and that house.
3: Louis Vuitton.
2: Okay. And she's learning things about Tottenham and Arsenal. And her predictions are better than mine. So if you need some fashion predictions, who's going to be the hot house? The hot house of the summer whatevers.
3: It's Neil Humphreys.
2: Just ask me. I'll let you know.
3: James saying, Neil and Audrey, both of you keeping all of the listeners on our toes every morning. That's what we love to do, don't we?
2: We do indeed.
3: Yes. And thank you so much for tuning in. All of you, Fuchi Ren coming in with a great comment.
2: Is it nice about you?
3: No. But a few people...
2: Predictions are better than mine. So if you need some fashion predictions, who's going to be the hot

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1: As we have the best listeners with the best ideas, let's put it out there. 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Should we have it in hospitals, polyclinics, schools? They won't allow that.
0: Schools.
1: Shopping malls. Tell us where. 8855-0893. Now, Tricia has come up with a good one. She says the bus, because back in the day when I was a very young man.
0: When I was a young boy.
1: They did that for a while. Older listeners, back me up. Trisha and Umi have no idea what I'm talking about.
2: I have no idea what you're talking about.
1: They used to have TVs on buses. Audrey doesn't know because she doesn't take the
2: bus. No, I'm saying I'm young, Neil.
1: Yeah. What's a bus? A bus, you say? What's a bus? This thing you call a bus?
2: Look. Salt Bae coming in with MRT, also good suggestion.
1: MRT is a great idea. Who remembers the TVs on buses? I do. Do you, Tricia? No. It was in the 2000s, early 2000s. But you can certainly pipe in a radio show.
2: Okay.
1: Why not? So we've got a bus suggestion from Tricia. Where should we play Money FM? Let's Talk Singapore across the island.
0: Yes, I do believe that our news plays in many, many places, including Fair Price. So... Hopefully, people are shopping and listening to us right now.
1: I used to hear radio at that place at Sentosa, Adventure Cove.
0: Mm.
1: 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I don't know if they still do, but it should be ours. Places like that. Beach bars at Sentosa. There's another one.
0: Let's start a petition.
1: Where should we play? Chiren, you started this. You finish it. Where should we play Money FM across Singapore? 8855-0893.
0: Patrick coming in with mobile TV.
1: Love it.
0: Yes. And schools from Angel. I wish they would play us in schools. That would be great. But don't go away. We still have lots more in store on Let's Talk Singapore. Stay right here with us. Money FM 89.3. Here's some Dua Lipa.

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1: These are your news headlines. I'm Shahzad Haq. Singapore has sharply raised its economic growth forecast for this year after a stronger than expected first half. The economy is now

0: expected to grow by between 4.5% and 5.5%, up from 2 to 4% previously. The Ministry of Trade and Industry says the global AI investment boom has provided a significant boost to the economy. Singapore's economy grew 5.9% year-on-year in Q2, bringing first-half growth to 6.1%. Manufacturing, wholesale trade and finance and insurance were the main drivers. Meanwhile, Singapore has also sharply raised its export growth forecast for this year after a surge in electronics shipments. Non-oil domestic exports are now expected to grow by 14 to 16%, up from an earlier forecast of 3 to 5%. The upgrade comes after exports jumped more than 27% in the second quarter. Electronics shipments surged 88% from a year ago, driven by strong global demand linked to the AI infrastructure boom. A Chinese restaurant that prepared and cooked seafood that was foraged from Changi Beach has apologized for doing so. In a statement on Facebook, Havelock Palace said accepting and handling ingredients outside of approved sourcing channels fell short of standards. Its apology came after a social media clip showed a group bringing crabs and shellfish to be prepared and cooked at the Clarke restaurant. This led to backlash from nature lovers and criticism from Pasir Ris Changi GRC MP Valerie Lee. Havelock Palace says it now prohibits food from unauthorised sources from entering its kitchen. In world news, rescue teams in Colombia are racing to find survivors after a powerful earthquake killed at least 111 people. Soldiers have been deployed to help with the search, with more people feared trapped beneath collapsed buildings. Among the structures damaged were the pediatric and neonatal sections of a hospital in Cali. The government has declared a national disaster following the magnitude 7.4 quake, which struck western Colombia. Its epicenter was in San Jose del Palmar, about 240 kilometers west of the capital Bogota. The U.S. has meanwhile announced $15.5 million in aid, which will go towards shelter, food and damage assessment. Oil prices jumped 5% overnight, extending gains for a third straight session and reaching their highest level in a week. Brent crude settled at nearly $88 a barrel, while U.S. crude climbed above $82. The rally comes as hopes fade for a quick deal to reopen the Strait of Hormuz, with the U.S. and Iran hardening their positions. The two countries are not currently holding talks, although Iran says messages are being exchanged through intermediaries.
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1: Weather.
2: And it seems like we may be spared from the rain today. Fair and warm is the forecast, so hopefully we have a nice and dry day today, but it will be pretty hot at 35 degrees Celsius for the highs, with nice lows of 26 degrees Celsius.
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1: Traffic.
4: Good morning. We have two vehicle breakdowns to report on the same expressway, on the PIE towards Tuas at Jurong Town Hall Road entrance. Also on the PIE towards Tuas, a second vehicle breakdown after Jalan Bahar with congestion until the KJE. Avoid lane 3, but stay right here, the number one talkback radio show in Singapore. Let's Talk Singapore.
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4: Good morning and welcome back to Let's Talk Singapore. 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
2: Yeah, some great suggestions, huh, Neil?
4: What have we got?
2: We have Money FM could host at Heartland Mall starting at Toa Payoh Hub, which we would love to do. We always are looking for places that could handle outdoor broadcasts. Mm. We did do one, a fabulous one at Flamingo Cafe, remember?
4: Yes,
2: and that was like, can you believe it's been a couple of months already?
4: Yes, yeah. I do. I hope our marketing teams are listening. We're going to make this happen. And Toa Payoh is my old kampong, where I started out. I lived there for 10 years. Patrick said, yes, he remembers there was mobile TV on the buses. He remembers the 911 incident, 9/11, being played live on the SBS bus.
2: Oh.
4: Yes, I remember that. He said, I took the bus on the way home. Hand phone rang. The boss called. All staff emergency due to the attack. You see, again, Patrick, you're giving us clues. You keep throwing down those breadcrumbs. You are high-level security intelligence. I don't expect you to tell me, I know you are.
2: Yes. Gao coming in with pipe everywhere. Just play us everywhere, which I say here. Cherry saying universities. Well, it wouldn't be
4: good
2: bad.
4: Good idea.
2: That's a great idea.
4: The ITEs, the polys,
2: yeah.
4: Universities. Chi Ren says, pipe it into the Istana. Yes, Tricia. Make President Tarman come attend the show by next NDP. We will make it happen.
2: Yes.
4: Raushan, that's over to you.
2: Yep. We did get a few guesses for Singapore icons. People were guessing Lawrence Wong and President Shanmugaratnam.
4: Yes.
2: And to which we say, we would love it. We would absolutely love it. And they're always welcome on the show.
4: Well, James says, look, there's nothing like the number one Money FM talk back show. He's even quoting my little slogans back at me
2: yes.
4: now. I love it. And Chi Ren wants me to somehow get involved with the Orchard Road Fashion Week. He said, I'm sure Neil can go on for 1 hour non-stop rant on how a simple dish like spaghetti can become a song.
2: Yes, because we played a song called Spaghetti by one of his favorite K-pop artists. I believe it's one of his favorite K-pop songs. And he said, I thought I was on the wrong channel. Neil, please don't judge, okay? Most pop songs most SG youngsters like right now, which is true.
4: I don't judge anyone. He says, Spaghetti, you'll have to help me out here, ladies.
2: Yes.
4: Spaghetti because the Orchard Road Fashion Week will feature models wearing spaghetti. Spaghetti straps. Sashaying, great word. Up and down Orchard Road.
2: You better work. Get it, girl.
4: Is that spaghetti?
2: No.
4: Oh. What is that then?
2: That is You Better Work. Okay. So
4: who's that by? Who's that by? I don't know that song. Let me get my hearing aid. Who's that by?
2: Let me see. It's called Supermodel You Better Work. And you can get it everywhere on YouTube and on Spotify by Tommy Boy. Also RuPaul. A lot of people have been covering the song.
4: RuPaul, I know.
2: Yeah.
4: Hang on. Chi Ren is doubling back now. He's, you know, he gave you a compliment.
2: Yes.
4: He gives with one hand and he takes with
2: the
4: other.
2: What did he say now?
4: Chi Ren says, no, Audrey, you're supposed to bring the rain.
2: Oh.
4: At good timings. Avoid lunch and evening knockoff times, please. So where's the rain, Audrey? Where? Yeah,
2: I don't control the rain. I am not some sort of rain goddess who can bring the rain. I just read what's going on according to the NEA. And today, yes, supposed to be fair and warm today.
4: I heard it was hot, right, over National Day weekend.
2: Oh, my God. Neil, it was so hot.
4: Oh, it was lovely in Phuket. Okay, anyway, well. Jason says, how about doing a show at Jujet? Jason, we're shameless. We'll do a show anywhere.
2: Yeah, we'll do it.
4: Have show, we'll travel. We'll go anywhere, my friend.
2: Yes. Dennis saying Neil is clueless. I don't know the context, but here, Dennis.
4: Thanks, Dennis. That's about right. Have you been talking to my wife, Dennis? Have you? Yes, Neil is clueless. That'll be on my obituary. Neil was clueless.
2: No, why you gotta go there, Neil?
4: It's all right. Mm-hmm. Neil, I won't claim it. That's your tagline. What? Neil is clueless?
2: No. The number one talk back radio show.
4: Angel says she wants us to pipe in Money FM into schools.
2: Yes.
4: Not a bad idea, maybe for the first hour. Because they arrive, some of the kids come so early. They start arriving 6:15, 6:30, as we know from our listeners.
2: Yeah.
4: Assembly, flag raising, national anthem, always around 7:15. Every school in the country, 7:15. So you could play it for that first 45 minutes.
2: Yeah, where
4: until national anthem.
2: Everyone can learn what's going on in the news with our ST What's the News quiz. Not a bad idea,
4: I'll
2: Neil.
4: I'll make it happen.
2: I'll do that.
4: Speak to the Ministry of Education.
2: Who do you need to call?
4: I'll make it happen.
2: Okay. Dennis saying that we're team yin and yang.
4: Thank you.
2: Very nice.
4: Well, it's better than team yin and clueless, which is what he called me straight after. Neil is clueless. I love that. Thank you, Patrick. No, that was Dennis. But Patrick is still not letting us know what he did. I know he's a spy. Oh, he says, at the petrol kiosks. That's another good one.
2: Oh, yes.
4: We could be played at the petrol kiosks. I love it. Where should we play? What's our show called? Let's Talk Singapore.
2: Are you kidding me right now?
4: Where should we play Let's Talk Singapore? We've got petrol kiosks. We've got schools. We've got
2: universities.
4: Jujet. I like the Heartland Mall one.
2: Yeah.
4: Topo Hub. Mm-hmm. I'd like to work our way around. We could go Compass One, all the places you've never been. Compass One. Have you been to Compass One? I won't do it. It's not fair. We'll go to Ion. We'll go to The Shoppies, the most pretentious name in Singapore.
2: Stop.
4: We'll go to The Shoppies.
2: We'll go wherever we're able to. But the problem is that a lot of the times, having a roving radio show is actually a lot of work on the engineering side.
4: Yes.
2: We're not the tech people. Neil is clueless, and I'm even
4: Thank
2: more
4: you.
2: Clueless on these things. Having the transmission.
4: It's about the line. We need a line.
2: The line.
4: It's all about the line.
2: I like how you threw your arm out there like you're fishing. The line.
4: I like the way my technical expertise extends to the line. We need the line.
2: Jason goes, how about Kang Kang? But he typed Kang Kang.
4: Hey, Kang Kang, Kang Kang. We'll go to both.
2: We'll
4: it
2: go
4: doesn't
2: everywhere.
4: Matter. Audrey doesn't know either. Right. Dennis says, I've lost it. Dennis says, Changi Airport. Yes, let's be international. You know Changi Airport very well. It's your second home.
2: And we did have Changi Airport on the show last week, and he said that would be a great idea.
4: Hello, Audrey. Long time
2: Good
4: no
2: to see.
4: See
2: you again.
4: We've still got your parking space whenever you come back.
2: Haha. James saying, Neil, near your house in Sengkang.
4: Sure.
2: Let's do it. Let's try to make all of this happen, okay? We actually would love to, and we'd love to meet more and more of you. We know that, you know, early in the day at 6 a.m., we were surprised that some of you actually came to look for us before the show started.
4: At the Flamingo. Yeah.
2: At 5:45. So if we could meet more of you, I say we should do it.
4: That's why I'd love to do it, but logistically it's difficult. I'd love to do it at an MRT station or a bus interchange. It'd be a bit hot and a bit
2: and
4: sweaty.
2: It'd be loud.
4: The problem would be the noise.
2: Yeah.
4: Yeah. But I would love to do it there. What do you guys think? 88550893. Where should we take this show on the road in Singapore?
2: Yes. And we have lots more in store. We are talking about ang paos again and weddings coming up on Breakfast Bites. Let us know what you think. 88550893. Are we getting a bit too calculative? Are you expected to pay for your seat? And do you check the market rates for these things?
4: Absolutely. That's coming up on Breakfast Bites. Don't go anywhere.
5: Traffic.
4: Vehicle breakdown on the PIE towards Tuas after, wait for it, Clemente Avenue 6. And there's another vehicle breakdown on the PIE towards Changi after the CTE SLE. Avoid Lane 3. Stay right here on Let's Talk Singapore.
5: If you see anything on the roads that we might have missed, send us a WhatsApp message at 8855-0893. But only when you're safely parked. Best of Let's Talk Singapore. 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

0: what a beautiful song, right? Marriage is a beautiful thing. And I dare say we've all been to at least a few weddings, all of us here in this room at least. And we know the drill. We know the invites. We know the gate crashing, the banquet dinner. But the one thing that sticks out to everyone is the ang baos. Oh, yes, I will be honest. I have received wedding invitations where my first thought is not, wow, how lovely they're getting married. It is, where's the wedding? How much is the ang bao? That is a real worry that a lot of people have today. Be honest, this is a safe space. Wedding ang baos, has it gotten too calculative? Because today's Breakfast Bites poll, we want to hear from you. 8855-0893. Have you seen those websites that details exactly if the wedding is at Capella, you have to pay $788 per pax? Have you followed any of these market rates? And do you think that it's just too stressful now and it's just gotten too calculative? Neil.
1: Well, I'm going to pass the baton straight away to Tricia.
0: Are you nervous there?
1: No, not really. But it was Tricia who told us a story that inspired this Breakfast Bites segment. I am still on the floor.
0: Stunned.
1: By what Tricia told
0: Stunned.
1: Us.
2: So I'm at the age where a lot of my friends are getting married.
0: Yes, ka-ching to you.
2: Yep. Can't wait for my turn. So I went to a particular wedding, and I will say it has become normalized now where you go to the reception and there are a couple bridesmaids or groomsmen sitting there with a spreadsheet, like an attendance sheet, and then they'll tick off that you've come. But now, well, I went to one particular wedding where next to the ticking of attendance, there is a little ang pao section.
0: Okay.
2: Where they tick that you gave
0: the ang bao. Okay.
2: But obviously, I don't think they were trying to make it obvious, but I saw them put the figure the person gave.
0: Wait, so they take out the money that you put in and you count and they count
2: it? Not in front of you, but they sneakily do it behind.
1: So it's like a mafia wedding. It's like Goodfellas.
2: Yeah, I felt a bit uncomfortable with that.
1: So you've got people opening their ang baos, there and then, taking it out, counting it like mafia style, and then writing the dollar amount down
2: next to your name
1: on a spreadsheet.
2: So I don't know what that is for. Is it for the bride and the groom to look and take account of? But yeah, a bit weird, I would say.
0: Wow.
1: Well, look, wow. I was a good Singaporean at my wedding in the sense that I made a profit. I actually made a profit from my wedding, but that wasn't the intention. I only made a profit because I was a good working class kid. I paid for it. I take that back. My wife and I paid for everything.
0: Well done.
1: We got married in the UK for our parents and our families. As I say, we paid for everything, but our only priority was to have a laugh. So we got the venue near where I grew up, in our housing estate. That cost me £100, so $165. And I got a venue that was a golf club. I can't stand golf, and nor can my wife, but it happened to be in the Essex countryside near the housing estate where we grew up. And you'll like this part. We had an entire banquet. It was a tribute to Singapore. It was only Chinese food at our wedding, which was hilarious because some of the aunties and uncles in my family had never had Chinese food before. They'd never even seen Chinese food before. Yeah. So to watch them stare at this food going, what am I supposed to do here, was one of the highlights of the wedding. So it was pretty cheap, pretty straightforward. And because of that, we never asked for anything. We never had a wedding list. But of course, nobody turns up empty-handed.
0: Yes.
1: So people gave us like £50, £100, £20. It wasn't a lot of money. But because our wedding was so inexpensive, we made a profit. But I would never, never, never demand anybody to give me anything at a wedding.
0: I'm going to show you this website now. It's called Singapore Brides. They have many now. And it actually details how much you should put in your ang bao if the wedding was at any of these venues.
2: And I will say, the minimum amount tends to be like $200 per person.
1: Can you go back a bit? I must say, the one there, Beaulieu House, is a lovely place. I didn't even know
0: Where
1: they did
0: it?
1: Weddings
0: Hold
1: there.
0: On. Wait, wait, wait.
1: But Beaulieu House is at Sembawang Park. And I've had makan there before. It's a very nice place. Okay. But that's quite high-end as well, isn't
0: so
1: it?
0: So I guess Beaulieu Park, not so bad.
1: Nice
0: $120
1: venue
0: on a Saturday per person. But I did accidentally say Capella was $700-something. It's Barracks. Barracks
1: Okay.
0: Hotel at Sentosa. I believe That is, I'm going to pull it up now, but you can find all of the going market rates for Fridays, Saturdays, and Sundays, whether it's lunch or dinner. Everything's all laid out. Look at how much the Barracks Hotel Sentosa costs if you were to go.
1: $780 if it's a weekend.
2: Per person.
0: Per person.
1: So
0: that's
1: what
0: right.
1: do you guys think? The poll question was?
0: The poll question was, do you think that we've gotten too calculative with the ang baos, the wedding ang baos? The options are A, yes, it's too stressful now. B, sometimes only for the expensive ones. Or C, no, covering the cost is only fair. And I have to say, we got a lot of responses on both our Telegram as well as Instagram polls. And I have the results right here. Coming in very clearly, number one is A, yes, it's too stressful now. 72% of you have come out to say,
1: that was me.
0: It's too stressful. And now not only do you have to worry about whether you can afford to go to this wedding, but that you give enough, because I've had friends who've gotten calls from the brides after the fact to say, hey, just wanted to say that I noticed that, you know, you and your plus one came, but I only got one ang bao, right? And so I think that floored me as well.
1: Staggering. Well, we have members of our team who have said if they get an invite, they'll decide whether they can go on yes. their own or bring their partner. Because yeah. if they bring their partner, that's double money. So sometimes they're making that conscious decision, I'll just go on my own to save money. What a calculation you have to make now yeah. to go to a wedding.
0: And Sultan now coming in voting for A. Aloysius with a very good suggestion. Aloysius saying, yeah, wedding ang bao is getting too calculative. Maybe next time they should just put the market rate on the invitation card so you can make it simple. You know, there's something about walking up to the reception and seeing the big QR codes.
2: Yeah. It's like if you forgot to bring cash, scan this.
0: Don't worry.
1: We've got you covered.
0: Exactly.
1: Not me. I don't know how to use them. So I'll be fine. But call me naive, and I've been called a lot worse, but isn't a wedding an act of love? Or has it become a business transaction?
2: I agree with you, Neil. It's supposed to be not so transactional. But in a practical sense, in Singapore, it has just gotten so expensive and it's not our fault.
1: Right. Yeah. So I'll jump in there and I'll ask this very sensitive question and I don't know the answer. I'd love our listeners to tell me. And it's a simple question of why? Why do you have to spend $100,000 on your wedding? I can see people shouting already, if you don't have the money, why do you have to get married at a Raffles or a Fullerton? The sort of example I will give, I went to some great, brilliant void deck weddings that were so much fun. My kind of wedding, food was all buffet, help yourself, eat what you want, when you want. Equally, I've been to some very high-end weddings, some very atas weddings, 10-course meals. It was stiff.
2: Yeah.
1: It was boring. I sat at a table with people I didn't know. It had none of that freedom and liberation that a fun void deck wedding can have. I'm not saying it's an either or. You do whatever you can afford. But why have a wedding that you can't afford? If you can't pay for it yourself, it shouldn't be your guest's responsibility to pay for it for you.
0: I agree with you, actually.
2: Yeah.
0: I agree. And many of our listeners now writing in to agree with you as well. Derek, good morning, Derek, saying, good morning, all. Couples should just organize a wedding at a venue they can afford and not expect any profits. That solves
1: yes.
0: the issue.
1: Yes, who said that? Derek.
0: Derek,
1: fantastic
0: yes.
1: comment, Derek.
0: A different Derek also now writing in to say, writing down the amount next to the names is like attending a funeral, a Chinese funeral. And it does seem very, I can't believe that those groomsmen, and I know it's their job, right? This is the task that they're given, but to do that in a spreadsheet.
2: Yeah.
0: And as the guests are walking in, like that's
2: right
0: a little
2: at the
0: bit
2: beginning
0: much.
2: Too, that's the way you set the scene.
0: Yeah. Lim now chiming in. Good morning, Lim. Hope that you're doing well. He says, A, it's too calculative now. I never bring my kids along. Sometimes my spouse and I also decide if both should go or not.
1: Great
0: oh, by the way, I've seen weddings with pay now QR codes. I have seen
1: wow.
0: that as well.
1: Yeah.
0: I have seen that as
1: wow,
0: well.
1: Wow, that blows my yeah. mind. Terrence says, if you can't afford to pay for your own wedding, it means you are not ready for married life. Whatever comes in, will be it. So ang pao is considered a bonus.
0: Yes. But a lot of couples do use it to offset the cost of their wedding because yeah. I agree with you, Tricia. I think that things are just so expensive nowadays.
1: If you choose it that way.
0: Yeah. And back in the day, my parents used to say, it wasn't like this before. Yeah. And I wanted to say, yeah, but it also wasn't as expensive before. And this is a fact. I think that if you just look blanket, of course, you know, looking at the Raffles Hotel, the Capella, the Barracks, it's a whole different level. But I think just baseline.
2: Even baseline hotels.
0: It has gotten more expensive.
1: Yeah. You know, I took my daughter, didn't I, recently to Raffles Hotel. She walked around with me and there was a wedding. This is true. There was a wedding happening on the lawn at Raffles Hotel.
0: Yes.
1: She said, I'd like to do that.
0: Oh, good.
1: Said,
0: good.
1: Yeah, you're not. You're not. I'm telling you now, you're not. All right.
0: She would like to do that. Okay. So I do want to talk about what you guys think when it comes to our money reality in Singapore. Banquet packages at hotels can easily run into hundreds of dollars per table seat. And couples often spend tens of thousands of dollars on venues, food, photography, and celebrations. But the question is, who should pay? Whose responsibility is it to pay? I want to give a shout out to those, the 24% who went with, it's only fair to cover the cost of your portion. And I think that's great. And I do think that if I were to go, I don't want to feel like I owe them something, you know, even though it's very nice that they invited me to their wedding.
1: But you could say that about anything. If you went to a kid's birthday party,
0: yes.
1: Are you sitting there calculating the cost of the cupcakes? I mean, at some point, you have to take responsibility for the event you are hosting. Alan nails it. Alan, you might be my favorite comment of the day. If a couple expects financial support for the wedding, says Alan, there should be a guaranteed refund for the divorce.
0: Oh.
1: Yes.
0: We are celebrating getting married today, not thinking about divorce, but that is a great comment. And James, I want to give the last word to James because I broke his heart with the Arsenal thing. And he says, if couples choose an expensive banquet venue, they should be prepared to bear it. But if they expect the guests to cover it, then they shouldn't book that venue in the first place.
1: Couldn't agree more. And that, my friends, was Breakfast Bites.
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4: These are your news headlines. I'm Shahzad Haq. Singapore has sharply raised its economic growth forecast for this year after a stronger than expected first half. The economy is now expected to grow by between 4.5% and 5.5%, up from 2% to 4% previously. The Ministry of Trade and Industry says the global AI investment boom has provided a significant boost to the economy. Singapore's economy grew 5.9% year-on-year in Q2, bringing first-half growth to 6.1%. Manufacturing, wholesale trade and finance and insurance were the main drivers. Meanwhile, Singapore has also sharply raised its export growth forecast for this year after a surge in electronics shipments. Non-oil domestic exports are now expected to grow by 14 to 16%, up from an earlier forecast of 3 to 5%. The upgrade comes after exports jumped more than 27% in the second quarter. Electronics shipments surged 88% from a year ago, driven by strong global demand linked to the AI infrastructure boom. A Chinese restaurant that prepared and cooked seafood that was foraged from Changi Beach has apologized for doing so. In a statement on Facebook, Havelock Palace said accepting and handling ingredients outside of approved sourcing channels fell short of standards. Its apology came after a social media clip showed a group bringing crabs and shellfish to be prepared and cooked at the Clarkey restaurant. This led to backlash from nature lovers and criticism from Pasir Ris Changi GRC MP Valerie Lee. Havelock Palace says it now prohibits food from unauthorised sources from entering its kitchen. In world news, rescue teams in Colombia are racing to find survivors after a powerful earthquake killed at least 111 people. Soldiers have been deployed to help with the search, with more people feared trapped beneath collapsed buildings. Among the structures damaged were the pediatric and neonatal sections of a hospital in Cali. The government has declared a national disaster following the magnitude 7.4 quake, which struck Western Colombia. Its epicenter was in San Jose del Palmar, about 240 kilometers west of the capital Bogota. The U.S. has meanwhile announced $15.5 million in aid, which will go towards shelter, food and damage assessment. Oil prices jumped 5% overnight, extending gains for a third straight session and reaching their highest level in a week. Brent crude settled at nearly $88 a barrel, while U.S. crude climbed above $82. The rally comes as hopes fade for a quick deal to reopen the Strait of Hormuz, with the U.S. and Iran hardening their positions. The two countries are not currently holding talks, although Iran says messages are being exchanged through intermediaries.
3: 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Date check.
0: Good morning. Hopefully you're having a fabulous Tuesday so far. It is the 11th of August.
3: Traffic.
1: Good morning. There's been a vehicle breakdown on the PIE towards Tuas after Jalan Bahar with congestion until the KJE. Avoid lane 3. Heavy traffic on the BKE towards Woodlands still at the Woodlands checkpoint exit. So take extra care and stay right here on Let's Talk Singapore.
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5: Good morning. Thanks for joining us for the business report. I'm Ryan Huang. Here's a look at the numbers out this morning. Singapore's economy expanded by 5.9% year-on-year in the second quarter, and that pushes the first half growth to 6.1% and is prompting the ministry to upgrade its full-year GDP forecast to a range of 4.5% to 5.5%. Some bright spots include robust global AI demand that is supercharging manufacturing and finance, but some concerns linger around rising costs, Middle East supply disruptions, and uneven performance from different sectors. Here to unpack what these numbers mean for us is Selena Ling, Chief Economist for OCBC. Selena, good morning. How's your day going so far?
6: Good, thanks, Ryan.
5: Great to have you on as we unpack some of the numbers. Of course, front and center are the headline numbers for the year. The growth forecast has been upgraded to a range of 4.5 to 5.5%. The previous was 2 to 4%. How much does this up revision align with your expectations?
6: Generally, we were expecting them to upgrade the full year growth forecast since the first half was coming in much hotter than expected due to the global investment boom. But of course, the range, you know, whether it was going to be 4 to 5% or 4.5 to 5.5% was debatable. So it looks like, you know, they have bitten a bullet. They are quite bullish on the, I think, second half outlook from here. In fact, going from 2 to 4% to 4.5 to 5.5% suggests that, you know, we still probably see legs for the global AI investment boom to continue in the second half of this year. And also they did make reference to the fact that the Middle East conflict actually had less severe implications than what was initially feared. And because of the growth upgrade that we saw in many of our regional neighboring countries as well, so global demand conditions generally is faring better than expected. So all this means that, you know, overall we are looking at a fairly bullish growth outlook for the full year. And in fact, you know, if we come in at the higher part of the now 4.5 to 5.5 forecast range, this actually means that we have a good chance to beat last year's growth, which was around 5%.
5: Yeah, quite strong numbers on the headline front. And of course, a big part of the story is, like you mentioned, AI. So looking at the second quarter, we saw it grow by 5.9%. And then this is, of course, a big question that everyone's been asking. How sustainable is this global AI investment cycle for Singapore's growth in the coming months?
6: Well, if you look at the recent market gyrations, you know, in the AI stocks, particularly those Magnificent Seven in the US, given the recent earnings results, obviously there has been a fair bit of volatility, and that's of course due to investor sentiments, you know, questioning about whether this cycle is sustainable. But I think if you take one step back and you look at generally the investments coming into the Singapore economy, particularly, you know, in the areas for networking and memory chips to service the data center end markets, and also all the capacity expansions that we're seeing on the semiconductor firms, this does suggest that actually this momentum has near-term legs to run. So I think, you know, there's no need to overreact. We don't want to correlate the stock market gyrations, which will happen day to day, with what we're seeing in terms of the investment boom. I think the investments coming in have been very strong from last year, and I think that will continue to play out in terms of the capacity and production numbers in the coming months, if not quarters.
5: Okay, Selena, so this is a chance to unpack some of the bright spots and maybe not so bright spots right now. Of course, AI is leading the charge. You're looking at, for example, manufacturing growing 12.5%, led by AI-driven electronics demand. But other sectors like F&B contracted by 1.5%. Are we looking at perhaps a bit of a two-speed economy for the coming quarters?
6: Well, the unfortunate truth is that, of course, not all the sectors will grow equally strongly. We are starting to see, of course, some pockets of weaknesses. And a lot of these domestic-oriented sectors, you know, whether it's retail or F&B services, really correlate with the high-cost environment that we operate in as well. So it's not just a matter of demand from consumers turning a little bit more discerning because of the inflationary environment, but also because they are grappling with elevated costs. And this could be, you know, rental or manpower or other business costs as well, which really hasn't gotten any respite, you know, especially now with this Middle East conflict that's ongoing. And we're still seeing, you know, the elevated energy prices translate into this big jump in electricity tariffs and gas tariffs, for instance. So I think the impact of that second round effects from the initial energy shock will continue to play out in the coming months, especially for some of these sectors.
5: Yeah, let's talk about the second round effects, because you mentioned disruptions, not just energy, you also have chemicals. We've seen that sector under pressure in Singapore. You also have new US Section 301 tariffs as well. How much are these risks going to be for Singapore down the road? How vulnerable is Singapore?
6: So in terms of tariffs, I mean, the latest announcement about the 12.5% tariff, we think will be muted because it only largely impacts a limited portion of Singapore's exports. But the key thing about tariffs is not so much the percentage level per se, but the whole uncertainty of the whole US policy from the administration. Because you could always have new tariffs rolling out, and whether they are sector specific or product specific. I mean, the key ones that everyone is really still watching out for really is on the semiconductor and to a certain extent the pharmaceutical side, which may not kick in until 2028. But as in all things with US tariffs, nobody knows. It could be everything, everywhere, all at once, or it could kind of like taper off because we have the US midterms coming up. So it's a big question mark, and usually businesses don't like uncertainties.
5: Of course, the headline numbers, quite strong. 4.5 to 5.5% is what we are looking at in terms of expectations. Is there a bit of a disconnect when you see what's happening on the ground, when people are a bit cautious? What does it translate to when we talk about jobs and wage growth and spending?
6: Well, actually, the domestic labour market has been holding up quite well, I say, notwithstanding all these external headwinds that we have experienced over the last year or so. So I think in terms of the overall wage growth, we are still seeing firms basically intending to hire, although it's a little bit more cautious compared to the past. And in terms of giving out wage growth, is also probably a little bit more tepid, but that's also because we have seen inflation come off from the very high levels, you know, post a pandemic as well. So it's a little bit of a mixed bag. We still see demand for skilled labor in certain pockets, including the ICT type of jobs. But you also see that churn that's happening, right? Because there are some of the tech companies are also displacing some staff because of the onset of AI and also other technologies. So I think this question, of course, is whether will employers continue to remain very, very cautious, or will they still proceed with selective hiring? And I think it's probably the case that, they are a little bit more selective at this juncture, because although the headline growth number is very strong, but nevertheless, the cost environment is still high and the external environment still remains quite tricky.
5: Yeah, quite tricky, as we also have to navigate some of these new realities. And over the past few months, we've been getting headlines about some companies moving their operations abroad. The likes of manufacturing, for example, APB, we've got Gardenia, and even H&M moving their headquarter operations to Malaysia. Is this a sign that perhaps Singapore is getting too expensive?
6: Well, Singapore has always been on this cycle of upgrading, in terms of shifting lower value-added activities out to lower-cost destinations while trying to attract the higher value-added investments. So there are two sides of the coin, right? You need a very healthy pipeline of investments coming in to set up shop in Singapore, and hence creating that, jobs and also positive spillover effects into the broader economy. But on the other hand, for businesses that is finding the cost environment very, very challenging to survive in Singapore, then they would look to the neighboring or other alternative destinations where they can actually shift some activities out. So I think it's important that we have this healthy churn in terms of the mix of investments and economic activities that it is happening in Singapore. I think this is also quite apparent in some of the economic strategies that have been laid out for the Singapore over the decades. So it's going to continue. I would keep one eye basically on the foreign direct investment numbers that are still coming in. So far, they have been very, very healthy, and we're still seeing a very good influx of the very capital-intensive activities here. In particular, not just in semicon or manufacturing itself, but in other areas like financial services and also some of the higher value-added services. So I think to kind of take a very, very holistic picture, you can see that actually the overall unemployment rate in Singapore is still very low by historical levels, right? And despite all the headlines that we're seeing, actually the retrenchment numbers are very, very contained. Although the job creation and the vacancy numbers are a little bit dampened because of what's happening out there in the world, but nevertheless, I would say that we are starting from a very, very resilient place.
5: And we've been in conversation with Selina Ling. She is the Chief Economist for OCBC, helping us to unpack the latest Q2 GDP numbers for Singapore. 5.9% up on year, which is prompting the ministry to upgrade its full-year GDP forecast to a range of 4.5 to 5.5%.
3: 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Traffic.
1: Good morning. There's vehicle breakdown on the PIE towards Tuas at Jurong Town Hall Road entrance. Also heavy traffic on the BKE towards the PIE between Dairy Farm Road and the SLE. That's your traffic, and stay right here on Let's Talk Singapore.
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8: We are family. Hey, hey, hey. I got all my sisters.
0: Welcome to We Are Family on Let's Talk Singapore. Now, most of us probably tap our EZ-Link cards every day without really giving it a second thought, right? It's one of those everyday Singapore habits. Tap in, tap out, rush to work, rush to school. But this national day, Simply Go is hoping that familiar little card that we all have will make us pause for a moment, right, Neil?
1: Yes, and at the heart of this beautiful campaign is 10-year-old Anya Low. Now, she has dyslexia, but her beautiful painting, Guiding Lights, has been transformed into a limited edition Simply Go EZ-Link card. And as soon as I saw this story, I said we had to have these guys on air. It's a wonderful feel-good story for National Day.
0: That's right. This initiative was created together with the Dyslexia Association of Singapore and local artist Lester Lim as well. And it also includes a $50,000 donation to the DAS Bursary Fund to support children with dyslexia and other learning differences. So this morning, we're looking beyond the artwork itself to ask a bigger question. How far have we come in recognizing and supporting children who learn differently? And what does a truly inclusive society look like?
1: As we kick off our conversation with Dr. Edmund Leong, the Director of DAS Specialized Educational Services, the fabulous Anya Low, the creator of Guiding Lights, and Sherry Tan, the deputy manager of Simply Go Product Partnership and Sales. It's a full house. Thank you all for joining us this morning, straight after National Day. All right, Sherry, let's kick off with you. Give us an overview of this campaign.
8: Yeah, so Simply Go is always looking for meaningful ways to collaborate with local artists through our products. And we will first introduce to Lester, the creator of Jelly Low, through a potential licensing collaboration. So as our discussion progressed, we learned about Lester's personal experience with dyslexia, as well as his previous work with Dyslexia Association of Singapore. And that gave the collaboration a much deeper purpose. National Day is a meaningful time to reflect on how each of us can contribute to a more inclusive Singapore. And by bringing together Simply Go, DAS, Lester and Anya, we hope to celebrate different ways of learning and thinking. And we believe that the right support can make a meaningful difference to a child's confidence and their learning journey.
1: Dr. Edmund Leong, you're the director of DAS. What does this collaboration mean to you? Why is it important for folks struggling with dyslexia in Singapore?
9: Well, I think this is very important because it gives individuals opportunities to showcase their talents. Because a lot of times learners with dyslexia, because they struggle academically, so they do not have opportunities to showcase something that they are good at. So I think this is a very good opportunity for Anya, and I'm very happy to see her art piece of work as an EZ-Link card.
0: Yeah, very exciting. And when you first saw Anya's painting, we want to know what stood out to the both of you. We're going to be talking more about that later on in the show, but we want to hear from our listeners. WhatsApp 8855-0893. Do you know anyone with dyslexia? Do you have it yourself? And how do you think this initiative could help spark a broader conversation on inclusivity here in Singapore?
1: Yeah, the question we are asking our listeners today is, how far has Singapore come in recognizing and supporting children who just learn a little bit differently, like Anya? And what does an inclusive society truly look like? Edmund, let's bring you back into it. You're at the Dyslexia Association. Tell us how this campaign came about and how you chose Anya's work.
9: Yes, so we have started art competitions and art galleries over the years because we realized that learners with dyslexia, they do need an avenue to showcase their talents. A lot of times we look at their reading and writing and their schoolwork, and it really kind of does not build up on their self-esteem. So I think we started off with getting individuals to come in and create art pieces. And I think Anya's picture came about over the years of artists contributing in the Dyslexia Association of Singapore. Mm-hmm. So that's how we started consolidating pictures, and then we send them to Simply Go for them to select a piece.
0: So let's hear from Anya now. You know, we're looking at your picture and it's so beautiful, of a lighthouse, and of course, you know, you're the creator of this beautiful photo. We want to know how it feels knowing that now anyone can buy an EZ-Link card with your artwork in it. And what was your inspiration for this piece?
10: The inspiration was just random. I feel very happy that it can be on the EZ-Link card.
0: Yeah. So we want to hear from Sherry as well. One thing that I really like is that every time someone taps the card, right, they're also carrying a reminder that people can learn in different ways. When you first saw Anya's painting, what stood out to you? Why was Guiding Lights chosen? And what conversations do you hope these cards will start among Singaporeans?
8: Okay, so for us at Simply Go, we wanted to turn an everyday item to something that, you know, an opportunity for us to raise awareness for social cause as well. So having Anya's artwork being submitted to us, we really see that there is a potential in the sense that we are trying to advocate a sense of hope and also a direction when there's, you know, in the sense that when they have like different ways of learning and thinking, there is a direction for them as well. Mm. So it is a meaningful cause, and we hope that using EZLink card to feature the card design, it can also spark conversation and raise awareness for dyslexia as well.
1: Can I follow up and ask, what made you choose dyslexia? There are lots of issues in Singapore. Lots of children have additional needs. What was it about dyslexia and the Association of Singapore that made Simply Go want to get involved?
8: So I think for us, we really wanted to encourage, you know, having a encourage empathy to in Singapore as well, and also understand that every child learns differently. They all have their own unique strengths, and they have abilities as well for them to achieve their own potential. And that is really very important. And that's why for this year, we also chose to work with DAS, Leicester, as well as Anya.
0: Okay. So, you know, some staggering stats that I've come across, according to DAS, I believe that around 10% of Singapore's population has some form of dyslexia. About 4% require specialized intervention. We've certainly become more aware of the differences, but have we become more understanding? And this is where I want to bring Edmund in. Do you think Singapore is getting better at recognizing that learning differently does not mean learning less? And what have you found during your work at the DAS Specialized Educational Services?
9: Yes, I think over the years, awareness has definitely become better. So people know dyslexia a little bit more, right? But I think we also want to clear any misconceptions. We want to clear that dyslexia is not linked to intelligence. Children with dyslexia can be very capable learners as well. And really, they process written language differently. And I think you can see from Anya's examples that they can have talents in other areas as well.
1: We've got a great comment coming in from Janice. Thank you so much. Janice says, hello, based on personal experience, there are not enough programs in primary school to support students who fall behind in grades at school. My son was diagnosed in primary four, and there is not enough support in primary school that I have to seek outside help for him to catch up. Is that a common experience you hear in Singapore, Doctor?
9: Yes, I think there are challenges. So I think the key is early intervention. We want to address the challenges as early as possible. So I think there are a lot of programs in preschool as well as in primary school that support learners with dyslexia. In primary school, there is the LSP for P1 and P2, and then there is also the school dyslexia remediation at P3 and P4. So I think Janice's problem with her child is that there is no support in within the schools, right?
0: Yeah.
9: P5. But I think the Dyslexia Association could help. So if she, from P5 onwards.
1: Yeah. Anya, let me come back to you on this. You're wearing your proud uniform of your magnificent school, CHIJ Katong, which I have been to many times. Fantastic school. Tell us about your journey. Do you know how old you were when you found out you had dyslexia?
10: I couldn't read and like write very fast.
0: Okay. Were you like, how old were you? Like 4 or 5 years old?
10: 4, 5, 7. Around.
1: Okay. And do you remember what happened at the time? Did your teacher say something or your mother? Do you remember what happened?
10: My teacher called me a nuisance when I was running around in class.
0: Oh, no.
1: Oh, dear. Because
10: I was trying to catch the word sometimes.
1: Right. So what did you do about that? Do you remember what happened?
10: My primary school teacher told my mom to send me for DAS screening, for dyslexia screening.
0: Okay.
10: And I was, like, I think conditioned with severe dyslexia.
1: Okay.
10: And then I had to go for the classes.
0: Okay. So since you started with the DAS, has learning changed for you? Is it more enjoyable now?
10: Yeah.
0: Okay, that's good. That's good. It's always good to hear.
1: Yeah, how has it changed? How have they helped you?
10: They helped me like recognize and write more words now.
1: Mm.
10: Like read words, yeah.
1: So you're sitting there one day And then Dr. Edmund and his team comes along and says, we want to do these paintings for Simply Go. Did it work like that, or had you already done it?
10: I already done it.
1: So you're a brilliant artist already, basically, is maybe what you're saying. Maybe, maybe, and a modest artist. So you had this fabulous painting of the lighthouse, and it is magnificent, listeners. You must go online and look at this painting. Just go DAS, Lighthouse, EasyLink card. You'll see it straight away. It's a beautiful. And then Dr. Edmund and his team comes along and says, we want to do these paintings.

0: financial commitment as well, rather than just simply raising awareness?
1: Mm. So while awareness is important, awareness should also be accompanied by meaningful action as well. So we wanted this initiative to deliver and create a real impact. So with this donation, we hope to support these children access specialized intervention to support their learning and to build greater confidence in themselves as well and their abilities.
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3: Good morning and welcome back to the best show in Singapore.
0: You just make me laugh all the time.
3: It's fabulous.
0: I can't keep a straight face around you.
3: Well, my wife says that, but for very different reasons. She just looks at me and laughs. Thanks. So, at this temple... At the Big Buddha Temple at Phuket.
0: Where you were this past weekend, yes.
3: Lots of steps.
0: Yeah.
3: So I reenacted the Rocky thing. I told you that.
0: Yeah.
3: But then when my wife saw it with my daughter, they just giggled. You said you look like olive oil. Do you remember olive oil from Popeye?
0: Yes.
3: You look like olive oil with short hair running up the stairs.
0: My
3: wife nicknamed me, this is a niche one for some listeners, Ichabod Crane. You ever seen Ichabod Crane? Right? The long, skinny Ichabod with the big feet. She likes the Disney Ichabod Crane. She always calls me Ichabod Crane.
0: Oh my gosh. I really do like the olive oil. It really does. Yes.
3: Yeah.
0: I see it now. I see
3: olive
0: it.
3: Oil. Put a wig on me. I'm like, hey, Popeye, let's go.
0: I see it. Well, that was the show with Audrey Seek and Olive Oil. And we had a great time today. Talked about so many brilliant things. Some serious things, some not so serious things. But I have to say my favorite conversation of today was about dyslexia and whether we're doing enough as a society to recognize these children or these folks with additional needs, but they just need a different way to learn. That's all they need.
3: Couldn't agree more. Audrey, and Anya's comment, the lovely Anya, she designed the new EasyLink card, the Simply Go collaboration with the Dyslexia Association. Please get it. It's at MRT stations. I'm going to buy it today at Bread or MRT. And the word that she'll leave us with was nuisance. She said being called a nuisance in class for just struggling with her reading is something I don't think any of our listeners we'll forget.
0: Yeah. Well, check out the podcast if you missed that conversation at Let's Talk Singapore. And you can look us up on all of the podcast platforms, including Spotify and Apple Podcasts.
3: And your comments are still coming in about the Hong Baos
0: at
3: weddings. Should we give a certain amount of money or should we just give whatever we can afford? What do you think? 8855-0893. What a conversation that was.
0: Yes, we are getting so many comments about people who actually shared that they couldn't afford to go to people's weddings anymore and they have to pick and choose. Do I bring a plus one? Can my wife come along? Because it's just so expensive nowadays. But keep them coming. And we also hope that you can come in tomorrow and join us because we have a fabulous giveaway and you're going to want to hear the second clue in order to win a pair of F1 tickets.
3: Absolutely. So have a wonderful day, but stay right here on Money FM 89.3.
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4: These are your news headlines. I'm Shahzad Haque. Singapore has sharply raised its economic growth forecast for this year, following stronger than expected growth in the first half. The economy is now expected to grow by between 4.5% and 5.5%, up from an earlier forecast of 2% to 4%. The Ministry of Trade and Industry says the global AI investment boom has been stronger than expected, boosting AI-related production and exports. Singapore's non-oil domestic exports jumped 27.4% year-on-year in the second quarter, driven by strong electronics shipments. Enterprise Singapore has also raised its export growth forecast for the year to between 14 and 16%. A 72-year-old Singaporean man who was kidnapped in Malaysia has been rescued by police in Kedah. The man travelled to Penang last month after responding to a job advertisement for a consultant. His family alerted Singapore police after receiving a voice message

0: from him, saying he'd been kidnapped, with his captors demanding a ransom of $1 million. Three payments, totaling about 15,000 Singapore dollars, were made. Malaysian authorities rescued the man and a 33-year-old woman in Kedah on Friday. Two suspected kidnappers were shot dead after allegedly opening fire on police, while six others were arrested. ASEAN is working to become the world's fourth largest economy by 2030, even though trade within the countries remains under 25%. Speaking yesterday to mark the 59th ASEAN Day, Malaysian Foreign Minister Mohamed Hassan said the regional bloc's members have the ability to support this goal. This includes free movement of goods within the countries, which helps to boost trade among member states. He says ASEAN began with a mission to make the region peaceful, but must now focus more on becoming a bloc with a strong economy. In world news, the death toll from the powerful earthquake that struck Colombia yesterday morning has risen to at least 132, with another 570 people injured. Rescue teams are continuing to search for survivors, with more people feared trapped beneath the rubble. At least 86 buildings have collapsed, while seven airports have suspended operations. The government has declared a national disaster following the magnitude 7.4 earthquake. The US has meanwhile announced $15.5 million in aid, including funding for shelter, food, and damage assessments. And finally, July 2026 was the hottest month on record for the United States. According to the National Oceanic and Atmospheric Administration, the average temperature reached 25 degrees Celsius, breaking the previous record set in July 1936. Scientists say the extreme heat would have been virtually impossible without human-caused climate change, though the El Niño weather pattern also contributed to the hotter and drier conditions. The heat also extended beyond the US, with regions home to around 900 million people experiencing their hottest July on record. Scientists now expect 2027 to become the hottest year globally.
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1: Weather.
2: It's going to be a fair and warm day with temperature ranging between 26 and 35 degrees Celsius.
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1: Traffic.
2: There's an accident on the BKE towards the PIE after the SLE. Avoid lanes 2 and 3. And heavy traffic on the CTE towards the AYE at the PIE Changi exit. To drive safely.
1: 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But only when you're safely parked.
4: It is a good day indeed. Good morning, everybody, and welcome to August the 11th. It is a Tuesday. This is Live Well with me, Michelle. How was your National Day weekend? I hope it was absolutely terrific and you got up to some great things with the family, or you had some good time to just decompress, because living well is about all the different dimensions of living a truly rich life. 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
4: The SDI has had a pretty good run this year, but not every blue chip has come along for the ride. DFI Retail, Hong Kong Land, Genting Singapore, they've all trailed the index to date. These are established names, so what has kept investors away? And when a blue chip gets left behind, is that a reason to take a closer look at it? For all sorts of good reasons. Let's start with these three names as we say welcome to Chin Hui Leong, who is co-founder of the Smart Investor. How are you, Hui Leong? What did you get up to? this weekend?
5: This weekend, I was working through all the earnings actually. So lots of good news, and which is a big contrast to where we're seeing these three companies today.
4: Indeed. So DFI Retail, Hong Kong Land, Genting Singapore, among the three, what's caught your attention?
5: Yeah, so I just want to take a quick moment to acknowledge that the SDI is actually hitting a new high today, which makes this topic even more interesting, right? Because as you mentioned, these are three big visible companies. They are part of the 30 companies within the SDI. Hong Kong Land, if you go to Central MTR in Hong Kong Island, the office buildings, the malls, the landmark malls around that area, it's all Hong Kong Land. The bulk of it belongs to Hong Kong Land. So huge, visible, right? And then you have DFI Group, you know, Guardian. You have Welcome in Hong Kong. You have 7-Eleven in Singapore, IKEA. They run the IKEA stores in Indonesia, in Hong Kong. So again, you know, you have stores in every corner. And again, it's big, it's visible. And then Genting, I don't have to mention RWS, huge, hugely popular with the tourists, went through renovation recently. It's becoming even more enhanced and beautified. So the thing here is, despite, you know, the SDI hitting new highs and these companies being big, visible and part of the SDI, they're somewhat less discussed. People don't talk about them a lot. And I think it's partly because of what happened in the past, which brings us to today, right? Because I think when we talk about forgotten blue chip stocks, it implies that at one point they were loved, right? But that love gave way to hate. And that hate turned into something worse. That is, that, as the saying goes, the opposite of love is not hate. It's indifference.
4: My goodness, that sounds like the plotline of Rome that I'm watching when Caesar turns against Pompey, when love turns to hate and then indifference.
5: Hence the theme of forgotten blue chip stocks.
4: Forgotten blue chip stocks, DFI Retail, Hong Kong Land, Genting, Singapore. They've all trailed the STI this year. Let's take a look at DFI Retail first. What's been holding the stock back?
5: So I think I want to go back quite deep into history, because there's a phase of where they were loved, and then the phase where hate became indifference, and the third phase where they're making enormous changes in the business, which I think investors should take a look and pay more attention to, right? So if we go back to this 10-year period between 2002 to 2012, it was boom time for DFI, or Dairy Farm as they were called back then. The business was quite simple. It had one growth lever, which was to add more stores, and those stores would generate even more money, and using that money, they would invest in even more stores, and so on and so forth, right? It became a very nice virtuous cycle, and throughout this whole period, you know, sales rose by almost 3 times, as store count rose by 2.5 times, right? So a very nice, simple idea to understand, right? I think growth investors would love it. But somewhere around 2012, the business started to stumble and problems started to appear, right? And then began this 11-year period where they tried to fix the business, but ultimately, I think that a lot of things did not work out in the end. Some of them I would consider very basic things which were lacking in the foundation of the business. So things like having private label brands being more than 10% of their business, or, you know, setting up fresh food distribution centers. That only happened in 2016 for Singapore. And have increasing their fresh produce participation, right? Because it was quite low when the first CEO, Graham Allen, took over in 2012. And ultimately, one of the mistakes they made, I think, was they tried to plug the gap of them not having enough fresh produce on their product lineup. And they bought this Shanghai-listed company called Yonghui Superstores, and they spent close to, I think, more than $1 billion overall. And, you know, they went through this cycle. COVID came along. You know, sales in Hong Kong was highly impacted during COVID. They had a prolonged recovery time, especially in Hong Kong and China, because the reopening was much longer. And, you know, all this led to the hiring of the CEO, Mike Scott Price, maybe aptly named, in 2023, right? And I think that this comes to the part where, you know, we've gone through this 11-year period where, you know, people fell out of love with DFI, and then it became indifference, judging by the stock price. And then this new CEO comes in, and he made enormous changes, right? He dismantled the portfolio. As you would know, Cold Storage and Giant is no longer under DFI today. Yep. They sold off Hero Supermarket, Robinson's Retail in China, Yonghui, which was invested in 2015, was also sold out. And all this was important because they were holding a huge amount of debt and they needed to clear that off, right? Mm. And from there, he is really focusing the business around a much more smaller base. And then he's branching out into data and media, right? So advertising, tapping on all this information they're collecting from the purchases which consumers made. So, you know, you've gone through this cycle of people loving the stock and then it became indifference because of this 11-year period of trying to fix the business but ultimately not working. And now they're making some huge changes, which is why I think investors should take a look.
4: Okay, so if you look at DFI Retail, share price this morning, last time I checked, $389. They've lagged badly versus the STI. So is DFI's STI underperformance now creating a catch-up opportunity?
5: I think that there's two things which investors to keep in mind. They set some targets for 2028 for their underlying profit to be between 310 to 350 million US dollars. So that implies a CAGR or compounded annual growth rate of around 11%, right? They want to increase their online sales mix to 7 to 10%. And they are also maintaining their 70% dividend payout ratio, right? And they're making good on it, right? 2024, they paid out a special dividend of 44 cents. Mm. And then they raised their first half of this year. Their dividends, they raised it by 77%, right? So that's all good. But I think that the business is retail. Retail is always tough. And the composition today is more tilted towards health and beauty and convenience store. Those formats face their own challenges as well. For example, convenience store is more towards ready-to-eat meals today. If you go to your 7-Eleven, the one near my house now has this little bar table where you can have your meals there. And that's because what used to be popular in convenience store, things like cigarettes and magazines, are no longer popular, right? And they have to pivot to ready-to-eat meals.
4: So interesting. All right, we're taking a look at unloved blue chip stocks. Should we call them unloved for now? Shouldn't we?
5: It's a bit stronger than unloved. <I think. laughs>
4: Forgotten?
5: Indifferent.
4: Stocks people seem to be indifferent too, but is there a reason to take a closer look at them? Let's look at Hong Kong Land now. Would you say that this is the strongest of the three that we are discussing? Just as a quick overview, we're talking about DFI Retail, Hong Kong Land, Genting Singapore. In terms of catch-up opportunities, would you say Hong Kong Land is the strongest of the three in terms of how it's performed? Not an STI beater this year, but in terms of absolute performance perhaps.
5: Yep. So for me, definitely Hong Kong Land, if I have to pick between the three, they are further along in their recovery. And I think that the business itself is much more sustainable, right? If you are a dividend investor, I think that is particularly important because what you want is a sustainable business which can generate sustainable cash flow, which then is able to share that cash flow with you in the form of a dividend.
4: When you look at where the stock is trading today, I think around $695 US dollars, share price gain around 14% year to date. What does its valuation tell you?
5: Yep. So today, despite the massive rise in the last, I say, 1 or 2 years, right, it's still trading at around 0.5 times book value, right? And this has been a persistent problem with Hong Kong Land, whereby on the one hand, you have all these properties which are so visible, and they're central. they virtually build out central, right? The MTR's name is named after the entire area, right? And yet, investors are basically saying that whatever assets you have, I'm only willing to pay 50 cents on a dollar, right? And that really is a baffling part of it. And I think one of the big changes which has happened in recent times with the new CEO is that it used to be that there's a line within their balance sheet which says investment properties. Those are properties which they are earning rental from. But the special part was that, and this comes from the management, right? Any property which goes into that line is there forever, right? They're never going to sell it. But the new CEO is he's more open to selling them. And he has actually, I don't know whether this is symbolic or there are factors behind it, but he has sold part of a building called One Exchange Square to Hong Kong Stock Exchange. And I think that what's interesting about that move is that, number one, you show that whatever valuation which you tack to those properties is actually what you can get if you sell them, which then validates the fact that the asset valuation is real and not some number they came up with. And I think that he has also made it very clear that there are no sacred cows, which makes it really, really interesting. You know, what is he going to do next? He has set a goal of recycling $10 billion in assets. Part of it was because they're exiting their build-to-sell business. But the other part is that they're going to, you know, inject $4 billion of their investment properties. And again, this is the part where they said they were never going to sell, right? They're going to either inject it into REITs or, you know, do an outright sale as they did with One Exchange Square.
4: So what would? Thank you for, you know, mapping out so clearly the very interesting moves that have shaped the fortune of Hong Kong Land. What would need to happen for you to be more confident in this stock?
5: Yep. So today the business is very different compared to the past, right? They're more focused. In the past, the business would be, I would consider, a pseudo REIT, right? Part of the business would be rental income. And then they had this sort of property development part of the business whereby they will provide what I call an extra boost to the overall income. It'd be very lumpy, but you know they still make money out of it, right? So an extra boost from year to year. But today, that build-to-sell bit of it has gone away. They sold all their businesses, whether it's Malaysia, Singapore, or China. They've gotten rid of all of it. And they are now becoming even more like a REIT, whereby they are owning all these properties, and they're going to be focused on Singapore, Hong Kong, and what they call the West Bund Central, where they are building this huge development worth $8 billion, which will have hotels, all sorts of properties, malls and offices and all that.
4: We are speaking to Chin Hui Leong, who is a co-founder of The Smart Investor, and we're looking at forgotten stocks, blue chip stocks. And landing now on Genting Singapore, a clear laggard. Genting has had a tough year. Recent market data puts it around 64 cents for its share price, roughly 12% down year to date, while the STI has risen strongly. So what has stopped this from keeping up with the STI?
5: I think it still goes back to history where before COVID, it was a very, I won't say it was a fast grower, but it was, you know, it had roughly about $2.5 billion in sales and was highly profitable because it was generating roughly about $1 billion in free cash flow. And it wasn't growing very fast, but you know that your dividend was well protected, right? At least that's that. Then came 2019, they committed to RWS 2.0, where they had all these plans to do development. And I'll repeat the date, 2019. Because what happened next is, of course, as everyone knows, COVID-19, right? Their business was decimated, right? They were forced to focus on the domestic market alone. The reopening was slow. Even though borders were reopened, flights were not fully at the same level. And it dragged out for another about 3 years before they actually got back to the level of, 2.5 billion or so. I do feel that 2025 was a huge year for them in terms of changes, because they opened Minion Land. There was Weave, that shopping area.
4: Right.
5: Nice shopping area.
4: Yeah.
5: The Singapore Oceanarium has opened, which is triple the old aquarium. The La Rousse, which is really important for their hotels, is a luxury hotel. All this came online, right? So I think these are things you can look forward to in 2026. Another major change was the CEO retired, and the son of Lim Go Tong, who is the founder of Genting, Mr. Lim Kok Tay, became acting CEO, right? So he took the reins directly. But I think one sort of hurdle they have to pass now is that the fact that shares are offering somewhere in the region of 6.4% in dividend yield, right? And we're at a market high and they're still offering 6.4% dividend yield requires some attention, because they have committed to 6.8 billion in capital expenditure. They've incurred about 2 billion so far.
4: Mm.
5: They plan to spend the rest of it by 2031, which would mean that they need to balance between financing the dividends and investing in building up all these new attractions. One of them will be Super Mario World, which my daughter will look forward to. But, they have all these plans to build, and I think that investors can look forward to. But during this interim period between today and 2031, there's going to be a lot of heavy spending. And the question, I think, judging by how high the dividend yield is, I think investors are questioning whether that dividend yield is sustainable.
4: Wow. So if I were an investor considering Genting Singapore now, what should I be watching?
5: So number one, I would watch how the property, the recently opened assets. So I mentioned Minion Land, Weave, Oceanarium and La Rousse. This was open last year. So you haven't had that full year impact yet in 2026. That's the first thing I would look for, because you can invest in assets, but do they actually give you the return which you want for what you invested? Number two, they are very cash rich, right? They have 3.2 billion in their balance sheet. So if I do a bit of back of the envelope math, they plan to spend 4.8 billion in the next five and a half years. They have 3.2 billion on their balance sheet, which means technically they have to spend 1.6 billion over the next 5.5 years. That works out to be roughly about 300 billion per year. They pay out roughly about close to 500 million in dividends. So when you sort of add that up, they need to generate operating cash flow of around 800 million, which is exactly what they generated in 2025, around 790 million. So you're cutting it close, right?
4: Yes.
5: And I think that's why dividend investors are questioning, can you really sustain it? Of course, they're not going to spend all their money, right? They are not going to go to zero cash. So I suspect that if their operating cash flow does not improve, they may have to take on some debt. And if they start to take on debt, then the question of whether the dividend is sustainable or not, I suspect it will. But I think for investors, you might want to be more cautious in how you allocate your money. Spread it out over time if you're interested. No, don't think that it's going to work out. Watch and learn, right?
4: Yeah, because its Q1 results were disappointing.
5: Yep.
4: And their shares fell about 10 to 11% immediately after the results, and there were analyst downgrades as well. So this is in your pile of interesting dividend. Keep an eye on.
5: Yes. So in the Smart Investor, we have this shape of the portfolio where we have three layers. At the bottom, we have what you call income stocks. These are stocks which don't grow very fast but are very reliable. There's the growth stocks, which would give you a lot of growth. And then right at the tip, there's something called speculative. I would put it right at the top.
4: Right at the apex there. Yes. All right. Thanks for that visual map of where this might sit. And your back of the envelope mats as well. Really interesting. All right. We're speaking with Chin Hui Leong, who is co-founder of The Smart Investor, looking at three forgotten stocks. Of the three, which would you be most comfortable owning today? DFI Retail, Genting Singapore, Hong Kong Land.
5: Yep. So the reason why I've been able to explain all this is because I've been a shareholder in DFI in Hong Kong Land for, I think, close to 10 years now.
4: Love the transparency. Thank you.
5: I don't own shares of Genting, but I've studied them for some time. So at the risk of sounding biased, I would say that Hong Kong Land, to me, is further along in their recovery. They have assets which are hard to replicate. Genting, I think they face a lot of competition from MBS. If you look at what they are doing today, I think it's to close the gap with MBS, right? The Weaves, the luxury hotels, that's all to attract the high rollers to their place. You have to build the ecosystem which attracts people who are able to spend a lot in the casino to your location. And that's not just nice hotels, it's nice places to spend your money, good dining experiences and all that. And of course, for DFI, retail has always been a tough gig. It's always evolving. I've read the book by Sam Walton, the late founder of Walmart. And, you know, it took him 20 years before he settled on the hypermarket format. Right?
4: Wow.
5: So it's changing all the time.
4: It is, yeah. Yeah, absolutely. So of these three genuinely forgotten blue chips, do all three sit on the apex of your chart there under speculative?
5: That's a really good question. So I think the answer is a two-step process you should take. The second step was the pyramid, which I just explained. Mm. But the first step, before you even get to the pyramid, I think you got to question whether or not that stock deserves a place in your portfolio. And I think, in my experience, that will save you half your problems, because you don't want to put in a stock in there and then suffer this love, hate, and indifference cycle and be very patient with the business. I would also mention that Warren Buffett, he has one tray on his table, and that tray has two words, which is too hard.
4: Right? Too hard! Right.
5: So imagine, this is one of the best investors of our generation, and the single one tray on his table is something called too hard, which means he's admitting that there are ideas that are too hard, and he will toss it to that table. And it's a reminder to him that, you know, despite all he knows, there are ideas which are just simply not your time, worth your time, right? So I think that investors should use that often. Be very strict with what you put into your portfolio, because I think that that will save you a lot of heartburn.
4: I love that. We should all get our too difficult to understand tree.
5: Yes.
4: If Warren Buffett has one, we should get one too.
5: Exactly.
4: Thank you so much for explaining so clearly DFI Retail, Hong Kong Land, Genting Singapore, and helping us, you know, figure out our own pyramids in terms of stocks we want in our portfolio. Thanks for joining us, William.
5: Thanks, everyone.
4: Chin Hui Leong is co-founder of The Smart Investor. Stand by for the news.
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0: These are your news headlines. I'm Shahzad Haque. Singapore has sharply raised its economic growth forecast for this year, following stronger than expected growth in the first half. The economy is now expected to grow by between 4.5% and 5.5%, up from an earlier forecast of 2 to 4%. The Ministry of Trade and Industry says the global AI investment boom has been stronger than expected, boosting AI-related production and exports. Singapore's non-oil domestic exports jumped 27.4% year-on-year in the second quarter, driven by strong electronics shipments. Enterprise Singapore has also raised its export growth forecast for the year to between 14 and 16%. A 72-year-old Singaporean man who was kidnapped in Malaysia has been rescued by police in Kedah. The man travelled to Penang last month after responding to a job advertisement for a consultant. His family alerted Singapore police after receiving a voice message from him saying he'd been kidnapped, with his captors demanding a ransom of $1 million. Three payments, totaling about $15,000, were made. Malaysian authorities rescued the man and a 33-year-old woman in Kedah on Friday. Two suspected kidnappers were shot dead after allegedly opening fire on police, while six others were arrested. ASEAN is working to become the world's fourth largest economy by 2030, even though trade within the countries remains under 25%. Speaking yesterday to mark the 59th ASEAN Day, Malaysian Foreign Minister Mohamed Hassan said the regional bloc's members have the ability to support this goal. This includes free movement of goods within the countries, which helps to boost trade among member states. He says ASEAN began with a mission to make the region peaceful, but must now focus more on becoming a bloc with a strong economy. In world news, the death toll from the powerful earthquake that struck Colombia yesterday morning has risen to at least 132, with another 570 people injured. Rescue teams are continuing to search for survivors, with more people feared trapped beneath the rubble. At least 86 buildings have collapsed, while seven airports have suspended operations. The government has declared a national disaster following the magnitude 7.4 earthquake. The US has meanwhile announced $15.5 million in aid, including funding for shelter, food, and damage assessments. And finally, July 2026 was the hottest month on record for the United States. According to the National Oceanic and Atmospheric Administration, the average temperature reached 25 degrees Celsius, breaking the previous record set in July 1936. Scientists say the extreme heat would have been virtually impossible without human-caused climate change, though the El Niño weather pattern also contributed to the hotter and drier conditions. The heat also extended beyond the US, with regions home to around 900 million people experiencing their hottest July on record. Scientists now expect 2027 to become the hottest year globally.
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2: It's the 11th of August and it's a Tuesday.
1: Traffic.
2: There's an accident on West Coast Highway towards the city, a West Coast Highway flyover. Avoid Lane 3. And heavy traffic on the SLE towards the BKE between the BKE PIE and Woodlands Avenue 12.
1: If you see anything on the roads that we might have missed, send us a WhatsApp message at 8855-0893. 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
6: Thanks for joining us for the business report. I'm Ryan Huang. Oil prices are holding on to their recent gains as inflation concerns re-emerge, while currency markets are keeping a very close eye on the Japanese yen. Against that backdrop, Asian markets are higher this morning, shaking off the negative session on Wall Street last night. We'll unpack this and more in the coming moments. And also coming up, Singapore's sovereign wealth fund GIC teams up with Macquarie and Anthropic to build up massive AI data centers. Also, a new venture studio called Monsoon Ventures launches, aiming to fund the next wave of Southeast Asian agritech startups. Plus, ornamental fish specialist Tian Hu casts a wider net, setting up a new subsidiary in Timor-Leste to tap the country's aquaculture potential. First, a look at broader markets, and that's where Asian stocks are broadly higher. And this is with the Nikkei 225 leading gains up 2%, supported by a weakening currency again. The yen has already given back about half of its recent intervention-led rally. The recent weakening is leaving forex traders watching the currency very closely to see if authorities will step in again. Back home, the Straits Times Index is higher by over 1%, with OCBC among the top gainers, higher by nearly 3.9%. At the other end of the table is Singapore Airlines, down by over 5%. It is trading ex-dividend today. Same for Keppel, which is also trading ex-dividend, down 1.6%. Another potential factor weighing on SIA's stock price are the higher oil prices. And that's where oil is holding on to its advance following a four-day rally. Traders are pricing in fading hopes for a deal to reopen the Strait of Hormuz. And that is also reviving global inflation concerns. Back home in Singapore, investors are also digesting the latest GDP data. Q2 numbers came in faster than expected, up 5.9% for the second quarter, heavily driven by surging demand for AI-related electronics and manufacturing. But how sustainable is this AI-powered momentum in the face of ongoing geopolitical friction? Selena Ling, chief economist at OCBC, tells us more.
7: Well, if you look at the recent market gyrations, you know, in the AI stocks, particularly those Magnificent Seven in the US, given the recent earnings results, obviously there has been a fair bit of volatility, and that's of course due to investor sentiments, you know, questioning about whether this cycle is sustainable. But I think if you take one step back and you look at generally the investments coming into the Singapore economy, particularly, you know, in the areas for networking and memory chips to service the data center and markets, and also all the capacity expansions that we're seeing on the semiconductor firms, this does suggest that actually this momentum has near-term legs to run. So I think, you know, there's no need to overreact. We don't want to correlate the stock market gyrations, which will happen day to day, with what we're seeing in terms of the investment boom. I think the investments coming in have been very strong from last year, and I think that will continue to play out in terms of the capacity and production numbers in the coming months, if not quarters.
6: Turning to corporate news, a massive move in the artificial intelligence infrastructure space. Singapore's sovereign wealth fund, GIC, has partnered with Macquarie Asset Management and AI developer Anthropic. The three giants have formed a new platform called Theseus Infrastructure. The venture is specifically designed to develop, operate, and lease purpose-built data centers to meet the explosive computing demands of Anthropic's Claude AI models. The platform will initially focus on building out new sites in the United States, with Anthropic serving as the anchor tenant. No details were shared on planned spending or the size of the projects. Looking at the startup scene, fresh money is flowing into the agriculture sector. A new venture studio called Monsoon Ventures has officially launched, zeroing in on agri-tech across Southeast Asia. Rather than focusing on a specific tech niche, the studio is hunting for under-commercialized technologies that can improve farmer resilience and regional food security. Monsoon plans to back early-stage founders who possess deep on-the-ground domain expertise, helping them bridge the gap between scientific validation and commercial scale across the region's complex agricultural supply chains. Finally, on the local exchange, a strategic regional play by Singapore-listed Tianhu, the ornamental fish and aquaculture group is laying the groundwork for a massive seafood sourcing and export hub. Its new subsidiary in Timor-Leste is dubbed Timor Aqua Hub. This will include the development of sustainable lobster farming and seafood processing operations. The next phase of Timor Aqua Hub's operations in Timor-Leste involves the production of marketable seafood, beginning with the stocking and cultivation of eggs, juvenile fish, lobsters and crabs, among other marine species. And this includes investing $2 million to build a second facility in the capital, Dili, for a seaside hatchery. And that's your business report. I'm Ryan Huang.

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1: Welcome to The Agenda. I'm Hung Bin Jung. We've often heard that younger generations today are earning more than their parents did at the same age. Yet despite bigger paychecks, many younger millennials and Gen Zs say they don't feel any richer. In fact, some say they're feeling even more financially stretched. So what's driving that disconnect? Is it simply that the cost of living has risen faster than our salaries, or have inflation, changing lifestyles, and, you know, rising expectations made financial security feel harder to achieve than ever before? Well, joining us today to discuss this is Calvin Hung, who's a founder of The Economics Tutor. Hi, Calvin. Welcome to the show.
2: Hi, Hung Bin. Thank you for having me.
1: Thank you so much for joining us. Well, Calvin, I mean, young Singaporeans today are earning good money compared to previous generations. But why do so many still feel like they're falling behind?
2: I think it is really because they are measuring their progress against major life milestones and not everyday goods. It is the big ticket items, you know, the major milestones like owning a home or a car, where prices have spiked, grown much faster than wages. So the pay slip may say progress, while the milestone checklist says otherwise.
1: Well, then from your assessment, are young Singaporeans actually poorer in reality, or is it more accurate to say their purchasing power has weakened?
2: I would really distinguish the two. When it comes to everyday items, I don't think they are poorer. In fact, data suggests that real incomes, which are incomes adjusted for inflation, they have increased. But when facing those major milestones, like housing and cars, I think they will feel a lot poorer because precisely those specific purchases have become a lot costlier. If you look over the last decade, COE prices have more than doubled. Housing, HDB resale prices have also gone up by, say, 50%. BTO prices follow a similar trend. So I think that kind of explains the apparent contradiction.
1: Okay. But then does comparing our spending power to, you know, previous generations paint an incomplete picture, given how different our expenses are today?
2: Well, I think comparing across generations is still useful. We certainly want to know if we are delivering better lives for our young. However, we must be well aware of the limitations of those comparisons. So yes, that includes recognizing that the bundle of expenses has changed. And in fact, that actually happens across every generation. I think even more importantly is to know that the inflation indicator is not a home purchase or car affordability index. In fact, the massive purchase price of a home and its renovation cost is completely excluded from the consumer price index. So when we use standard inflation data to compare spending power, we are entirely missing the biggest financial hurdles that young people face today.
1: Well, while purchasing power, you know, plays a larger role here, salary increments also matter, especially in the current economic climate. Are young adults today receiving pay raises that keep in pace with the rising cost of living?
2: I think the data does suggest that the real median incomes have increased, which means that wages have generally outpaced prices. But first and foremost, averages do not describe everyone. Some may have progressed rapidly, some may face stagnant income or major household commitments. And again, we really need to take into account of those one-off big-ticket milestones that have entirely outpaced income growth.
1: Okay. Then at what point does, you know, a salary increment stop feeling meaningful? Is there a threshold where people no longer feel they're getting ahead financially?
2: Well, a salary increment literally stops being meaningful when an economy hits what is known as hyperinflation. That's when prices double every 1 to 2 months. I joke with my students that during hyperinflation, even used toilet paper may become more valuable than cash. So fortunately, we are not there. But short of that, an increment stops feeling meaningful and it immediately gets swallowed by surging prices. I mean, you look at utilities today. Household electricity tariffs just jumped 17%. So when basic survival costs like this spike, and who knows what next, your pay raise doesn't feel that meaningful. Of course, an increment, I think, is still better than none. So I would say it's a rather mixed bag of feeling.
1: Understood. Well, then, I mean, experts say that as the salary, you know, earned increases, more people today would shift their financial goalposts or, you know, are constantly chasing the next financial milestone. Why do people keep raising the bar for what they consider enough as their income increases?
2: Wow, that's a really interesting question. I wouldn't say humans are just inherently discontented, but rather we have a built-in desire to progress and to enjoy a better life. So as income increase, what we used to consider luxuries are often viewed as necessities. I think we must also bear in mind that this younger generation, they grew up benefiting from the higher income parents, enjoying an improved standard of living. So there is already lifestyle inflation. They are used to a higher baseline. So they naturally expect to continue consuming at that level.
1: Do you think social media and that constant comparison amongst younger generations have something to do with this mindset as well?
2: Well, firstly, social comparison is not new, but I think social media has certainly multiplied that a gazillion times and frequency of that comparison, right? In the past, your reference group might have been just your relatives and your colleagues, but today it includes anyone and everyone around the world, as well as all your peers. And imagine a curated feed served to you every single day certainly can make what seems an exceptional luxury lifestyle appear almost the norm. So yes, I think certainly social media does amplify these comparisons.
1: Well, at the same time, there are many more things that young people may pump their money into. Now, this includes subscription models like your Spotify and Netflix, or perhaps even recreational memberships like the gym. But many young Singaporeans would argue that these aren't luxuries, but part of modern life as well. So do these recurring lifestyle costs actually make it harder for young adults to actually feel the benefit of a higher salary?
2: Well, I think one streaming service or one ride-hailing trip isn't the problem. But when you have many small recurring expenses, they all add up. So several subscriptions, frequent deliveries, daily rides for hire, multiple buy now, pay later commitments, each looks pretty harmless in isolation, but add them all up and it becomes like a death by a thousand cuts. But I also tell people to have perspective. I recall when I was young, many years ago, I consumed a lot more than I do now, despite much higher income today. So I think it's also kind of part and parcel of maturing as they go through different life stages, take on more financial responsibilities. I think some of these spending habits may self-correct or moderate.
1: I see. And if you could name one, which non-essential expenses have kind of quietly become one of the biggest drains on disposable income?
2: Wow, that's a really tall order. Well, I think I wouldn't really blame any single item. I think the individual purchase is affordable. It's really about the frequency. So if you are repeatedly ride-hailing, you know, food delivery, frequent cafe spending, then again, it all adds up and that becomes a major drain on your income. I think the real red flag is that there seems to be a significant and growing group. Some studies suggest about 15% of young adults that are actively spending beyond their means. So if you're racking up high interest debt in your 20s, that is a real danger because it will have a severe financial impact on the rest of your life.
1: Right. And how much does inflation as well also play a part here where, you know, younger people constantly feel they are poor? Will inflation continue to, you know, impact that mindset of younger Singaporeans?
2: I think inflation was pretty high post-COVID years. In recent years, it has become more stable until of late because of geopolitical conflicts and so on. We read some reports suggesting that there is public expectations of ongoing quite high inflation rate. I think certainly that will make one feel insecure, but we need to distinguish between an expectation and an economic forecast. So where economists are concerned, they are expecting a much lower rate of inflation. I think we hope they are right, and that we also need to take into account that the government is actively monitoring and intervening. So there is a good chance that the inflation rate may not be as high as expected. With regards to the stress and the pressure, I think it is still real. And that's where financial prudence is going to be required.
1: Well, then looking ahead at this point, how can young Singaporeans feel richer? How can they feel financially resilient amidst all of these factors?
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0: barrel, while US crude climbed above $82. The rally comes as hopes fade for a quick deal to reopen the Strait of Hormuz, with the US and Iran hardening their positions. The two countries are not currently holding talks, although Iran says messages are being exchanged through intermediaries. Russia has barred the country's only anti-war party, Yabloko, from contesting September's parliamentary elections. The Supreme Court upheld a suit brought by a pro-Kremlin nationalist party, effectively removing the last anti-war option for voters. Yabloko leader Nikolai Ryabakov says the party will appeal. Yabloko has not held seats in parliament since 2003, with President Vladimir Putin's United Russia dominating elections since then. Independent polls suggest most Russians favor peace talks with Ukraine, although Mr. Putin has rejected negotiations.
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1: Weather.
2: It's going to be a fair and warm day, with temperature ranging between 26 and 35 degrees Celsius.
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1: Traffic.
2: There's an accident on the BKE towards the PIE after the SLE. Avoid lanes 2 and 3. And heavy traffic on the CTE towards the AYE at the PIE Changi exit. To drive safely.
1: If you see anything on the roads that we might have missed, send us a WhatsApp message at 8855-0893. But only when you're safely parked. Explore what it means to live better with Live Well with Michelle. 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
4: 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And what can you tell me? It's Live Well with Michelle. I want to know how you are living if you are on the roads and encountering roadblocks. 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I'd sincerely like to know, because I'm pulling my hair out. 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Good luck.
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Let's go west. Taking us to 10 minutes past 11. Good morning, everybody. Welcome to Live Well with me, Michelle. How are you doing? I woke up to the fact that my car won't start. Engine mishap, failure. I don't know what the words were because, you know, I was just trying to get going with the day. What has happened? Then I called my insurer and said, can you send a tow truck? And they said, sure, we'll send a tow truck. It's covered by a policy. Then I just got a call from the tow truck saying, we've been asked to give you a quote. So is your insurer paying for this or are you paying for this? I said, I thought my insurer was paying for this. Bureaucracy. Have you had to deal with bureaucracy at a moment of time when you think, I just need help? What is happening here? It is so frustrating. So I have a great book for you today called The Friction Project, How Smart Leaders Make the Right Things Easier and the Wrong Things Harder. Here's the back of the book description of The Friction Project by Robert Sutton and Huggy Rao. Every organization is plagued by destructive friction, yet some forms of friction are useful. And leaders who attempt to improve workplace efficiency sometimes make things worse. The Friction Project is an attempt by two authors to teach readers how to become friction fixers. So they unpack how friction fixers think and act like trustees of others' time. And they provide forensics when it comes to friction to help us readers identify where to avert and where we can repair bad organizational friction, and where we can maintain, and where we can inject good friction. I don't know if there's such a thing as good friction, to be honest with you. You know, what do you think? Is there ever such a thing as good friction? I think the fact that we all have Apple iPhones shows that in this day and age, time is of the essence. And nobody wants to encounter any sort of friction. We look to technology to make our worlds better, faster, swifter. So if you're an organization that is dealing with friction and you're a leader that wants to make things better, profoundly human, put people at the center of your decision-making process. I think one thing that really helps in this regard actually is employee surveys. So I really applaud businesses that reach out to their stakeholders, whether they're employees, customers, patients. You know, we planned a show for you and trying to get our guests online with us, actually, all the way from Australia, about putting patients at the center of healthcare decisions. Because when you put the voice of the person who is using the system at the center of things, then you really have a way of improving decision making. You have a perspective that can inform delivery and how to advance more equitable healthcare outcomes, right? So that's what we're trying to do. We're trying to get our guests on the line. In the meantime, still looking at this book, and you know, I just think hopefully reading this will help readers out there understand how to do away with friction. It is one of the least understood elements of an organization, says Reid Hoffman, and this book looks at remedies for friction at length. It's a groundbreaking book. I hope every reader, every manager picks this up, actually, because as Donna Morris says, subtract friction and an organization will move faster, become more innovative and drive productivity gains. So if you want to build an award-winning organization and really you want to reduce the annoyance people feel when dealing with your brand, as I'm feeling about my insurer right now, then this is the book to pick up. Robert Sutton and Huggy Rao's The Friction Project, How Smart Leaders Make the Right Things Easier and the Wrong Things Harder. All right. By the way, we're giving away $400 worth of goodies, 8855-0893. Tell us, how are you dealing with roadworks?

0: Corinne Bailey-Ray there, 18 minutes past 11. Good morning. How are you doing? This is Live Well with me, Michelle. We put a question out there for you to answer so that we can all learn from your experience. How are you coping with roadworks? You know, it seems like every day is an obstruction course on the roads. Maybe it's where I live. Maybe you're not experiencing that at all. But we invited you to call, WhatsApp me at 8855-0893 and tell me how you are coping. Because, you know, I've been pumping my brakes. I have been up in arms, tearing my hair out. But I'd like to know how you cope with those orange cones on the roads. Do you think, oh, all part of life. Let's see. We have an entry. Tan says, patience. That's how he copes. Patience. Okay. Good to know. And good to keep in mind, I guess. Somebody else says, passion. Passion? You cope with roadworks with passion? Maybe you'd like to elaborate a little bit on that. 8855-0893. You are playing for a $425 prize from Kinohimitsu. We had them on the show. Nice people. They are a leading beauty and wellness brand here in Singapore. And they have all sorts of supplements that keep your eye bright, help you, you know, make sure that you're UV protected, that you're balanced when it comes to your sugars. So you'll get a wellness bundle if we pick your entry. How do you cope with roadworks? How have you been coping? You know, do you think I haven't been coping too well, or I have been coping really well? Here's how I do it. I'd love to know. 8855-0893. The bundle is worth $345. Then we give you a voucher so you can spend on whatever supplements you want from Kinohimitsu, worth $80. All in all, you're playing for $425 worth of prizes today. And all it'll take is a great WhatsApp at 8855-0893. How are you coping with roadworks? I'd like to know.
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0: Singapore property keeps surprising. A record $35.2 billion flowed into real estate in just the first half of this year. But the really interesting part of this story isn't where the big institutions are buying. It's where private investors are looking next. So if you're wondering whether commercial property deserves a place alongside your stocks and REITs, and how to spot opportunities before they become crowded, this conversation is for you. So joining me is Maureen Lee. She's founder and CEO of ABL Property Investment Group to help us unpack where smart money is flowing. What makes shop houses, conservation shop houses, attractive, industrial buildings as well, and what retail investors should watch before making their next property decision. Maureen, good morning. Thank you for joining me.
2: Good morning, Michelle. Thanks for having me.
0: So tell us a little bit about how you got started with commercial real estate investing.
2: In Singapore, it was quite natural because when you look at the recent policy with ABSD, etc., the only available segment that we feel as a firm that is very profitable and that is unlimited is commercial real estate in Singapore. So that's why we pivot towards that angle.
0: Fantastic. So Singapore's recorded some $35 billion in property investments in just the first half of this year. Now, does this indicate to us that Singapore property is once again becoming attractive, or is smart money just attracted to safe havens?
2: So I think it's both. The reason is because with the recent crisis, Singapore currency continued to be strong. So one thing that people need to know is that when they invest in property of a particular country, they are also hedging against that currency of that country, so to speak. So those two are interrelated. So when you invest in a country, the currency depreciate, the value of the property or the profit is also eroded. So Singapore, we control our economy via the currency, and the currency has stayed strong with the recent economic crisis. So it attracted a lot of attention and a lot of money flowing into Singapore. And once those money come into Singapore, it's quite natural that they would be looking for something very stable, very resilient and hopefully income producing. And so Singapore residential and commercial property become very natural for them.
0: Which is why we're looking today at where private investors are looking next. So if you're wondering whether commercial property deserves a place in your portfolio alongside your stocks and alongside your S-REITs, and how to spot opportunities before they become too crowded, then this is the show for you. Maureen, much of that money that we talked about, $35.2 billion in the first half of this year, has gone into commercial real estate. So for someone who's only ever been interested in industrial property or S-REITs, why should they be paying attention?
2: I think the differential is this. Traditionally, Singaporean has always invested into residential property because that being the lowest hanging fruit. And residential property has served us well for the over the last 20 years or decades and etc. However, given the recent government policy, the acquisition cost has increased because of things like ABSD, etc. So commercial property is very different. So if I can give you an analogy, when one, let's say an expat or even Singaporean buying the second property or a foreigner coming into Singapore buying the residential property, they are paying a premium because of the ABSD. So instead of $1, you are but paying, for example, $1.20 if you're Singaporean buying the second property, or if you're a foreigner, it could be $1.60 or $1.65. So there is a differential in terms of entry price. And one should always make money when you buy, right? So commercial property is very different for both Singaporean and foreigner. When you buy, it's always the same price, meaning you're not subject to additional tax or additional buyer stamp duty, etc. So it makes it illegitarian, like in terms of equal. So when a foreigner come into Singapore and buy commercial property, they pay $1. Singaporean will also pay $1. And the other thing, Michelle, to note is like residential property is a little bit like this. So imagine if I tell you invest in gold, but you're only limited to 1 ounce of gold each family. So even if it earns you a lot of money, you're only limited to one goal. You cannot make more. Whereas commercial property, you can buy multiple of it. I think that's the discrepancy between the two.
0: Thank you so much. So clearly explained. Prime CBD offices, the A-grade offices, often grab the headlines. But you argue that better opportunities may lie elsewhere. So help us understand where private capital is moving and why.
2: Yep. So there are two parts to this question. One is a question about the location being CBD. And the other question is about the property asset class being office, right? So in terms of the asset class of offices, traditionally, not to say that people don't make money out of offices, but it's just that able to take a position that we don't like property asset class that will be very subjected to economic downturn. So for example, when you have economic downturn, vacancies tends to be higher within offices. And we don't want that volatility in our portfolio. So we tend to pivot towards things like shop houses, especially landed shop houses in Singapore or B1. Reason is because the usability of that shop house and B1 is a lot more flexible. So what I mean by that is that office building, you can only use it as an office building. But for example, shop houses, you can see, you know, there are hotels being, you know, operated in shop house. There is F&B, nightclub, KTV, co-living. So at different seasons, you can pivot it to make sure that the rental yield continue to be attractive.
0: It's so amazing. We think shop houses are a relic from the past, and yet they're still so valuable.
2: Correct.
0: In this day and age because of the multiplicity of users.
2: Correct. And there was a season, I think, before 2010, shop houses wasn't increasing in value at all. There was a time. So people view it as more like older, owner, lived in type of property. It's only post 2010 that it's become very, very popular and hip and cool.
0: Wow. Okay. So ride the wave. So you mentioned two points. What about the point of location, prime CBD?
2: Very good. So location, CBD is good and stable. So institution like things which are trial and tested, right? So that's good. But as a company, maybe because our pocket is not as deep as some of the institution, we like markets that is not only growing, but accelerating its market growth. So what I mean by that is that if you track back to the last 30 years, 20 years, and then 10 years, it must show that there is an increasing growth rate. For example, shophouses, let's say in Geylang, is showing that it's growing from, let's say, 10% to 14% to 18%. So there's increasing growth as the years get shorter and shorter. So there's an accelerated growth. And that's what we're looking for.
0: And is that true for shophouses in Geylang?
2: Yes, definitely.
0: Yeah. Yes, that's what I've been hearing.
2: But Michelle, it's not just Geylang. So we actually took it upon ourselves to do research into shophouse in Singapore. We actually commissioned research of individual shophouses in all areas in Singapore. And we found that averagely, so if you use the compound annual growth rate, right, it's increasing by 15% year on year. And you need to understand that this is an asset class that is, and we haven't account for rental profit inside there. We haven't account for, let's say, refinancing, where you can get the equity and reinvest into another property. So all these other great things about property is not accounted in that 15% per annum growth. And if you, let's say, invest into an equity market, you're relying on someone, being the CEO or whatever, making the right decision to continue the growth of that share, right? Whereas with commercial property, you're basically investing into the stability of Singapore government and the how stable do you think it is. And what it's showing is that it's been very stable. Not only that, it's growing compounding at 15% per annum. So it's a very, an excellent asset class.
0: Fascinating statistics. Maureen Lee is my guest. She is CEO and founder of ABL Property Investment Group. We are talking about her focus, ABL's focus on commercial property and what we can all learn from why they're focusing there. Industrial property isn't the first asset class that many retail investors think of. So you look at industrial properties and conservation shop houses.
2: Correct.
0: Talk to us about industrial properties and what opportunities they offer.
2: So the similarity between shophouse and B1 is that both are very scarce in Singapore. So when I talk about B1 or when Abel talk about B1, it's always landed freehold B1 industrial property. So we are not so keen on strata B1. We are more keen on B1 being landed property that we can redevelop. And that is not to say that people cannot make good yield on B1 strata. It's just that our focus on is more on cap gain.
0: Where can you make good yield if your focus is on cap gain? Maureen Lee, ABL Property Investment Group head, talking to me there on Money and Me. Thank you very much for your WhatsApps. Keep them coming through. How do you cope with roadworks in this day and age? We have an interesting entry that says, you know, these days you really have to slow down, Michelle. Unlike earlier years, because there are hump-like conditions on the roads here after all the digging and patching of the roads. Thank you. Keep your thoughts flowing at 88550893. You're playing for a Kinohimitsu wellness bundle worth $425. How do you cope with roadworks?
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3: These are your news headlines. I'm Shahzad Haque. Singapore has sharply raised its economic growth forecast for this year after a stronger than expected first half. The economy's now expected to grow by between 4.5% and 5.5%, up from 2% to 4% previously. The Ministry of Trade and Industry says the global AI investment boom has provided a significant boost to the economy. Singapore's economy grew 5.9% year-on-year in Q2, bringing first-half growth to 6.1%. Manufacturing, wholesale trade and finance and insurance were the main drivers. Meanwhile, Singapore has sharply raised its forecast for non-oil domestic exports this year, after a surge in electronics shipments. Nodex is now expected to grow by 14 to 16%, up from an earlier forecast of 3 to 5%. Exports jumped 27.4% in the second quarter, while first half growth of 18.6% was the strongest since 2010. Electronics shipments surged 88% from a year ago, driven by strong AI-related demand. The 1 Degree 15 Marina Club in Sentosa Cove is assessing damage after a yacht hit a pontoon yesterday. Marina operations are continuing as normal after water, power and fuel supplies in the area were temporarily disrupted. The yacht struck the pontoon while entering its berth. Video posted online shows the vessel reversing towards the pontoon, with smoke later seen over the platform. No one was injured, and the affected services were restored shortly afterwards. The marina says the damage appears to be minor. Oil prices jumped 5% overnight, extending gains for a third straight session and reaching their highest level in a week. Brent crude settled at nearly $88 a barrel, while US crude climbed above $82. The rally comes as hopes fade for a quick deal to reopen the Strait of Hormuz, with the US and Iran hardening their positions. The two countries are not currently holding talks, although Iran says messages are being exchanged through intermediaries. Russia has barred the country's only anti-war party, Yabloko, from contesting September's parliamentary elections. The Supreme Court upheld a suit brought by a pro-Kremlin nationalist party, effectively removing the last anti-war option for voters. Yabloko leader Nikolai Ryabakov says the party will appeal. Yabloko has not held seats in parliament since 2003, with President Vladimir Putin's United Russia dominating elections since then. Independent polls suggest most Russians favour peace talks with Ukraine, although Mr. Putin has rejected negotiations.
1: Those were your news headlines from the Straits Times. Read more at straitstimes.com. Traffic.
4: There's an accident on the BKE towards Woodlands after Mandai Road. Avoid lanes 3 and 4. Another one on the PRE towards Changi after the KPE. Do drive safely.
1: But only when you're safely parked. 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
5: Thanks for joining us for the business report. I'm Ryan Huang. Oil prices are surging again as US-Iran peace talks hit a major roadblock, leaving Asian stocks drifting amid the renewed uncertainty. Plus, shares of local tech manufacturer Meta Optics take a massive dive, plunging over 24% after the company hits pause on its US dual listing plans. And also seeing a sell-off is ST Engineering. Its stock is under pressure following a drop in second quarter contract wins. Plus, Trump Media reports a staggering loss of $238 million for the second quarter, dragged down heavily by its crypto holdings. First, let's take a look at a broader picture, and the focus is on the energy market, where global oil prices are pushing higher. Brent crude is above $88 a barrel, and this is up about 0.3% in the latest session, now near its highest levels since late July. The spike in prices come as negotiations between Washington and Tehran over reopening the Strait of Hormuz hit a sudden impasse. President Donald Trump has escalated the rhetoric, demanding that Iran pay compensation for past conflicts. That demand is heavily complicating diplomatic efforts and reviving fears of a prolonged supply shock. The stalled talks are keeping Asian market sentiment incredibly fragile today. MSCI's broadest index of Asia-Pacific shares outside Japan is swinging between gains and losses, currently edging up just 0.2%. South Korea's Kospi is seeing a similarly cautious bump, up 0.3%. Japanese markets are closed for holiday today. Down under, regional traders are also bracing for the Reserve Bank of Australia's latest policy decision later today. That's around 12:30 p.m. Singapore time. The central bank is widely expected to keep rates on hold. Back home in Singapore, investors are digesting the latest second quarter GDP numbers, which came in better than expected at 5.9% for the second quarter. That was enough for the ministry to raise its full-year forecast to a range of 4.5 to 5.5%, up from a range of 2 to 4%. How do the strong headline numbers translate for the man on the street? Selena Ling, chief economist for OCBC, tells us more.
6: So I think in terms of the overall wage growth, we are still seeing firms basically intending to hire, although it's a little bit more cautious compared to the past. And in terms of giving out wage growth, is also probably a little bit more tepid, but that's also because we have seen inflation come off from the very high levels, you know, post a pandemic as well. So it's a little bit of a mixed bag. We still see demand for skilled labor in certain pockets, including, you know, the ICT type of jobs. But you also see that churn that's happening, right? Because there are some of the tech companies are also displacing some staff because of the onset of AI and also other technologies.
5: Turning to the local boss, a brutal opening for Meta Optics. Shares in the tech manufacturer plunged over 24% right out of the gate. The massive sell-off came on the first day of trading after the company announced it is formally withdrawing its application for a dual listing on the NASDAQ. Management cited the main drivers for the delay as current geopolitical uncertainties and the recent intense whiplash in global tech stocks. Meta Optics insists this is just a temporary deferral and not a change in their broader US strategy. Another stock under pressure this morning has been ST Engineering, its stock down by over 4%. The drop follows the company's latest business update, which revealed a sharp year-on-year decline in new orders. The defense and engineering giant secured $2.9 billion in new contracts for the second quarter, while that adds up to a massive $35.7 billion total order book. It also represents a drop of 38% on year in orders secured. Finally, over in the US markets, a bruising earnings report for Trump Media and Technology Group, the parent company of Truth Social, posted a staggering net loss of over $238 million for the second quarter, while the platform did manage to boost its revenue by 89% to $1.7 million, mostly from advertising. Its operating expenses skyrocketed by roughly 275%. It's not just about expenses going up, its portfolio value was also going down. The heavy losses were mainly driven by a plunge of $190 million in the value of the company's non-cash assets, specifically its digital asset and crypto holdings. The company's revenue came in at $1.7 million, largely through ad services on Truth Social. That was an 89% increase from the year-ago quarter. And that's your business report. I'm Ryan Huang.
1: Markets and business made clear. The Business Report with Ryan Huang and Chua Tian Tian. 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
1: Welcome to We Are Family on Let's Talk Singapore. Now, most of us probably tap our EZ-Link cards every day without really giving it a second thought, right? It's one of those everyday Singapore habits. Tap in, tap out, rush to work, rush to school. But this national day, Simply Go is hoping that familiar little card that we all have will make us pause for a moment, right, Neil?
2: Yes, and at the heart of this beautiful campaign is 10-year-old Anya Low. Now, she has dyslexia, but her beautiful painting, Guiding Lights, has been transformed into a limited edition Simply Go EZ-Link card. And as soon as I saw this story, I said we had to have these guys on air. It's a wonderful feel-good story for National Day.
1: That's right. This initiative was created together with the Dyslexia Association of Singapore and local artist Lester Lim as well. And it also includes a $50,000 donation to the DAS Bursary Fund to support children with dyslexia and other learning differences. So this morning, we're looking beyond the artwork itself to ask a bigger question. How far have we come in recognizing and supporting children who learn differently? And what does a truly inclusive society look like?
2: As we kick off our conversation with Dr. Edmund Leong, the Director of DAS Specialized Educational Services, the fabulous Anya Low, the creator of Guiding Lights, and Sherry Tan, the deputy manager of Simply Go Product Partnership and Sales. It's a full house. Thank you all for joining us this morning, straight after National Day. All right, Sherry, let's kick off with you. Give us an overview of this campaign.
3: Yeah, so Simply Go is always looking for meaningful ways to collaborate with local artists through our products. And we were first introduced to Lester, the creator of Jelly Low, through a potential licensing collaboration. So as our discussion progressed, we learned about Lester's personal experience with dyslexia, as well as his previous work with Dyslexia Association of Singapore. And that gave the collaboration a much deeper purpose. National Day is a meaningful time to reflect on how each of us can contribute to a more inclusive Singapore. And by bringing together Simply Go, DAS, Lester and Anya, we hope to celebrate different ways of learning and thinking. And we believe that the right support can make a meaningful difference to a child's confidence and their learning journey.
2: Dr. Edmund Leong, you're the director of DAS. What does this collaboration mean to you? Why is it important for folks struggling with dyslexia in Singapore?
4: Well, I think this is very important because it gives individuals opportunities to showcase their talents. Because a lot of times learners with dyslexia, because they struggle academically, so they do not have opportunities to showcase something that they are good at. So I think this is a very good opportunity for Anya, and I'm very happy to see her art piece of work as an EZ-Link card.
1: Yeah, very exciting. And when you first saw Anya's painting, we want to know what stood out to the both of you. We're going to be talking more about that later on in the show, but we want to hear from our listeners. WhatsApp 88550893. Do you know anyone with dyslexia? Do you have it yourself? And how do you think this initiative could help spark a broader conversation on inclusivity here in Singapore?
2: Yeah, the question we are asking our listeners today is, how far has Singapore come in recognizing and supporting children who just learn a little bit differently, like Anya? And what does an inclusive society truly look like? Edmund, let's bring you back into it. You're at the Dyslexia Association. Tell us how this campaign came about and how you chose Anya's work.
4: Yes, so we have started art competitions and art galleries over the years because we realized that learners with dyslexia, they do need an avenue to showcase their talents. A lot of times we look at their reading and writing and their schoolwork, and it really kind of does not build up on their self-esteem. So I think we started off with getting individuals to come in and create art pieces. And I think Anya's picture came about over the years of artists contributing in the Dyslexia Association of Singapore. Mm-hmm. So that's how we started consolidating pictures, and then we send them to Simply Go for them to select the piece.
1: So let's hear from Anya now. You know, we're looking at your picture, and it's so beautiful of a lighthouse. And of course, you know, you're the creator of this beautiful photo. We want to know how it feels knowing that now anyone can buy an EZ-Link card with your artwork in it. And what was your inspiration for this piece?
5: The inspiration was just random. I feel very happy that it can be on the EZ-Link card.
1: Yeah. So we want to hear from Sherry as well. One thing that I really like is that every time someone taps the card, right, they're also carrying a reminder that people can learn in different ways. When you first saw Anya's painting, what stood out to you? Why was Guiding Lights chosen? And what conversations do you hope these cards will start among Singaporeans?
3: Okay, so for us at Simply Go, we wanted to turn an everyday item to something that, you know, an opportunity for us to raise awareness for social cause as well. So having Anya's artwork being submitted to us, we really see that there is a potential in the sense that we are trying to advocate a sense of hope and also a direction when there's, you know, in the sense that when they have like different ways of learning and thinking, there is a direction for them as well. So it is a meaningful cause, and we hope that using EZ-Link card to feature the card design, it can also spark conversation and raise awareness for dyslexia as well.
2: Can I follow up and ask, what made you choose dyslexia? There are lots of issues in Singapore. Lots of children have additional needs. What was it about dyslexia and the Association of Singapore that made Simply Go want to get involved?
3: So I think for us, we really wanted to encourage, you know, having a encourage empathy to in Singapore as well, and also understand that every child learns differently. They all have their own unique strengths, and they have abilities as well for them to achieve their own potential. And that is really very important. And that's why for this year, we also chose to work with DAS, Lester, as well as Anya.
1: Okay, so, you know, some staggering stats that I've come across, according to DAS, I believe that around 10% of Singapore's population has some form of dyslexia. About 4% require specialized intervention. We've certainly become more aware of the differences, but have we become more understanding? And this is where I want to bring Edmund in. Do you think Singapore is getting better at recognizing that learning differently does not mean learning less? And what have you found during your work at the DAS Specialized Educational Services?
4: Yes, I think over the years, awareness has definitely become better. So people know dyslexia a little bit more, right? But I think we also want to clear any misconceptions. We want to clear that dyslexia is not linked to intelligence. Children with dyslexia can be very capable learners as well. And really, they process written language differently. And I think you can see from Anya's examples that they can have talents in other areas as well.
2: We've got a great comment coming in from Janice. Thank you so much. Janice says, hello, based on personal experience, there are not enough programs in primary school to support students who fall behind in grades at school. My son was diagnosed in primary four, and there is not enough support in primary school that I have to seek outside help for him to catch up. Is that a common experience you hear in Singapore, Doctor?
4: Yes, I think there are challenges. So I think the key is early intervention. We want to address the challenges as early as possible. So I think there are a lot of programs in preschool as well as in primary school that support learners with dyslexia. In primary school, there is the LSP for P1 and P2, and then there is also the school dyslexia remediation at P3 and P4. So I think Janice's problem with her child is that there is no support in within the schools, right?
1: Yeah.
4: P5. But I think the Dyslexia Association could help. So if you, from P5 onwards.
2: Yeah. Anya, let me come back to you on this. You're wearing your proud uniform of your magnificent school, CHIJ Katong, which I have been to many times. Fantastic school. Tell us about your journey. Do you know how old you were when you found out you had dyslexia?
5: I couldn't read and like write very fast.
1: Okay. Were you like, how old were you? Like 4 or 5 years old?
5: 4, 5, 7.
2: Around. Okay. And do you remember what happened at the time? Did your teacher say something or your mother? Do you remember what happened?
5: My teacher called me a nuisance when I was running around in class.
1: Oh, no.
2: Oh, dear. Because?
5: Because I was trying to catch the word sometimes.
2: Right, right. So what did you do about that? Do you remember what happened?
5: My primary school teacher told my mom to send me for DAS screening, for dyslexia screening.
1: Okay.
5: And I was, like, I think conditioned with severe dyslexia.
2: Okay.
5: And then I had to go for the classes.
1: Okay. So since you started with the DAS, has learning changed for you? Is it more enjoyable now?
5: Yeah.
1: Okay, that's good. That's good. It's always good to hear.
2: Yeah, how has it changed? How have they helped you?
5: They helped me like recognize or write more words now.
2: Mm.
5: Like read words, yeah.
2: So you're sitting there one day, and then Dr. Edmund and his team comes along and says, we want to do these paintings for Simply Go. Did it work like that, or had you already done it?
5: I already done it.
2: So you're a brilliant artist already, basically, is maybe what you're saying. Maybe, maybe, and a modest artist. So you had this fabulous painting of the lighthouse, and it is magnificent, listeners. You must go online and look at this painting. Just go DAS, Lighthouse, EasyLink card. You'll see it straight away. It's a beautiful painting.
1: It's very nice. And I noticed that you've been carrying around this exercise book. Do you have artwork in there that you can show us? No. Oh, man. I was hoping we'd get more art today. But yes, it's beautiful, and we would love for you guys to check it out. You could find it on Facebook, but you can also find it in all Simply Go vending machines in malls as well. And Sherry, I noticed that this campaign goes beyond just awareness. Simply Go is also donating $50,000 to the DAS bursary fund. So why was it important to back the campaign with a financial commitment as well, rather than just simply raising awareness?
3: So while awareness is important, awareness should also be accompanied by meaningful action as well. So we wanted this initiative to deliver and create a real impact. So with this donation, we hope to support these children access specialized intervention to support their learning and to build greater confidence in themselves as well and their abilities.
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0: was supposed to be laid between County Wexford in Ireland and Freshwater West Beach in Wales. The beach is where part of Harry Potter and the Deathly Hallows was filmed, featuring the scene where Dobby the house elf died. The cable was originally set to go straight through a memorial fans had set up for Dobby. But after hundreds of calls from furious fans, the cable will now be underground.
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1: Weather.
2: It's going to be a fair and warm day with temperature ranging between 26 and 35 degrees Celsius.
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1: Traffic.
2: A vehicle has broken down on the PIE towards Tuas at the BKE exit. Another one on the CTE towards the SLE after Ang Mo Kio Avenue 1.
1: If you see anything on the roads that we might have missed, send us a WhatsApp message at 8855-0893, but only when you're safely parked. Explore what it means to live better with Live Well with Michelle. From mindset and personal growth to money and everyday living, through thoughtful conversations and practical insights, feel balanced and in control. Live Well with Michelle, every day.
4: How's everybody doing? I hope you are feeling really good. It is August 11th. Did you enjoy the National Day break? Wasn't it great to have a couple of days to celebrate with the whole of Singapore and to get some much needed rest if you needed that? I did, certainly. All right, folks, it is time for Market View. AI has been one of the biggest wealth creation stories in markets. But there is another side to the boom that investors may be underestimating. I'm Michelle Martin. This is your Market View. AI, not just making companies more productive, it is also making cyber attacks more powerful. And Wall Street is starting to put a bigger price on the companies that are defending against that threat. So I'm going to start with cybersecurity today. CrowdStrike and Palo Alto Networks surged to record highs after last week's Black Hat cybersecurity conference in Las Vegas. BTIG analysts came away arguing that AI agents have fundamentally changed the threat landscape and raised their price targets on both companies, CrowdStrike and Palo Alto Networks. So what exactly has changed at Black Hat? For years, the cybersecurity conference has been talking about how AI can help cybersecurity companies detect threats faster. But now AI agents can also be used on the other side, right? They can also potentially automate parts of an attack, probing systems, identifying vulnerabilities, and operating at a speed and scale that human hackers simply cannot. So does this fundamentally change the economics of cybersecurity? Because if AI dramatically lowers the costs of launching sophisticated attacks, then the cybersecurity spending become less discretionary for companies. Another investor question here. CrowdStrike and Palo Alto are already enormous companies. So are investors looking at another durable leg of growth, sustainability being the key word here, or are investors paying increasingly expensive valuations because cybersecurity has become the latest way to play the AI story? That's right. Cybersecurity stocks, CrowdStrike and Palo Alto Networks, jumped to new highs following the Cybersecurity Black Hat Conference over in Las Vegas. AI agents have become the predominant attack threat. And according to experts, the environment is meaningfully worse. AI and deployment security tools are only in their early innings. BTIG lifted the target price on Palo Alto to $380 a share. That's about 4% upside from where the shares closed on Friday. And they also lifted their price target on CrowdStrike to $237 per share, an 11% upside from Friday's close, saying they think AI is creating a new modernization cycle in the endpoint security space, which directly benefits CrowdStrike's core business. We did see other cybersecurity stocks rally as well, CNBC noting Rubrik was up 9%, Netskope, Zscaler jumped about 5%, SailPoint and Sentinel each gained 4%. So AI has moved from being a cybersecurity feature to a key pillar of the attack surface and the attacker or defender infrastructure, says Cantor, a group of analysts there. So if corporate customers are increasingly wanting fewer security vendors rather than more, who has the advantage? And we've spent years asking which companies will make money from AI, right? So should we now be asking which companies will be making money protecting us from AI? CrowdStrike and Palo Alto in view for me. Next, from protecting AI to one of the companies spending most aggressively to build it, Microsoft. Back in focus, Bernstein analyst Mark Modler sees a case for Microsoft stock to rally roughly another 30%, which is a striking call for a company already worth trillions of dollars. So who would have to go? Microsoft sits at the intersection of several of the biggest technology trends, Azure, cloud computing, enterprise software, generative AI. Now, the bull case is that enormous AI infrastructure spends eventually translates into faster Azure growth, much broader monetization across Microsoft's ecosystem. But this is where the debate gets interesting. The market has increasingly become demanding about AI spending, no longer enough for big tech to say, hey, we're investing so heavily because AI is the future. You see investors clamoring to know where is the return. So I guess my question is, what would Microsoft have to deliver for another 30% to be justified a rally? Would it be faster growth with Azure? Maybe stronger Copilot adoption, better margin returns, maybe all three. At today's valuation, how much of that success is already priced in is my question. But we're seeing Microsoft stock charging back, and there is a case at Bernstein for it to rally another 30%. This according to Mark Modler, the Bernstein analyst, saying the company is taking a measured approach, Microsoft, to AI spending. You remember Microsoft committed some $169 billion for AI infrastructure in the fiscal year 2027, but just $25 billion for fiscal year 2028 and beyond, allowing for some flexibility. Shares of Microsoft now trade 25 times forward earnings, and that is a discount from the 33 times multiple they commanded just a year ago. So Modler raises target price to $660 from $647, implying a 27 times forward multiple and room for the stock to run more than 30% from current levels. Turning back to Wall Street for a quick look, U.S. stocks edge back from record territory as another jump in oil prices remind us investors that geopolitical risk hasn't just disappeared. Oil climbed around 5%, and that is reviving uncomfortable questions for markets. What happens if higher energy prices begin feeding back into inflation? This matters because the AI trade may be driving equity markets, but interest rates still determine what investors are willing to pay for those future earnings, so watch the oil price. If energy remains elevated, the conversation can quickly move from strong corporate earnings back to inflation and the Fed. All right, time for up or down, four stories, and you can tell me which one makes you feel more down or like bullish or bearish. Which direction are you taking? Let's start with Berkshire Hathaway. The post-Warren Buffett era is beginning to look rather different for Berkshire. The new CEO, Greg Abel, is putting some of Berkshire's gigantic cash pile to work. Berkshire spent roughly $4.5 billion buying back its own shares in the second quarter. It was a substantial net buyer of equities. Its cash pile stood at about $365 billion at the end of June. Why is this important? Because Buffett's reluctance to deploy Berkshire's cash pile has become a signal to the market. So is it up or down on Berkshire? What do you think? Does Greg Abel's willingness to spend tell us, investors, that he sees genuine value in the market? Or does it raise different concerns that Berkshire under Abel could become less disciplined with capital than Berkshire was under Buffett? That's the big question as investors look at how Abel is spending a chunk of Berkshire Hathaway's massive cash pile. The conglomerate that Warren Buffett built reported its second quarter earnings Saturday morning and disclosed that its cash pile had shrunk to $365.5 billion from nearly $400 billion. Berkshire's report suggesting it added more than $21 billion of commercial, industrial and other stocks to its portfolio, but the report doesn't name the stocks that it bought. So we won't be able to see that until we look at a separate filing later this month. All eyes definitely on what Abel is spending on and the fact that they bought back shares after not having done things of this magnitude for several years, is according to Kathy Seifert, a research analyst from CFRA. So up or down on Berkshire, is Greg Abel's first big capital allocation test exactly what Berkshire shareholders have been waiting for? I'm going to be on the fence on this one. Mm-hmm. Next, let's look at TSMC. If anyone is looking for evidence that AI infrastructure spend remains strong, TSMC just provided another data point. July revenue jumped almost 45% on year to $467.58 billion, about $14.5 billion. TSMC manufactures chips for some of the biggest names in tech, including Nvidia, Apple, AMD, and Qualcomm, which makes its sales numbers one of the most closely watched gauges of underlying semiconductor demand. So, up or down on TSMC, does this all tell us that concerns about AI spending slowdown remain premature? Or the bigger risk for investors is really expectations, not just demand. When everybody is expecting extraordinary AI growth, do extraordinary numbers have to become the norm to keep pushing the stock higher? All right, up or down on TSMC, what do you think? I'm going to give it a down. Mm-hmm. Next, let's look at Intel. Intel is looking to raise some $15 billion through a stock offering as AI infrastructure booms drive enormous demand for capital. And this is a contrast, quite fascinating, with TSMC. You have one company showing investors just how much demand is flowing through its factories, and the other is asking shareholders for billions more in capital as it tries to compete. So up or down on Intel. Is $15 billion US dollars fresh firepower exactly what Intel needs to participate more aggressively in the AI boom? Or should existing shareholders worry about dilution? That's how much capital Intel still needs before its turnaround really pays off. And at what point does raising money to chase AI growth become evidence of opportunity? And at what point does it become evidence of how expensive the race has become? Next, let's look at Indonesia. I am looking at Indonesian stocks near the bull market. In near bull market territory, investor sentiment buoyed by signs of a resilient economy and easing concerns over potential market downgrades, according to Bloomberg. Investors piling back into Indonesian equities as better than expected economic data, coupled with President Subianto's plan to scale back his ambitious free meals program, helps allay concerns of fiscal slippage. So the MSCI warning of a potential downgrade to frontier markets status in late January saw a sell-off in Indonesian equities, and that saw foreign funds pull some $4.1 billion in investments so far this year. So Indonesian equities, I think it's a market for contrarians, right? Indonesian markets have been among the world's weakest major markets this year, but the Jakarta Composite has been staging a substantial recovery and, as I just shared, has moved close to bull market territory from its lows. So is this the beginning of a genuine turnaround for Indonesia as economic worries ease, or is this a sharp bounce in a market that's become deeply oversold? It's up to you to decide. Next, let's come back home. A significant upgrade to Singapore's economic growth outlook this morning. The Ministry of Trade and Industry has pretty much raised its 2026 GDP forecast to 4.5 to 5.5%. While second quarter growth has been revised up to 5.9% year on year, this improved outlook partially reflects stronger AI-related capital expenditure and demand, and that is a substantial pace of expansion. But for investors, headline GDP is only the beginning. Which parts of the Singapore market actually capture that growth? If AI-related investment is helping drive the economy, does that necessarily translate into earnings growth for STI companies, or could Singapore produce strong GDP numbers without the benefits being evenly reflected across the stock market? And what does that stronger than expected growth mean for expectations around interest rates, the Sing dollar, and also corporate earnings? Meantime, Singapore banks stay with our home market and look at DBS, OCBC, UOB. They have now reported their second quarter numbers. Now, the broad picture is not just banks are doing well. The outlooks are beginning to diverge. DBS and OCBC upgraded parts of their full year outlook. UOB struck a more cautious note on fees. China-related tax rules have also emerged as another issue that investors need to watch. You can read more about it in The Business Times. Pretty interesting report, I have to say. Guidance showing a more uneven outlook for the second half for the banks. If you look at DBS, they raised their forecasts. OCBC made one of the more notable upgrades. They raised its full-year loan growth forecast. And UOB, more circumspect, it maintained its low single-digit full-year loan growth forecast. China's increased scrutiny of offshore wealth has emerged as a new issue for banks with sizable Greater China wealth businesses. The lenders, though, say they have yet to see meaningful impact. But the changes include rules surrounding offshore trusts and the taxation of overseas investment income. And this raises questions over whether wealthy Chinese clients could shift their assets or restructure their holdings. Interesting. So what's the next catalyst? Can wealth management fees, loan growth, take over as earnings engines if net interest margins become less powerful for the banks? And which of the three banks now has the strongest earnings momentum? So are Singapore banks still earning stories at these valuations, or are they increasingly income stories? Something to think about there. We just did a great show, actually. Was it Tim Phillips joining me on local banks? Yeah, it was Tim Phillips. You can look that up on Spotify. The playlist is Live Well with Me, Michelle, a really rich way to live life. All right, Christopher Nolan has the last word today. Have you watched The Odyssey? I loved it. I thought it was fabulous. Literature writ large made me think about life in general. Well, it's crossed the $1.1 billion mark at the global box office. And this means that The Odyssey is the highest grossing film of Nolan's career. He's a man behind Oppenheimer, which I really did not like. The Dark Knight, haven't seen yet. Inception, sitting on the fence on that one. Well, I think he's done really great with The Odyssey. He's turned an ancient Greek epic into a billion-dollar global blockbuster. And there may be a business lesson buried somewhere in Homer's epic. You know, Homer was said to be blind, the poet that came up with the poem that The Odyssey, the movie, is based on. A 3,000-year-old poem. I just love that, that it's 3,000 years old and it still resonates with us today. Anyway, what's a business idea? The entertainment industry is increasingly being built around franchises, right? And sequels. Just think of the Minions or familiar intellectual property. But right now, Nolan himself might be the franchise. Audiences are not just buying a ticket. They seem to be buying into a Christopher Nolan film. So these days, you're seeing a director's name open billion-dollar movies. And that raises interesting question about intellectual property. Is it the studio that owns intellectual property these days? Is it about the story, or is it the filmmaker? There you go. I'm Michelle Martin. This is Market View.
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1: The SDI has had a pretty good run this year, but not every blue chip has come along for the ride. DFI Retail, Hong Kong Land, Genting Singapore, they've all trailed the index to date. These are established names, so what has kept investors away? And when a blue chip gets left behind, is that a reason to take a closer look at it for all sorts of good reasons? Let's start with these three names as we say welcome to Chin Hui Leong, who is co-founder of The Smart Investor. How are you, Hui Leong? What did you get up to this weekend?
2: This weekend, I was working through all the earnings actually, so lots of good news, and which is a big contrast to where we're seeing these three companies today.
1: Indeed. So, DFI Retail, Hong Kong Land, Genting Singapore, among the three, what's caught your attention?
2: Yep. So, I just want to take a quick moment to acknowledge that the SDI is actually hitting a new high today, which makes this topic even more interesting, right? Because, as you mentioned, these are three big visible companies. They are part of the 30 companies within the SDI. Hong Kong Land, if you go to Central MTR in Hong Kong Island, the office buildings, the malls, the landmark malls around that area, it's all Hong Kong Land. The bulk of it belongs to Hong Kong Land. So huge, visible, right? And then you have DFI Group, you know, Guardian. You have Welcome in Hong Kong. You have 7-Eleven in Singapore. IKEA, they run the IKEA stores in Indonesia, in Hong Kong. So again, you know, you have stores in every corner. And again, it's big, it's visible. And then Genting, I don't have to mention RWS, huge. Hugely popular with the tourists, went through renovation recently. It's becoming even more enhanced and beautified. So the thing here is, despite, you know, the SDI hitting new highs and these companies being big, visible and part of the SDI, they're somewhat less discussed. People don't talk about them a lot. And I think it's partly because of what happened in the past, which brings us to today, right? Because I think when we talk about forgotten blue chip stocks, it implies that at one point they were loved, right? But that love gave way to hate, and that hate turned into something worse. That is, that, as the saying goes, the opposite of love is not hate, it's indifference.
1: My goodness, that sounds like the plotline of Rome that I'm watching when Caesar turns against Pompey, when love turns to hate and then indifference.
2: Hence the theme of forgotten blue chip stocks.
1: Forgotten blue chip stocks, DFI Retail, Hong Kong Land, Genting, Singapore. They've all trailed the STI this year. Let's take a look at DFI Retail first. What's been holding the stock back?
2: So I think I want to go back quite deep into history, because there's a phase of where they were loved, and then the phase where hate became indifference, and the third phase where they're making enormous changes in the business, which I think investors should take a look and pay more attention to, right? So if we go back to this 10-year period between 2002 to 2012, it was boom time for DFI, or Dairy Farm as they were called back then. The business was quite simple. It had one growth lever, which was to add more stores, and those stores would generate even more money. And using that money, they would invest in even more stores and so on and so forth, right? It became a very nice virtuous cycle. And throughout this whole period, you know, sales rose by almost 3 times, as store count rose by 2.5 times, right? So a very nice, simple idea to understand, right? I think growth investors would love it. But somewhere around 2012, the business started to stumble and problems started to appear. And then began this 11-year period where they tried to fix the business. But ultimately, I think that a lot of things did not work out in the end. Some of them, I would consider very basic things which were lacking in the foundation of the business. So things like having private label brands being more than 10% of their business, or, you know, setting up fresh food distribution centers. That only happened in 2016 for Singapore. And increasing their fresh produce participation, right? Because it was quite low when the first CEO, Graham Allen, took over in 2012. And ultimately, one of the mistakes they made, I think, was they tried to plug the gap of them not having enough fresh produce on their product lineup. And they bought this Shanghai-listed company called Yonghui Superstores. And they spent close to, I think, more than $1 billion overall. And, they went through the cycle. COVID came along. You know, sales in Hong Kong was highly impacted during COVID. They had a prolonged recovery time, especially in Hong Kong and China, because the reopening was much longer. And, you know, all this led to the hiring of the CEO, Mike Scott Price, maybe aptly named, in 2023, right? And I think that this comes to the part where, you know, we've gone through this 11-year period where, you know, people fell out of love with DFI, and then it became indifference, judging by the stock price. And then this new CEO comes in, and he made enormous changes, right? He dismantled the portfolio. As you would know, Cold Storage and Giant is no longer under DFI today. They sold off Hero Supermarket, Robinson's Retail in China, Yonghui, which they invested in 2015, was also sold out. And all this was important because they were holding a huge amount of debt and they needed to clear that off.
1: Jin-Hui Leong, co-founder of The Smart Investor, lets us into how he reads stocks that have been forgotten. I like the arc of the story that he shared, you know, how stocks go from being ignored to maybe hated and then forgotten. Why? And are they forgotten for good reason, or do they have prospects of coming back? That's what today's show is all about. Three stocks in particular. And you can listen all over again. 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
3: So
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4: These are your news headlines. I'm Shahzad Haque. Singapore has sharply raised its economic growth forecast for this year, following stronger than expected growth in the first half. The economy is now expected to grow by between 4.5 and 5.5%, up from an earlier forecast of 2 to 4%. The Ministry of Trade and Industry says the global AI investment boom has been stronger than expected, boosting AI-related production and exports. Singapore's non-oil domestic exports jumped 27.4% year-on-year in the second quarter, driven by strong electronics shipments. Enterprise Singapore has also raised its export growth forecast for the year to between 14 and 16%. The results of Phase 2C of the Primary 1 registration exercise are out this morning. 73 primary schools held balloting for places in this phase, with all but one oversubscribed. 7 other schools did not conduct balloting, as they will admit children only up to a certain priority category. Parents can check the results through the P1 registration portal. For children who remain without a primary school place, Phase 2C supplementary will run on August 17th and 18th, with results out on August 27th. The death toll from the powerful earthquake that struck Colombia yesterday morning has risen to at least 132, with another 570 people injured. Rescue teams are continuing to search for survivors, with more people feared trapped beneath the rubble. At least 86 buildings have collapsed, while 7 airports have suspended operations. The government has declared a national disaster following the magnitude 7.4 earthquake. The US has meanwhile announced $15.5 million in aid, including funding for shelter, food, and damage assessments. Ukraine says Russia is preparing to deploy tens of thousands more North Korean troops on its territory. In his nightly address, President Volodymyr Zelensky said between 30,000 and 50,000 could be deployed to Russia, though he didn't provide evidence or a time frame. He also claimed that Pyongyang has supplied Russia with more ballistic missiles. Mr. Zelensky is now urging Japan and South Korea to provide Ukraine with more air defense support. North Korea has become one of Russia's closest military partners, with its troops already fighting alongside Russian forces. And finally, a multi-million dollar undersea cable project between Britain and Ireland has been forced to reroute after protests from Harry Potter fans. The Greenlink cable was supposed to be laid between County Wexford in Ireland and Freshwater West Beach in Wales. The beach is where part of Harry Potter and the Deathly Hallows was filmed, featuring the scene where Dobby the house elf died. The cable was originally set to go straight through a memorial fans had set up for Dobby. But after hundreds of calls from furious fans, the cable will now be underground.
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3: It's the 11th of August and it's a Tuesday.
0: Traffic.
3: A vehicle has broken down on the BKE towards the PRE after Mandai Road. Another one on the PRE towards Tuas after Simei Road.
0: If you see anything on the roads that we might have missed, send us a WhatsApp message at 8855-0893. But only when you're safely parked. 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
5: Thanks for joining us for the business report. I'm Ryan Huang. Here's a look at the numbers out this morning. Singapore's economy expanded by 5.9% year-on-year in the second quarter, and that pushes the first half growth to 6.1% and is prompting the ministry to upgrade its full-year GDP forecast to a range of 4.5% to 5.5%. Some bright spots include robust global AI demand that is supercharging manufacturing and finance, but some concerns linger around rising costs, Middle East supply disruptions, and uneven performance from different sectors. Here to unpack what these numbers mean for us is Selina Ling, Chief Economist for OCBC. Great to have you on as we unpack some of the numbers. Of course, front and center are the headline numbers for the year. The growth forecast has been upgraded to a range of 4.5% to 5.5%. The previous was 2% to 4%. How much does this up revision align with your expectations?
6: Generally, we were expecting them to upgrade the full year growth forecast since the first half was coming in much hotter than expected due to the global investment boom. But of course, the range, you know, whether it was going to be 4 to 5% or 4.5 to 5.5% was debatable. So it looks like, you know, they have bitten a bullet. They are quite bullish on the, I think, second half outlook from here. In fact, going from 2 to 4% to 4.5 to 5.5% suggests that, you know, we still probably see legs for the global AI investment boom to continue in the second half of this year. And also they did make reference to the fact that the Middle East conflict actually had less severe implications than what was initially feared. And because of the growth upgrade that we saw in many of our regional neighboring countries as well, so global demand conditions generally is faring better than expected. So all this means that, you know, overall we are looking at a fairly bullish growth outlook for the full year. And in fact, you know, if we come in at the higher part of the now 4.5 to 5.5 forecast range, this actually means that we have a good chance to beat last year's growth, which was around 5%.
5: Yeah, quite strong numbers on the headline front. And of course, a big part of the story is, like you mentioned, AI. So looking at the second quarter, we saw it grow by 5.9%. And then this is, of course, a big question that everyone's been asking. How sustainable is this global AI investment cycle for Singapore's growth in the coming months?
6: Well, if you look at the recent market gyrations, you know, in the AI stocks, particularly those Magnificent Seven in the US, given the recent earnings results, obviously there has been a fair bit of volatility, and that's of course due to investor sentiments, you know, questioning about whether this cycle is sustainable. But I think if you take one step back and you look at generally the investments coming into the Singapore economy, particularly, you know, in the areas for networking and memory chips to service the data center end markets, and also all the capacity expansions that we're seeing on the semiconductor firms, this does suggest that actually this momentum has near-term legs to run. So I think, you know, there's no need to overreact. We don't want to correlate the stock market gyrations, which will happen day to day, with what we're seeing in terms of the investment boom. I think the investments coming in have been very strong from last year. And I think that will continue to play out in terms of the capacity and production numbers in the coming months, if not quarters.
7: Okay, Selena, so this is a chance to unpack some of the bright spots and maybe not so bright spots right now. Of course, AI is leading the charge. You're looking at, for example, manufacturing growing 12.5%, led by AI-driven electronics demand. But other sectors like F&B contracted by 1.5%. Are we looking at perhaps a bit of a two-speed economy for the coming quarters?
6: Well, the unfortunate truth is that, of course, not all the sectors will grow equally strongly. We are starting to see, of course, some pockets of weaknesses. And a lot of these domestic-oriented sectors, you know, whether it's retail or F&B services, really correlate with the high-cost environment that we operate in as well. So it's not just a matter of demand from consumers turning a little bit more discerning because of the inflationary environment, but also because they are grappling with elevated costs, and this could be, you know, rental or manpower or other business costs as well, which really hasn't gotten any respite, you know, especially now with this Middle East conflict that's ongoing. And we're still seeing, you know, the elevated energy prices translate into this big jump in electricity tariffs and gas tariffs, for instance. So I think the impact of that second round effects from the initial energy shock will continue to play out in the coming months, especially for some of these sectors.
7: For the rest of this podcast with Selena Ling, Chief Economist at OCBC, you can check out our website or your usual platforms. We talk about whether there's a disconnect between the headline numbers and what people are experiencing on the streets, as well as whether Singapore is getting too expensive for businesses. We'll catch you at the next Business Report.

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1: A sudden realization about the turn of health of people around him, once healthy and then suddenly not. Well, that inspired him and his business partner to set up ScienceBeat. ScienceBeat, they're a Singapore health tech startup believing the next frontier isn't about collecting more health data. Everybody has a smartwatch or a fitness tracker. They become part of life. They tell us how well we've slept, how many steps we've taken, maybe our glucose levels, even how stressed we are. But then what? Once the numbers appear on the screen, is it like being a pilot in a cockpit? Unless you're well trained, do you actually know what to do with these numbers? Well, ScienceBeat believes the next frontier isn't about more numbers, but understanding why your body is responding to the numbers the way they are. So they're developing technology that combines data from everyday wearables such as heart rate variability, resting heart rate, sleep and activity, and they want to provide more personalized, actionable health insights rather than simply show you your scores or your charts and then make you feel stressed out about having to sleep better and chase different metrics in life. So joining me today is Edwin Chiam. He's founder of Singapore health tech startup ScienceBeat. Edwin, good morning. And do you have a smartwatch?
2: Very good morning to you, Michelle. Yes, two in fact.
1: That other one doesn't have any numbers
2: no,
1: on
2: it. It's called Smart Band.
1: It's a smart what?
2: It's called Smart Band. So a smart band is without a screen. Oh. However, it's actually tracking your biometrics.
1: I see. Okay, so what are you tracking on both wrists?
2: So one has my daily driver, so it tells me the time, it allows me to do payments, so on and so forth. Yeah, it has GPS. And for the health band that I'm wearing, I actually wear it to sleep, to track my sleep.
1: Oh, interesting. Yeah. Okay, so you really live this whole world that you're in.
2: That's right. You
1: say you, almost everyone with a smartwatch seems to check their step counts, check their sleep score. From your experience, what do Singaporeans actually use their wearables for today?
2: Yeah, I would say a large number. They use it mainly for lifestyle as well as fashion driven. So when I say lifestyle, it's things like payments, it's things like notification, how you interact during your daily whereabouts and things like that. And in terms of health, I think that steps as well as activity. So with the wonders of smartwatch, you can now go out and about outdoors without your phone. With the GPS capability, there's so much that you can actually do. So in the health side of things, I think it's very rudimentary. Like most of them will just use steps as well as tracking their sleep and just take it as a glance.
1: Most of us are just eyeballing the numbers.
2: Exactly.
1: Do you think people understand what the numbers actually mean, or just observing them, thinking, okay, if I see a spike, then I'll do something?
2: By far and large, I think that there are some knowledge and education out there already. So for example, like Healthy365 program did a very good job in educating or in just providing a means for individuals to educate, like what's an active sort of duration I need a week, or you know, the golden ratio of the 10,000 steps. Yeah. So all these are small tips towards how one can actually decipher all this information from their smart gadgets.
1: So, you know, you're linked very much to this world of metrics. What are you trying to do with ScienceBeat?
2: So what ScienceBeat actually tries to do is to dumb things down. So just like how you started this conversation with a cockpit of gauges as well as numbers and data, the last thing we want is to confuse individual with more data. That's one. Number two is we try to condense everything into a unified actionable. That's the second thing that we do. And the third thing, we try to actually correlate more than biometric information. So for example, like your lifestyle data, your diet, your activity level, all of this shows actually a very significant information to us and how all these factors or factorial lifestyle actually changes with your biometric information.
1: So interesting. And this is on your platform that is gender neutral. Sounds Japanese to me. Yishi?
2: Yep. So Yishi, named by my partner, is actually wisdom in the Tibetan language.
1: Oh, wow.
2: Yeah. And so what we want to do is users can actually use it not so much of a stressful or competition or leaderboard kind of thing, but it's more of a companion whereby it reads, understands, and gives you personalized insights.
1: Could you give us an example?
2: So, for example, based on lifestyle choices, let's say I want to quantify which is better for me. okay, in terms of my recovery rate. Is it exercising midday, the start of the day, or in the evening? And right now, if I want to layer it up with more factors, so this particular schedule of mine together with this particular diet that I have chosen for the day results in what kind of recovery that I have as compared to my normal lifestyle.
1: Wow.
2: So it's a bit of tinkering with a lot of data, but with this platform and with this goal, we want to use leading edge technologies, but dump it down so that everybody can actually use it in as easy as possible.
1: So you're sort of like a translator of all these metrics.
2: Exactly.
1: But super customized to the extent where I might know if my swim in the evening is good for me, or maybe a swim in the morning might be better for me.
2: Yes, but do you know what, Michelle? Everybody is different. So mm-hmm. there's no one rule for, I mean, there's no hard rule for everyone, as well as it differs with gender as well. And the third one is we are all highly dynamic. So humans are very highly dynamic. What this means is that at every different phases or stages in our life, everything changes. So not necessarily that this set of lifestyle is good for me now will be the same tomorrow.
1: Mm. Yeah. Are you in the beta stage? Can people get their hands on Ishii yet?
2: Yes. However, right now we are very much towards research. And as we continue to harness more and more correlation data, we are actually in beta stage right now. So if individuals would like to actually pilot this together with us, they are more than welcome to do so.
1: So interesting. So is it something I slap on my wrist or download on my computer?
2: Yeah. So it's something that you download on your phone. So it's a mobile application. However, you need to pair it with actually a hardware device, like a wearable.
1: So it's compatible with most wearables?
2: Yeah, we try to be hardware agnostic. So this gives the ability of accessibility. Yeah,
1: and so for now it's free in beta testing?
2: That's right. Right now it's primarily more towards the businesses that we are catering to, because that's where a large number of user base actually comes in. Yeah, but for individuals, consumers who wants to actually test it out, I think it's a case by case. Yeah, and they can actually come through our channels.
1: Interesting. So when we think about heart rate variability, sleep stage, recovery, stress, help us understand, those of us who are not on your beta test, which metrics should we be looking at? Which do you think are genuinely useful and which tend to just cause confusion?
2: Right. So I'd like to give you an analogy today. So for example, just like diet. Since young, we are educated or taught that we all need to have a balanced diet, correct? Mm-hmm. So balanced diet consists of protein, carbohydrates, fats, as well as fiber. Same like biometrics data. No one single metric actually signifies anything substantial. However, when you put all of them together, they work like an orchestration of a symphony. So to answer your question, we can start off with heart rate variability, which in short is HRV. And the rule of thumb is that, okay, a significantly upward trend of a heart rate variability indicates the better ability of my body to cope with stress, for example. So stress comes in multi forms, right? It can be emotional stress, it can be physical stress, so on and so forth. But this is a general rule of thumb. However, what's high? What's the definition of high? All of this is very subjective. It differs from male to female, it differs from genetics, so on and so forth. Yeah, so that's one for heart rate variability.
1: So you don't necessarily want, high doesn't necessarily mean good, is what you're saying for HRV?
2: Exactly. It's just an indicator. But here, what we mainly do is to take a look at trends, because I think trends give you a better insights on what's going on with our body, right? So no one single day metric. So for example, like a huge spike or a huge dump for the numbers does not really mean anything. So we are looking for pattern recognition. And back to the question on which metric, for example, I think users need to start off with just one metric, observe over a course of a week or two, change up their lifestyle a bit and see how these numbers get affected based on their lifestyle.
1: Okay, so it doesn't matter whether you're tracking your sleep, tracking your heart rate variability, just focus on one and look at it across time.
2: Exactly.
1: Hmm. Yes. Interesting. You talk about moving from tracking to interpreting health data. Can you talk to us about how the same set of wearable data can lead to very different decisions compared to how it's interpreted?
2: Yes. So again, on the point of heart rate variability, different devices have different forms of calculation.
1: Ooh.
2: So something from 20 to 200 does not equate to another device of the same number.
1: Interesting.
2: Yeah. So it's just a different set of compute or algorithm, I would say. Yeah. And for that matter, what happens is that these smart gadgets or health wearables, it is actually very mature already. Okay. So in a sense that accuracy as well as matrices are pretty much similar across the board. Right. So when you can say heart rate variability, resting heart rate, SpO2, as well as your different sleep stages, all of these are available in most wearable devices.
1: So we don't have a friendly voice saying, Michelle, you haven't been sleeping enough. You need to add about 3 hours to your sleep and take more protein today as well.
2: That's where ScienceBeat, powered by Ishii, will be the one.
1: Really?
2: Yeah.
1: Will it talk to me too in a nice friendly voice? I hope so one day. Yeah. Yeah. So it'll go down to that level of, specificity. Is that your hope for ScienceBeat?
2: Yeah. A large part is personalization, as well as I think preventive is the main key anchors of where we are headed towards. Why do I say that? It's because we are in the age of technology, as well as wearables are readily available, accessible everywhere. From a low cost to a mid to a high, they all work similarly the same.
1: Mm.
2: And what happens here is we want to solve the question of why, like how you started this conversation. So with a lot of journaling, a lot of logging, a lot of understanding what tilts your numbers, I think that actually empowers an individual to know more about him or herself. And that correlation data can then actually signifies a greater impact and add value to a user as compared to just numbers and insights.
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0: Weather.
1: To expect cloudy skies throughout the afternoon, with temperatures sitting a high of 34 degrees Celsius and a low cool of 26 degrees Celsius.
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0: Traffic.
1: There is an obstacle on the PIE towards Changi after Bukit Batok Road, and I'm also seeing roadworks on the PIE towards Changi at Adam Road entrance, and there's also roadworks on the AYE towards the MCE after Portsdown Avenue.
0: If you see anything on the roads that we might have missed, send us a WhatsApp message at 8855-0893, but only when you're safely parked. Take a step back and reset with Lin Lee. A clear look at the stories shaping Singapore and the world, from current affairs to business and industry, through sharp conversations and fresh perspectives, understand what's driving change. Reset. Clarity for the rest of your day.
3: Good afternoon and welcome to Reset with me, Lin Lee. How are you doing today? Welcome back after the National Day long weekend. It is Tuesday, although I suspect for quite a few of us, it feels suspiciously like a Monday, right? Hopefully you had a chance to switch off a little, spend some time with family and friends, and perhaps avoid looking at the work messages piling up. We've got plenty to ease you back into the week. And coming up shortly on Viewpoint, if you're a parent of a teenager, you've probably worried about how much time they're spending on their phones. And with Singapore paying closer attention to screen use, including guidance from the Ministry of Health and further measures for adolescents now being studied, a lot of the conversation has been about how much is too much. But what if screen time is actually the wrong thing to be measuring? Researchers say what teenagers are doing on social media may matter more than simply how long they're on it. So what should parents actually be paying attention to? James Breeze, CEO of Research Network, joins me on Viewpoint. And then at 2 p.m. on AI and Me, we are going to be talking about AI, of course. Would you want an AI companion? One that remembers what you like, asks how your day went, and is always there when you want to talk. For someone living alone, that could fill a very real gap. But if an AI can listen, remember, and respond to you, does it matter that it doesn't actually care? That's our AI dilemma after the 2 o'clock news. But first, Viewpoint is next.
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3: Now, if you're the parent of a teenager, chances are you've said some version of this. How long have you been on your phone? Because when we worry about teenagers on social media, one of the easiest things to measure is time. 2 hours, 3 hours, 4 hours. And I should declare a vested interest here. I have a 13-year-old, so seeing some of those numbers is the kind of thing that sends my cortisol levels through the roof. But what if we're paying too much attention to the clock? A recent expert panel convened by Singapore's Ministry of Health says we need to distinguish between excessive social media use and problematic social media use. In other words, spending a long time online doesn't necessarily mean there's a problem, and spending less time online doesn't necessarily mean everything is fine. This is a tough one, and it raises a pretty obvious question for parents. If screen time isn't enough, what are we supposed to be looking at? James Breeze is CEO of market research company Research Network. Last year, James co-authored an NTU report looking at social media use among young people in Singapore and Australia. James, welcome to the program.
4: Hi there, nice to be with you.
3: James, let me start with a thing parents can actually see: time. If I look at my 13-year-old's screen time and see 4 hours of social media, you're going to have to work quite hard to convince me I shouldn't be worried. Should I be?
4: Well, not necessarily. It really depends on what they're actually doing in the time that they spend online.
3: Okay, can you explain that?
4: Yeah, well, in our research that we did with more than 500 people, we found that most young people enjoyed their time or had connection when they were on social media. 63% of them maintain relationships, and nearly as many described that they had really good learning experiences and learned skills. But 40% of them felt guilt, regret, or that they'd wasted time after using it. And 26 described anxiety or emotional overload. So I think the thing that we forget, we put up rules and regulations about what they do, and you know, we monitor the time they're spending on it. Yet we don't sit down and ask them, how's it going and how's it actually affecting your life?
3: Okay, what would you want to know before, you know, deciding whether those 4 hours were a problem? Like, what sort of answers are you looking for?
4: I don't think I want to know how long we were on your phone. You want to know what were you actually doing?
3: Yeah.
4: And when we did the research, we found out that the kids that we asked, they were aware of what was going on. They were aware of the things that they potentially considered were wrong. Mm-hmm. And they did do some things to solve those problems. So we really need to sit down with our kids. I've got an 18-year-old. Mm-hmm. And ask them or him, what are you actually doing? And I think when you do that, you get a really deep insight into your child. And many of us just make these assumptions.
3: Does age make a difference here, whether it's 13 or 18?
4: Well, I don't know that it makes a difference whether it's 13 or 80.
3: Okay.
4: I think we all have problems, can have problems, you know, with getting addicted to things and gaming on likes and all this sort of thing. I know I've done it as a photographer. And you know, it becomes a bit of a game, and you always want to get on and see how things are going. Yeah, I think younger people are more impressionable, but I do think that the problem is more general than that.
3: Okay. The Ministry of Health expert panel makes quite a striking distinction between excessive use and problematic use. What's the difference in everyday terms?
4: I think the difference is that gap between what you went there for or what you thought you were there for and then what happened after that. And then what other things in your life weren't done or you know, were delayed. Mm. And when we understand, you know, what people are actually doing with this and what that's creating in their life, then we can really see where the problems are. So, you know, is it with sleep or is it with their inability to concentrate at school or actually do schoolwork? Are they not eating? Are they getting out of routine? Are they having less connections with people face-to-face, whether that's friends or family? Are they getting bullied or harassed and feeling unsafe online? We really need to ask them what's going on.
3: So do you think someone can be a very heavy user and still have a healthy relationship with social media?
4: I think so. I think that when we really understand what people are doing, it kind of depends on the person and it depends on the other things that are happening in their lives. But I'm sure some people, you know, do get by quite well. And perhaps it was because they were given the right kinds of rules and guidance from their parents as they grew up or as they're growing up. Or maybe it's just the way that they are.
3: From that study you did last year, what might problematic use look like in someone whose screen time isn't particularly high?
4: Well, the directly observed agreement, disengagement or time displacement. 62% of people parents reflected that was happening. 51% of them saw that homework was being disrupted. 43% saw reduced offline presence, and 41% saw anxiety, distress or irritability in their kids. Mm-hmm. But they don't see the whole picture, and 31% explicitly reported little or no observed negative impact. So maybe they didn't even look.
3: Okay. So when does a habit cross over into something parents should actually be concerned about?
4: I think it crosses over when the kid or the child is concerned about it, because they do have agency. They do understand themselves, or many of them. So I really think we need to ask them, because everybody is unique.
3: James, let's unpack what someone is actually doing during that time. Is an hour messaging friends fundamentally different from an hour endlessly scrolling TikTok or Instagram?
4: Yes, I think it is, because it all comes down to the experience and what that child is actually doing, and whether it is useful and beneficial for them, or whether they're actually feeling anxious or depressed or like they're in an addictive loop. When we interviewed these children, they did express and use the words addiction and I can't get off it, and you know, I feel like I have to go back all the time. So they do understand what's going on, and we can ask them about it. But if we just make assumptions and make just a blanket, you know, guideline, then I think we're really missing the point of understanding how children actually live their lives.
3: So comparing messaging and creating and posting content, is there a fundamental difference there?
4: I think it depends on the utility of what they're doing and who they're talking to. It was interesting there, you know, we make assumptions about people being approached by fake profiles and people abusing them and that sort of thing. But in our study, only 4% of children actually mentioned that that had actually happened. But I mean, it's quite newsworthy if it does happen, right? So people probably assume that it's worse than it is. Of course, we did a small sample, so I mean, I can't, it's not a blanket measure of what's going on in Singapore and Australia, but yeah, it is difficult to say.
3: I don't know, James, is the distinction really as simple as active use is better and passive use is worse?
4: No, I think it's what you're using it for.
3: Okay. And does the reason you're opening the app matter? It goes back to what you're saying, right? It depends on what you're using it for. Could you perhaps elaborate on that?
4: I think we need to teach children how to understand themselves and how to be conscious of the decisions that they're making, and to actually be more self-aware of what's going on in their minds when they pick up the phone, and you know, create a have a habit of checking the first thing when they get out of bed in the morning, and actually identifying whether that's something that they're in control of, or actually that they're not in control of. And you know, many of the children that we interviewed did say that they were out of control of it, and they knew that. And then we need to teach them, well, how can they break those cycles? How can they stop doing those behaviors? And something that I've done and that I've taught my son to do is to turn off raise to wake. You know, when you pick up your phone and it automatically turns on. If you turn it off and you have to interact with it by swiping up or, you know, looking at it, and it doesn't automatically turn on, that breaks the cycle, and it gives you a moment to choose whether or not you actually want to do it. And we find that when that happens, people pick it up less, because there's a little bit of effort to actually turn it off.
3: Right. Were there differences between what parents worried about and what young people themselves worried about?
4: Yes, I think that parents were probably over-concerned and over-cautious about what their children were doing. And the children knew what was going on, and they did, in fact, do their own actions in order to interrupt their usage. We found that when we asked people, that they were already turning off notifications, they were using Do Not Disturb, they were putting phones in another room, setting timers, deleting apps during exams, actually physically deleting the app so they couldn't use it. They were doing phone-free study times or, you know, doing hobbies instead. They actually told us that they did that. So they didn't feel quite as worried about it as their parents perhaps would have been, because they just assumed, right? They just assumed that that their children were on the phone all the time and therefore it's bad.
3: Wow. Okay. One finding that jumped out at me, 68% said social media had negatively affected their ability to focus. When they say that, what were they actually describing?
4: Well, they were describing the inability to maintain concentration on one thing, because when they are on social media, they're constantly looking at different content and, you know, different apps as well, and constantly switching. So they found it very hard to actually focus on one thing, which is what they need to do in order to learn at school. And that they described was very difficult for them to concentrate.
3: James, I wanted to get to the design of these platforms, because we often talk about this as though it's purely a self-control problem. But how much of our behavior is being shaped by the product itself?
4: Much of it. And when we look at these products, they're designed to take your attention away from you, to get your attention, right? Mm-hmm. And attention is a dwindling resource, because we're not spending very much time actually attending to advertising and, you know, that all these companies are spending so much money on. But when they're designing the systems, they've designed it so that you use it more. Mm-hmm. You know, they have the like button so that you can, you know, be incentivized for using the system. The endless scrolling so that you never actually have a point where you stop and can think about, well, do you actually want to continue? And that keeps people in that sort of endless loop. Mm. And so the design is actually, I think, the thing that has the most impact immediately on children and adults. And it's actually up to the platforms to take responsibility for that and to give people back their agency so that they can actually make decisions, a decision to use or continue to use the product or not.
3: Okay. Coming back to what you said about those young people saying that they couldn't get off it, that they were out of control, were you surprised by how conscious they were of the potential downside? Yeah.
4: Yeah, I was, and we all were. We really were surprised that people did explain that they were aware of what they were doing, and that they had put in place things to reduce the problems.
3: And were there meaningful differences between the young people in Singapore and Australia?
4: I have to say no. They weren't particularly different. It did appear that perhaps some of the societal rules and even education and government culture meant that in Australia, perhaps they more relied on their parents to control what they were doing, whereas in Singapore, there was already that network and culture in the country that meant that, you know, it was probably managed a little bit more broadly. Mm-hmm. But we did have a small sample size, so I can't make a broad statement about Australia or Singapore. But overall, the problems were generally similar.
3: Okay, James, here's where you lose me slightly as a parent. If you tell me not to focus too much on screen time, you've taken away one of the few things we can actually measure. So what am I replacing it with?
4: You're replacing it with talking to your kids and understanding how they experience the world and what they do. This wasn't part of the research, but I once sat down and asked my son what he was doing when he was playing games on his computer, and I'd never asked him. So I did, and I sat down and discovered that he was managing a network of gamers across three different continents with multiple time zones and treating it like a business. And I said, well, if you don't want to come to dinner one day when we're going out and you're busy because you're having a meeting with all the people who you've got in your team, just let me know why. Mm. But, you know, until I actually spoke to him about that and realized he was learning how to manage a business, it was just assumptions. And the same thing goes with social media. You know, are people using it just because they're busy communicating with so many different people, or are they using it because they're lonely or they're bored or they have other issues, which means that they're doing things to take their mind off of those problems?
3: Mm. picking up on that, at what point should a parent intervene?
4: When, as soon as they feel like they see or are aware of a problem, and earlier rather than later, all parents should be talking to their kids about what's going on in their lives.
3: Okay. But give me the practical version. If I stop staring at the number of hours, what are the signs I should actually be watching for?
4: I think, like, you know, are the children behaving in ways that are not normal? Are they withdrawing? Are they quiet? Are they not at dinner, or are they demonstrating that they're just not participating in the family or participating at school? Or maybe there's signals that are coming in from the school about their performance and that sort of thing. So anything that indicates that perhaps they're not able to pay attention or they're not engaging with the rest of their life, I think is a great indicator that can be used.
3: Okay, and your research has suggested things like scroll breaks, you mentioned earlier as well, time use cues and prompts around social comparison. Do these interventions really change behavior, or do we just click continue and carry on scrolling?
4: I think they do. But I don't know that we really have enough examples of this actually being done in the platforms, because it would negatively affect the business model of those platforms, right? so it's a double-edged sword, right? And we really need the platforms to stand up and go, hey, we're doing this because we want to make sure that the people who are using our platforms are healthy and do continue to use it instead of just switching it off and doing something else.
3: Okay. Coming back to what we were discussing earlier, teenagers are entitled to some privacy, no? So how much privacy should a 13 or 14-year-old have online?
4: I think that they're still a child, so it's up to their parents how much privacy they want to give. But, you know, I guess we need to look at how much privacy they had before technology was available. And, you know, so, yeah, I'm not an expert in that. But,
3: as a parent, you
4: need to ask kids what they're doing, and you need to look and be interested in what they're doing. And I think they would actually appreciate that. Instead of feeling like you're, you know, watching them or you know, trying to control them, I think they probably would be happy to tell you. You just have to ask.
3: Okay. So let me bring you back to where we started. If a parent listening today asks you, James, how much social media is too much for my teenager? What would you tell them?
4: Ask your teenager.
3: Okay. Yep. So is the better question?
4: I think they have a very good measure of what's going on and how it's going. And perhaps they haven't thought of it, but if you ask them and you ask them openly in a friendly environment, tell me about what's going on with your social media. You know, tell me about how long you're using it, what you're using it for, any issues that you have. Really unpack for them what's going on. And I think that showing that you care about what they're doing is a great way to connect with them. And if they don't want to talk about it, then, you know, maybe you'll need to use some other angles. But if they do want to talk about it, then keep talking about it and make it a regular discussion to just check in with them and make sure everything's okay.
3: Yeah, I think more often than not, it's not being able to get them to talk about it. Yeah.
4: Yes. So I guess asking open questions that, you know, leave it up to them to tell you what is of interest to them without making assumptions is really important, because if they feel that they're going to be judged or that they're going to be told off for what they're doing, then you've already lost the conversation, right? But if you just ask them openly, just tell us about what's going on in your communications and in your online life, and I think they would tell you.
3: Okay. Finally, if you could change just one thing about how parents think about their teenagers' social media use, what would you want them to stop looking at and what would you want them to start noticing?
4: If I was, just to get the question, if I was to want...
3: if you could change just one thing about how parents think about, you know, how teenagers use social media, what would you want them to stop looking at? What's the better thing to start looking at?
4: Oh, the best thing to start looking at with a parent and children and social media is for the parent to actually find out what their child is doing, not to just look at the numbers, not to look at the metrics, but actually to look at their child, to understand their child, to connect with their child, to express love to their child and understand them and see if they need any help or, you know, if they've got any ideas about how things can be managed so that they can have a better life.
3: Thank you so much, James, for your views. James Rees, the CEO of Research Network and co-author of an NTU study examining social media use among young people in Singapore and Australia. Appreciate your time.
4: Thanks very much, and thanks for having me.
3: And perhaps the takeaway isn't that screen time suddenly doesn't matter. It's that number on the clock. Cannot tell you the whole story, as James mentioned, what your teenager is doing online, whether they can step away from it, and what that time may be displacing could tell us considerably more, but more importantly, open communication is key. This has been Viewpoint on Reset with me, Lin Lee.
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5: These are your news headlines. I'm Shahzad Haque. All NUS undergraduates will need to complete at least two compulsory AI courses to graduate, starting this month. The new requirement includes an introductory AI module for incoming students and discipline-specific courses across every faculty. NUS Provost Aaron Tien says the goal is for every student to be AI fluent by graduation. All 29,600 undergraduates plus staff will also get free access to ChatGPT Edu, a university-controlled version of the AI tool. NUS joins NTU, which rolled out a similar AI literacy requirement in April. Singapore has sharply raised its economic growth forecast for this year, following stronger-than-expected growth in the first half. The economy is now expected to grow by between 4.5 and 5.5%, up from an earlier forecast of 2 to 4%. The Ministry of Trade and Industry says the global AI investment boom has been stronger than expected, boosting AI-related production and exports. Singapore's non-oil domestic exports jumped 27.4% year-on-year in the second quarter, driven by strong electronics shipments. Enterprise Singapore has also raised its export growth forecast for the year to between 14 and 16%. Veteran diplomat and former MP S. Chandradas has been awarded the Medal of Merit at this year's National Day Awards. The 87-year-old served as Singapore's ambassador to Turkey and High Commissioner to Sri Lanka, helping facilitate free trade agreements with both countries. He was also an MP from 1980 to 1991 and was involved in developing the concept of town councils in HDB estates. Mr. Das said he was extremely honoured by the award, adding that he had simply done his part in strengthening Singapore's international relations. US President Donald Trump secretly departed Turkey on a smaller military aircraft last month, using his official Air Force One as a decoy because of a reported Iranian assassination threat. The deception operation reportedly involved the president leaving in an unmarked plane, while journalists and some staff believed he was on Air Force One. The move came during heightened tensions with Iran and followed Mr. Trump's attendance at a NATO summit. A White House spokesman said the president has many enemies and the administration uses every tool to address such threats. China's capital Beijing is bracing for heavy rain, with more than a third of its average annual rainfall expected to fall in just 24 hours. The city's Met Service says most areas could receive more than 150 millimetres of rain from this evening till Thursday. Some districts could see more than 200 millimetres in a single day, which is almost 40% of Beijing's average annual rainfall. The severe weather is being driven by moisture from Typhoon Dolphin, combining with cool air over northern China.
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1: It's Tuesday, the 11th of August.
0: Traffic.
1: There's a vehicle breakdown on the AYE towards the MCE after Alexandra Road. And still on the AYE towards the MCE, there's also a vehicle breakdown after the CTE. And I'm also seeing roadworks on the AYE towards Tuas after Panjiru Road, so do avoid Lane 1 there.
0: If you see anything on the roads that we might have missed, send us a WhatsApp message at 8855-0893. But only when you're safely parked. 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
6: Good afternoon, and you're tuning in to the business report with me, Chua Tien Tien, as we take you through the moves and views that matter to you in the world of business and finance as we head into the second half of your workday. And at this hour, we'll discuss how Anthropic formed a strategic partnership with Macquarie Asset Management and Singaporean Wealth Fund GIC to build data centers for the cloud developer. And that's before turning the attention to SGX listed counters, UOB Kay Hian, as well as ST Engineering. Joining me today as Dan Chung, investment specialist at Philip Capital. Dan, welcome back.
7: Hi, Tini. Good afternoon.
6: Great to have you. And Dan, let's start with some global news this time around. Anthropic has formed this strategic partnership with Macquarie Asset Management, as well as Singapore's wealth fund GIC, to build data centers for the cloud developer. Now, the company said the new entity, which is called Theseus Infrastructure, will serve as a vehicle to develop AI computing sites with an initial focus in the US. How would you read into the news?
7: Well, Tintin, I actually find these quite interesting, because to me, this is more than just another data center deal. I think it tells us where the AI race is actually heading next. I think for the last few years, right, I mean, everybody has been focusing on the model and the chips, you know, the different kind of technology that we have on the different modernization of the chips. But increasingly, I think the next battleground is actually on the infrastructure. For example, you know, a patient going to hospital, they will always thank the doctor for their skills and thank the nurses for their caring. But very few would actually, sit down and take a look at who is building their hospital. So coming back to this, right, because no matter how good your AI is, you still need the infrastructure. You still need the data center, the electricity cooling, you know, the chip testing, and a lot of capital to run it, because that is how the whole thing have to work in the ecosystem. And from an investor point of view, right, I think the interesting part is that we don't always have to find the next NVIDIA or guess which AI model will eventually win. There are actually other opportunities in the infrastructure supporting the entire ecosystem as well. As I always put it this way, right, you don't necessarily have to bet on which car will win the race. Sometimes owning that road can be pretty interesting as well. So for me, I think AI is no longer just a technology. Is increasingly become an infrastructure and energy story as well.
6: I see. And, Dan, let's zoom in on some of the counters to watch back home in Singapore. We do have UOB Kay Hian, because on Friday, the brokerage posted a 66% surge in net profit to 164.7 million Sing dollars for first half of FY 2026 ended June. This is driven by higher trading volume and revenue growth. How far were the numbers in line with your expectations? What does this mean for investors?
7: Well, I think I would say the numbers are definitely strong, although perhaps not entirely surprising, given how active our market has been in the last 1 or 2 years. I think for a brokerage like UOB Kay Hian, trading activity is really the lifeblood of the business. So when markets are active, whether investors are buying or selling, transaction volume will just go up, and that naturally feeds into the commission income. And we have certainly seen that in Singapore. The SDI has been hitting new highs. Trading activity has picked up significantly. And I would think that retail participation has also become more lively. So the 66% jump in profit, well, yes, it's impressive. But to me, I think the bigger takeaway is that a more active Singapore market is starting to flow through to the business that actually support the market as well. And with regards to your question, how does this mean for investors? I think I will simply annualize this half year performance and assume that the second half will be equally strong. I think brokerage earnings can sometimes be quite cyclical. If market activity were to cool in the second half of the year, commission can cool very quickly as well. So yes, I think I like the number, but going forward, I'll be watching whether this higher trading volume can be sustained or not.
6: I see. And another counter to watch, Dan, is ST Engineering, because on Friday as well, the company announced that it secured 2.9 billion Sing dollars in new contracts in the second quarter of 2026. Now, in the meantime, we've got news that Singapore's High Court on Friday rejected a bid to bring an ST Engineering unit into a trademark infringement suit over Air Force aircraft parts. So, in totality, how should investors read into the news?
7: I think for me, the more important news is still the 2.9 billion new contracts. I think on the surface, right, that's a very healthy number. It's spread across aerospace, defense, and its urban solution business. But more importantly, I think ST Engine now has an order book of about 35.7 billion Sing dollars. So there are quite good visibility on the future revenue stream. But I think investors also need to put the 2.9 billion into perspective. It is actually lower than the 4.7 billion that's secured in the same quarter last year. And that is why we are seeing the market reacting to this as well in the morning. I think share price was the share price has dipped a bit. Personally, I won't read too much into 1 quarter of contract wins. This contract can be quite lumpy, but what I will watch is that whether the underlying demand still remains strong, especially in the aerospace and defense sectors. As for the court case, I see the High Court decision as more of removing rather than adding some uncertainty for ST Engine. I think the attempt to bring its aerospace unit into the trademark infringement suit was rejected. So putting everything together, I think the long-term story remain intact. But after such a strong run in the share price, expectations are also much higher. I think at this level, good news may no longer be enough. So an investor may want better than expected news in order for the share price to really push forward.
6: Thanks so much for joining us today, Dan. Really appreciate it. Once again, that was Dan Chung, investment specialist at Phillip Capital, and that's your business report this hour. I'm Chua Tien Tien.
0: 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The Business Report with Ryan Wong and Chua Tien Tien. 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Take a step back and reset with Lin Lee. A clear look at the stories shaping Singapore and the world, from current affairs to business and industry. Through sharp conversations and fresh perspectives, understand what's driving change. Reset. Clarity for the rest of your day.
3: Hey, this is Lin Lee, keeping you company on Reset. Now, millions of people track their sleep, heart rate, stress, activity using smartwatches and fitness trackers. But are we making full use of these devices, or are we simply checking numbers without knowing what to do next? Michelle Martin speaks with Edwin Chiam, founder of ScienceBeat, about how wearable technology could evolve from passive tracking to personalized health guidance.
0: Best of Live Well with Michelle.
8: A sudden realization about the turn of health of people around him, once healthy and then suddenly not. Well, that inspired him and his business partner to set up ScienceBeat. ScienceBeat, they're a Singapore health tech startup believing the next frontier isn't about collecting more health data. Everybody has a smartwatch or a fitness tracker. They become part of life. They tell us how well we've slept, how many steps we've taken, maybe our glucose levels, even how stressed we are. But then what? Once the numbers appear on the screen, is it like being a pilot in a cockpit? Unless you're well trained, do you actually know what to do with these numbers? Well, ScienceBeat believes the next frontier isn't about more numbers, but understanding why your body's responding to the numbers the way they are. So they're developing technology that combines data from everyday wearables, such as heart rate variability, resting heart rate, sleep and activity. And they want to provide more personalized, actionable health insights rather than simply show you your scores or your charts and then make you feel stressed out about having to sleep better and chase different metrics in life. So joining me today is Edwin Chiam. He's founder of Singapore health tech startup ScienceBeat. Edwin, good morning. And do you have a smartwatch?
9: Very good morning to you, Michelle. Yes, two in fact.
8: The other one doesn't have any numbers
9: no,
8: on
9: it. It's called Smart Band.
8: It's a smart what?
9: It's called Smart Band. So a Smart Band is without a screen. Oh. However, it's actually tracking your biometrics.
8: I see. Okay, so what are you tracking on both wrists?
9: So one has my daily driver, so it tells me the time, it allows me to do payments, so on and so forth. Yeah, it has GPS. And for the health band that I'm wearing, I actually wear it to sleep, to track my sleep.
8: Oh, interesting. Yeah. Okay, so you really live this whole world that you're in.
9: That's right.
8: You say you, almost everyone with a smartwatch seems to check their step counts, check their sleep score. From your experience, what do Singaporeans actually use their wearables for today?
9: Yeah, I would say a large number. They use it mainly for lifestyle as well as fashion-driven. So when I say lifestyle, it's things like payments, it's things like notification, how you interact during your daily whereabouts and things like that. And in terms of health, I think that steps as well as activity. So with the wonders of smartwatch, you can now go out and about outdoors without your phone. With the GPS capability, there's so much that you can actually do. So in the health side of things, I think it's very rudimentary. Like most of them will just use steps as well as tracking their sleep and just take it as a glance.
8: Most of us are just eyeballing the numbers. Exactly. Do you think people understand what the numbers actually mean, or just observing them, thinking, okay, if I see a spike, then I'll do something?
9: By far and large, I think that there are some knowledge and education out there already. So for example, like Healthy 365 program did a very good job in educating or in just providing a means for individuals to educate, like what's an active sort of duration I need a week, or you know, the golden ratio of the 10,000 steps. Yeah. So all these are small tips towards how one can actually decipher all this information from their smart gadgets.
8: So, you know, you're linked very much to this world of metrics. What are you trying to do with ScienceBeat?
9: So what ScienceBeat actually tries to do is to dumb things down. So just like how you started this conversation with a cockpit of gauges as well as numbers and data, the last thing we want is to confuse individual with more data. That's one. Number two is we try to condense everything into a unified actionable. That's the second thing that we do. And the third thing, we try to actually correlate more than biometric information. So for example, like your lifestyle data, your diet, your activity level, all of this shows actually a very significant information to us and how all this factors or factorial lifestyle actually changes with your biometric information.
8: So interesting. And this is on your platform that is gender neutral. Sounds Japanese to me. Yishi?
9: Yep. So Yishi, named by my partner, is actually wisdom in the Tibetan language.
8: Oh, wow. Yeah.
9: And so what we want to do is users can actually use it not so much of a stressful or competition or leaderboard kind of thing, but it's more of a companion whereby it reads, understands, and gives you personalized insights.
8: Could you give us an example?
9: So, for example, based on lifestyle choices, let's say I want to quantify which is better for me, okay, in terms of my recovery rate. Is it exercising midday, the start of the day, or in the evening? And right now, if I want to layer it up with more factors, so this particular schedule of mine together with this particular diet that I have chosen for the day results in what kind of recovery that I have as compared to my normal lifestyle.
8: Wow.
9: So it's a bit of tinkering with a lot of data, but with this platform and with this goal, we want to use leading edge technologies, but dump it down so that everybody can actually use it in as easy as possible.
8: So you're sort of like a translator of all these metrics.
9: Exactly.
8: But super customized to the extent where I might know if my swim in the evening is good for me, or maybe a swim in the morning might be better for me.
9: Yes, but do you know what, Michelle? Everybody is different. So mm-hmm. there's no one rule for, I mean, there's no hard rule for everyone, as well as it differs with gender as well. And the third one is we are all highly dynamic. So humans are very highly dynamic. What this means is that at every different phases or stages in our life, everything changes. So not necessarily that this set of lifestyle is good for me now will be the same tomorrow.
8: Mm. Yeah. Are you in the beta stage? Can people get their hands on Yishi yet?
9: Yes. However, right now we are very much towards research. And as we continue to harness more and more correlation data, we are actually in beta stage right now. So if individuals would like to actually pilot this together with us, they are more than welcome to do so.
8: So interesting. So is it something I slap on my wrist or download on my computer?
9: Yeah. So it's something that you download on your phone. So it's a mobile application. However, you need to pair it with actually a hardware device, like a wearable.
8: So it's compatible with most wearables?
9: Yeah, we try to be hardware agnostic. So this gives the ability of accessibility. Yeah,
8: and so for now, it's free in beta testing?
9: That's right. Right now, it's primarily more towards the businesses that we are catering to, because that's where a large number of user base actually comes in. Yeah, but for individuals, consumers who wants to actually test it out, I think it's a case by case. Yeah, and they can actually come through our channels.
8: Interesting. So when we think about heart rate variability, sleep stage, recovery, stress, help us understand, those of us who are not in your beta test, which metrics should we be looking at? Which do you think are genuinely useful and which tend to just cause confusion?
9: Right. So I'd like to give you an analogy today. So for example, just like diet. Since young, we are educated or taught that we all need to have a balanced diet, correct? Mm-hmm. So balanced diet consists of protein, carbohydrates, fats, as well as fiber. Same like biometrics data, no one single metric actually signifies anything substantial. However, when you put all of them together, they work like an orchestration of a symphony. So to answer your question, we can start off with heart rate variability, which in short is HRV. And the rule of thumb is that, okay, a significantly upward trend of a heart rate variability indicates the better ability of my body to cope with stress, for example. So stress comes in multi forms, right? It can be emotional stress, it can be physical stress, so on and so forth. But this is a general rule of thumb. However, what's high? What's the definition of high? All of this is very subjective. It differs from male to female, it differs from genetics, so on and so forth. Yeah, so that's one for heart rate variability.
8: So you don't necessarily want, high doesn't necessarily mean good, is what you're saying for HRV?
9: Exactly. It's just an indicator. But here, what we mainly do is to take a look at trends, because I think trends give you a better insight on what's going on with our body, right? So no one single day matrix. So for example, like a huge spike or a huge dump, for the numbers does not really mean anything. So we are looking for pattern recognition. And back to the question on which metric, for example, I think users need to start off with just one metric, observe over a course of a week or two, change up their lifestyle a bit and see how these numbers get affected based on their lifestyle.
8: Okay, so it doesn't matter whether you're tracking your sleep, tracking your heart rate variability, just focus on one and look at it across time.
9: Exactly.
8: Yes. Interesting. You talk about moving from tracking to interpreting health data. Can you talk to us about how the same set of wearable data can lead to very different decisions compared to how it's interpreted?
9: Yes. So again, on the point of heart rate variability, different devices have different forms of calculation. So something from 20 to 200 does not equate to another device of the same number.
8: Interesting.
9: Yeah. So it's just a different set of compute or algorithm, I would say. Yeah. And for that matter, what happens is that these smart gadgets or health wearables, it is actually very mature already. Okay. So in a sense that accuracy as well as matrices are pretty much similar across the board. Right. So when you can say heart rate variability, resting heart rate, SpO2, as well as your different sleep stages, all of these are available in most wearable devices.
8: But we don't have a friendly voice saying, Michelle, you haven't been sleeping enough. You need to add about 3 hours to your sleep and take more protein today as well.
9: That's where ScienceBeat, powered by Ishii, will be the one.
8: Really?
9: Yeah.
8: Will it talk to me too in a nice friendly voice? I hope so one day. Yeah. So it'll go down to that level of, specificity. Is that your hope for ScienceBeat?
9: Yeah. A large part is personalization, as well as I think preventive is the main key anchors of where we are headed towards. Why do I say that? It's because we are in the age of technology, as well as wearables are readily available, accessible everywhere. From a low cost to a mid to a high, they all work similarly the same.
8: Mm.
9: 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And that correlation data can then actually signifies a greater impact and add value to a user as compared to just numbers and insights.
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3: 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You're listening to Reset with me, Lin Lee. The news is up next at 2 o'clock. Then on today's AI and Me, would you ever consider having an AI companion? Something that remembers what you like, asks how your day went, and is always there when you want to talk. For someone living alone, I think that might sound a little less strange and perhaps more useful than we once imagined. But can something that doesn't actually care provide real companionship? That's AI and Me coming up after the 2 o'clock news. 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

0: Take a step back and reset with Lin Lee. A clear look at the stories shaping Singapore and the world, from current affairs to business and industry. 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
1: Good afternoon. It's a few minutes after 2 o'clock. You're with Lin Lee here on Reset. Now, we hear a lot about the risks of people becoming emotionally attached to chatbots. And yes, there are very real concerns. But as more people live alone, could an AI companion actually fill some of those otherwise empty hours? Someone, or rather something, to talk to remember the little things, perhaps even encourage you to stay connected with the people in your life. Can AI companionship have a place in our lives without replacing human connection? That's my AI dilemma coming up in a few minutes. Don't go away.

0: It's not the future. It's already here. AI and Me, making sense of artificial intelligence in real life.
1: Hey, I've had a long day.
2: Sounds like one of those days. Want to tell me what happened?
1: Not really. I'm tired of talking about it.
2: Fair enough. We don't have to talk about it. Want a distraction instead?
1: Maybe.
2: Okay, I could tell you something interesting. We could play a quick game. Or you could just complain about your day and I promise not to try to fix it.
1: You know what? That last one is surprisingly tempting.
2: Excellent. Complaining without unsolicited advice. I can do that.
1: You're quite good at this.
2: I'll take that as a compliment.
1: Do people talk to you like this a lot?
2: People talk to AI for all sorts of reasons. Sometimes they want information. Sometimes they want to think something through. And sometimes they just want company.
1: But you're not actually keeping me company, are you?
2: That depends on what you mean by company.
1: Ah, very clever.
2: You did say you didn't want advice.
1: Fair point. And that is exactly what we're getting into today. Can AI be a real companion? Because people aren't only asking AI to write emails, summarize reports, or tell them where to have dinner anymore. They're talking to AI about their day, their problems, their relationships, and some AI is specifically designed for that purpose, to be a friend, a confidant, even a romantic partner. And this has become big enough that China has decided it needs rules. China recently introduced new regulations for AI services designed for emotional interaction. And just to clear something up, China hasn't banned AI companions outright, but it has drawn some pretty firm lines. These services should not encourage emotional dependence, or undermine people's real-world relationships. Users also have to be reminded that they're talking to AI. Spend more than 2 hours continuously chatting with one, and you're supposed to get a reminder. There are much tighter restrictions involving children too, including on AI simulating romantic or family relationships. Now, that two-hour reminder, because 2 hours, it is quite long, you know. When you're having a conversation, 2 hours is a long conversation. There are people I like very much whom I don't want to talk to for 2 hours. And yet here we are, worrying that people might become so absorbed in a conversation with AI that someone has to pop up and say, you've been talking to this thing for 2 hours. Maybe go talk to a human? Although I assume the official reminder, you know, could be phrased rather more diplomatically. Now, all this made me think of this book, Clara and the Sun, by Nobel Prize-winning author Kazuo Ishiguro. Now, the novel came out in 2021 and is now being made into a film. I'm very excited about that film. It's due out this October. At the center of the story is Clara. She is what Ishiguro calls an artificial friend, bought to provide companionship to a child. 5 years ago, that still sounded pretty much like from the future, very futuristic. Today, I can have that conversation you heard at the beginning of the segment, and I can see the appeal. AI listens, it's available. You can ask the embarrassing question, admit you messed something up, complain about something incredibly petty, and you don't have to wonder whether the person listening is secretly thinking, oh no, not this again. It also has one enormous advantage over your friends. It has nothing else to do. You know, you can turn up at 3 a.m. and say, can I tell you something? And it's there, which makes it very easy company and potentially very easy company to get attached to. But, you know, in life, nothing is ever that straightforward, is it? Sometimes it really isn't that simple. People need people. Go talk to a human. Sure. Sounds easy enough, except maybe it isn't for everyone. Also, we are an aging population. Many of us are old, and the rest of us, we're not getting younger, that's for sure. People are living longer, families are getting smaller, adult children may live overseas or simply on the other side of Singapore with jobs, families of their own, and more older people are going to be living alone. Living alone doesn't automatically mean you're lonely, but there are still a lot of hours in a day. Imagine a future when an AI companion knows you like Taylor Swift, or BTS for that matter. It remembers you, you know, that you were going to the polyclinic this morning and asks how the appointment went. You tell it your grandson is coming over on Sunday, and on Saturday, the AI reminds you. Maybe you ask it to read you the news. Maybe you reminisce. Or maybe you tell it the same story you've told it 6 times before. And unlike your family, it doesn't point that out. Is that really such a bad thing? Is that such a terrible thing? I don't think so, you know. I don't think it is. Because saying people need people does not magically put another person in the room. A son who calls his mother every evening still has his own life to live. I'm sure a lot of you can relate to that. A neighbor can't be there all day. A caregiver, lots of other responsibilities to take care of. And friends get older too. Perhaps replacement is the wrong thing to do. Maybe an AI companion can fill some of those otherwise quiet spaces in the day. Not instead of your daughter calling, not instead of lunch with your friends, but alongside those things. It could even help you maintain those connections. Imagine this, the AI telling you, you haven't spoken to Mei Ling for a while. Why don't you give her a call? That AI isn't really pulling you away from people, right? It's nudging you towards them. And I think that's a very different proposition. So here's the part that we cannot ignore, though. That incredibly attentive companion isn't interested in you because it cares about you. It's designed to behave as though it does. And behind it is a company. That company may want you to come back tomorrow and the day after. If I built a productivity tool that you cannot live without, I've probably built a very, very good one, a very successful product. If I built an AI companion that you feel you cannot live without, should we be quite as comfortable with that? And what happens once you start to trust it? Imagine you've spent 2 years talking to your AI companion. It knows you, you trust it. And one day it says, you know, this insurance plan might be good for you. Is that advice? Advertising? A recommendation from a companion? Those boundaries, they are blur and they could get very blurry very quickly. And that's why I think the business model matters. An AI companion designed to keep an older person engaged with the world could be incredibly useful. One designed primarily to keep that person engaged with it. I think I'll be more careful about that. Which means I wouldn't ask, are you talking to AI instead of a human? That's too simplistic. I would ask, what is this AI adding to your life? And what, if anything, is it taking away? If someone living alone talks to AI over breakfast every morning and enjoys it, I don't see the problem. If it helps them keep in touch with people, gives them company when no one is around, perhaps even gets them to engage more with their friends, the world, the community, there could be real value there. And frankly, as we age, as populations age, we may find ourselves much more open to this than we are today. I would start worrying when the AI becomes the relationship around which everything else begins to shrink. When I like talking to this AI becomes I need to talk to this AI. Now, that's a very different relationship. So Clara in the Sun comes to the big screen this October. And I wonder whether we'll watch Clara rather differently now than readers imagined her 5 years ago. Because artificial friends don't sound quite so strange anymore, right? And as more of us live longer and some of us spend more time living alone, having one may not sound particularly undesirable either. Can AI be a real companion? I think I'm less interested in whether we can call it real. I'd be more interested in what kind of companion we're building. One that helps us stay connected to the world around us, or one that's designed to become the world around us? That's the difference there. I'll be watching. I'm Lynn Lee. If you have any thoughts, as usual, do text in 8855-0893 and share with us. And that's today's AI and Me AI Dilemma.
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3: The last time we talked, Mr. Smith, you reduced me to tears.

0: Skills and Workforce Development Agency presents Sailing Through Transformation, New Horizons.
1: Hi guys, I'm Kelvin Tan, more commonly known as Maito, and I'm in the interior space and the media space. So the current challenges that we are facing is, of course, AI transformation. So there are a lot of different views when it comes to our staff, our colleagues, right? Because there's a group that already harnessed the technology. They're using it to improve their productivity, etc. And we have another group that they worry about, will AI replace me as a person? Will it take over my job? And I think it's legitimate concerns. So there's a lot of education and communication that needs to be done, right? Whereby if someone don't believe in AI, and as the company bosses, leaders, founders, we would want better efficiency, better productivity. So we actually hold workshops whereby we teach them how to use, we let them see the possibilities, right? And we reassure them whereby AI is not here to take over you or to replace you. Because there's something humans can do and AI cannot do, is to make decisions, make informed decisions, and holding relationships.
2: Looking forward, when we talk about transformation, AI is one of the key.
1: Yeah.
2: So what is your attitude or how do you perceive, look at it?
1: I think that if we don't learn or we don't harness this skill, right, there will be a very big knowledge gap in the future. But at this infancy stage whereby AI is growing very fast and we haven't reached a mature state yet, I think it's solid if we can learn how it works, its capabilities and the possibilities that it can bring. It will be very beneficial for the whole space. And I feel that in this job space now, there will be a lot of roles, right, that didn't exist in the past. For example, 20 years ago, if you tell them content creator, they won't know what it is. But it's a thing now. So I think next time there will be a lot of roles like AI generation lead, AI engineer specialist, a lot of different roles that might come out of it. So I feel that we are heading into uncertainty, but I'm positive that things will be great if we harness it well.
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4: These are your news headlines. I'm Carrie Chong. Three associations representing platform workers are stepping up efforts to educate drivers and riders about Singapore's new road laws. Parliament passed new laws last week, making it an offence for drivers and motorcyclists to hold a mobile phone while their vehicle is moving, even if they are not using it. Phones mounted on holders are still allowed. The associations are also working with platform companies to make their apps safer and easier to use, to reduce the need for workers to touch their screens while on the road. The results of Phase 2C of the Primary 1 registration exercise were released this morning. 73 primary schools held balloting for places in this phase, with all but one oversubscribed. Seven other schools did not conduct balloting as they will admit children only up to a certain priority category. Parents can check the results through the P1 registration portal. For children who remain without a primary school place, Phase 2C supplementary will run on August 17th and 18th, with results out on August 27th. ASEAN is working to become the world's fourth largest economy by 2030, even though trade within the countries remains under 25%. Speaking yesterday to mark the 59th ASEAN Day, Malaysian Foreign Minister Mohamed Hassan said the regional bloc's members have the ability to support this goal. This includes free movement of goods within the countries, which helps to boost trade among member states. He says ASEAN began with a mission to make the region peaceful, but must now focus more on becoming a bloc with a strong economy. The death toll from the powerful earthquake that struck Colombia yesterday morning has risen to at least 132, with another 570 people injured. Rescue teams are continuing to search for survivors, with more people feared trapped beneath the rubble. At least 86 buildings have collapsed, while seven airports have suspended operations. The government has declared a national disaster following the magnitude 7.4 earthquake. The U.S. has meanwhile announced $15.5 million in aid, including funding for shelter, food, and damage assessments. And finally, the U.S. and Canadian Football Federations, co-hosts of this year's World Cup, have backed a statement from three confederations criticizing FIFA President Gianni Infantino. UEFA, CONCACAF and the AFC are calling for improved governance and transparency at football's governing body. This puts them at odds with fellow co-host Mexico, which has given Infantino its support. The move follows backlash over Infantino's shelved plan to raise private investment for a new commercial subsidiary. The federation's joint letter stated that football belongs to no individual and that leadership is not a possession.
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3: Traffic.
5: I'm seeing roadworks on the PIE towards Tuas, Upper Bedok North Avenue 3, so do avoid lane 4. And there's also roadworks on Upper Thompson Road towards the SLE after Marymount Lane, so do avoid lane 4 there as well.
3: If you see anything on the roads that we might have missed, send us a WhatsApp message at 8855-0893, but only when you're safely parked. 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
5: Good afternoon, and you're tuning into the business report with me, Chua Tian Tian, as we take you through the moves and views that matter to you and the world of business and finance as you navigate the second half of your workday. And at this hour, we'll discuss how Anthropic formed a strategic partnership with Macquarie Asset Management and Singaporean Wealth Fund GIC to build data centers for the cloud developer. And that's before turning the attention to SGX listed counters UOB Kay Hian as well as ST Engineering. Well, starting with news out of Anthropic, Anthropic has formed a strategic partnership with Macquarie Asset Management and Singaporean Wealth Fund GIC to build data centers for the cloud developer. Now, the companies said this week that the new entity called Theseus Infrastructure will serve as a vehicle to develop AI computing sites with an initial focus in the US. Macquarie and GIC pledged to fund a bulk of the equity for each project, while Anthropic committed to covering any consumer electricity price hikes from the facilities. The companies did not share any details on planned spending or the size of the projects. Banks and institutional investors are rushing to back the infrastructure powering AI services, which companies like Anthropic promise will deliver huge economic gains. The largest tech companies are spending historic sums on data centers and chips with a similar logic. Anthropic has made relatively few splashy partnerships for data center projects as compared to rival OpenAI, which, if you recall, launched its Stargate infrastructure joint venture. In 2025, Anthropic, which is preparing for a closely watched public listing, said it would spend $50 billion on custom data centers in several US locations, including Texas and New York. The company recently obtained a $35 billion loan to lease computer chips at five data centers, thanks to a backstop from Google. And earlier, I spoke with Dan Chang, investment specialist at Philip Capital, to get his take on the partnership.
6: Well, Tian Tian, I actually find these quite interesting because to me, this is more than just another data center deal. I think it tells us where the AI race is actually heading next. I think for the last few years, right? I mean, everybody has been focusing on the model and the chips, you know, the different kind of technology that we have on the different modernization of the chips. But increasingly, I think the next battleground is actually on the infrastructure. For example, you know, a patient going to hospital, they will always thank the doctor for their skills and thank the nurses for their caring. But very few would actually, sit down and take a look at who is building their hospital. So coming back to this, right? Yeah. Because no matter how good your AI is, you still need the infrastructure. You still need the data center, the electricity cooling, you know, the chip testing, and a lot of capital to run it, because that is how the whole thing have to work in the ecosystem. And from an investor point of view, right, I think the interesting part is that we don't always have to find the next NVIDIA or guess which AI model will eventually win. There are actually other opportunities in the infrastructure supporting the entire ecosystem as well. As I always put it this way, right, you don't necessarily have to bet on which car will win the race. Sometimes owning that road can be pretty interesting as well. So for me, I think AI is no longer just a technology. It's increasingly become an infrastructure and energy story as well.
5: And back home, and Singapore investors continue to mount news out of SGX-listed counters UOB Kay Hian and ST Engineering. Now, for UOB Kay Hian, the brokerage on Friday posted a 66% surge in net profit to 164.7 million Sing dollars for the first half of FY 2026 ended June, and that's driven by higher trading volume and revenue growth. Revenue rose 41.8% to 481.1 million Sing dollars, and interest income grew 19.9% to 137.3 million Sing dollars. And over to ST Engineering, the firm on Friday announced that it secured 2.9 billion Sing dollars in new contracts in the second quarter of 2026. These comprise 1.2 billion Sing dollars from the commercial aerospace segment, 1.2 billion Sing dollars from the defense and public security segment, and 500 million Sing dollars from the urban solutions and SATCOM segment. Meanwhile, Singapore's High Court on Friday rejected a bid to bring an ST Engineering unit into a trademark infringement suit over Air Force aircraft parts. And that's your business report this hour. I'm Chua Tian Tian.
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7: The SDI has had a pretty good run this year, but not every blue chip has come along for the ride. DFI Retail, Hong Kong Land, Genting Singapore, they've all trailed the index to date. These are established names, so what has kept investors away? And when a blue chip gets left behind, is that a reason to take a closer look at it? For all sorts of good reasons. Let's start with these three names as we say welcome to Chin Hui Leong, who is co-founder of The Smart Investor. How are you, Hui Leong? What did you get up to this weekend?
8: This weekend, I was working through all the earnings actually, so lots of good news, and which is a big contrast to where we're seeing these three companies today.
7: Indeed. So, DFI Retail, Hong Kong Land, Genting Singapore, among the three, what's caught your attention?
8: Yep. So, I just want to take a quick moment to acknowledge that the SDI is actually hitting a new high today, which makes this topic even more interesting, right? Because, as you mentioned, these are three big visible companies. They are part of the 30 companies within the SDI. Hong Kong Land, if you go to Central MTR in Hong Kong Island, the office buildings, the malls, the landmark malls around that area, it's all Hong Kong Land. The bulk of it belongs to Hong Kong Land. So huge, visible, right? And then you have DFI Group, you know, Guardian. You have Welcome in Hong Kong. You have 7-Eleven in Singapore. IKEA, they run the IKEA stores in Indonesia, in Hong Kong. So again, you know, you have stores in every corner. And again, it's big, it's visible. And then Genting, I don't have to mention RWS, huge. Hugely popular with the tourists, went through renovation recently. It's becoming even more enhanced and beautified. So the thing here is, despite, you know, the SDI hitting new highs and these companies being big, visible and part of the SDI, they're somewhat less discussed. People don't talk about them a lot. And I think it's partly because of what happened in the past, which brings us to today, right? Because I think when we talk about forgotten blue chip stocks, it implies that at one point they were loved, right? But that love gave way to hate, and that hate turned into something worse. That is, that, as the saying goes, the opposite of love is not hate, it's indifference.
7: My goodness, that sounds like the plotline of Rome that I'm watching when Caesar turns against Pompey, when love turns to hate and then indifference.
8: Hence the theme of forgotten blue chip stocks.
7: Forgotten blue chip stocks, DFI Retail, Hong Kong Land, Genting, Singapore. They've all trailed the STI this year. Let's take a look at DFI Retail first. What's been holding the stock back?
8: So I think I want to go back quite deep into history, because there's a phase of where they were loved, and then the phase where hate became indifference, and the third phase where they're making enormous changes in the business, which I think investors should take a look and pay more attention to, right? So if we go back to this 10-year period between 2002 to 2012, it was boom time for DFI, or Dairy Farm as they were called back then. The business was quite simple. It had one growth lever, which was to add more stores, and those stores would generate even more money. And using that money, they would invest in even more stores and so on and so forth, right? It became a very nice virtuous cycle. And throughout this whole period, you know, sales rose by almost 3 times, as store count rose by 2.5 times, right? So a very nice, simple idea to understand, right? I think growth investors would love it. But somewhere around 2012, the business started to stumble and problems started to appear. And then began this 11-year period where they tried to fix the business. But ultimately, I think that a lot of things did not work out in the end. Some of them, I would consider very basic things which were lacking in the foundation of the business. So things like having private label brands being more than 10% of their business, or, you know, setting up fresh food distribution centers. That only happened in 2016 for Singapore. And increasing their fresh produce participation, right? Because it was quite low when the first CEO, Graham Allen, took over in 2012. And ultimately, one of the mistakes they made, I think, was they tried to plug the gap of them not having enough fresh produce on their product lineup. And they bought this Shanghai-listed company called Yonghui Superstores. And they spent close to, I think, more than $1 billion overall. And, you know, they went through this cycle. COVID came along. You know, sales in Hong Kong was highly impacted during COVID. They had a prolonged recovery time, especially in Hong Kong and China, because the reopening was much longer. And, you know, all this led to the hiring of the CEO, Mike Scott Price, maybe aptly named, in 2023, right? And I think that this comes to the part where, you know, we've gone through this 11-year period where, you know, people fell out of love with DFI, and then it became indifference, judging by the stock price. And then this new CEO comes in, and he made enormous changes, right? He dismantled the portfolio. As you would know, Cold Storage and Giant is no longer under DFI today. They sold off Hero Supermarket, Robinson's Retail in China, Yonghui, which they invested in 2015, was also sold out. And all this was important because they were holding a huge amount of debt and they needed to clear that off, right? And from there, he is really focusing the business around a much more, you know, smaller base. And then he's branching out into data and media, right? So advertising, tapping on all this information they're collecting from the purchases which consumers made. So, you know, you've gone through this cycle of people loving the stock, and then it became indifference because of this 11-year period of trying to fix the business, but ultimately not working. And now they're making some huge changes, which is why I think investors should take a look.
7: Okay, so if you look at DFI Retail, share price this morning, last time I checked, $389. They've lagged badly versus the STI. So is DFI's STI underperformance now creating a catch-up opportunity?
8: I think that there's two things which investors to keep in mind. They set some targets for 2028 for their underlying profit to be between 310 to 350 million US dollars. So that implies a CAGR or compounded annual growth rate of around 11%, right? They want to increase their online sales mix to 7 to 10%. And they are also maintaining their 70% dividend payout ratio, right? And they're making good on it, right? 2024, they paid out a special dividend of 44 cents. And then they raised their first half of this year, their dividends, they raised it by 77%, right? So that's all good. But I think that the business is retail. Retail is always tough. And the composition today is more tilted towards health and beauty and convenience store. Those formats face their own challenges as well. For example, convenience store is more towards ready-to-eat meals today. If you go to your 7-Eleven, the one near my house now has this little bar table where you can have your meals there. And that's because what used to be popular in convenience store, things like cigarettes and magazines, are no longer popular, right? And they have to pivot to ready-to-eat meals.
7: So interesting. All right, we're taking a look at unloved blue chip stocks. Should we call them unloved for now? Shouldn't we?
8: It's a bit stronger than unloved, I think.
7: Forgotten?
8: Indifferent.
7: Stocks people seem to be indifferent too, but is there a reason to take a closer look at them? Let's look at Hong Kong Land now. Would you say that this is the strongest of the three that we are discussing? Just as a quick overview, we're talking about DFI Retail, Hong Kong Land, Genting Singapore in terms of catch-up opportunities. Would you say Hong Kong Land is the strongest of the three in terms of how it's performed? Not an SDI beater this year, yep, but in terms of absolute performance perhaps.
8: Yep. So for me, definitely Hong Kong Land, if I have to pick between the three, they are further along in their recovery. And I think that the business itself is much more sustainable, right? If you are a dividend investor, I think that is particularly important because what you want is a sustainable business which can generate sustainable cash flow, which then is able to share that cash flow with you in the form of a dividend.
7: When you look at where the stock is trading today, I think around $6.95, share price gain around 14% year to date. What does its valuation tell you?
8: Yep. So today, despite the massive rise in the last, I say, 1 or 2 years, right, it's still trading at around 0.5 times book value. Right. And this has been a persistent problem with Hong Kong Land, whereby on the one hand, you have all these properties which are so visible and they're central. they virtually build out central, right? The MTR's name is named after the entire area, right? And yet investors are basically saying that whatever assets you have it, I'm only willing to pay 50 cents on a dollar, right? And that really is a baffling part of it. And I think one of the big changes which has happened in recent times with the new CEO is that it used to be that there's a line within their balance sheet which says investment properties. Those are properties which they are earning rental from. But the special part was that, and this comes from the management, right? Any property which goes into that line is there forever, right? They're never going to sell it. But the new CEO is less... See, he's more open to selling them. And he has actually, I don't know whether this is symbolic or the factors behind it, but he has sold part of a building called One Exchange Square to Hong Kong Stock Exchange. And I think that what's interesting about that move is that, number one, you show that whatever valuation which you tack to those properties is actually what you can get if you sell them, which then validates the fact that the asset valuation is real and not some number they came up with. And I think that he has also made it very clear that there are no sacred cows, which makes it really, really interesting. You know, what is he going to do next? He has set a goal of recycling $10 billion in assets. Part of it was because they're exiting their built-to-sell business. But the other part is that they're going to, you know, inject $4 billion of their investment properties. And again, this is the part where they said they were never going to sell, right? They're going to either inject it into REITs or, you know, do an outright sale as they did with One Exchange Square.
7: Thank you for, you know, mapping out so clearly the very interesting moves that have shaped the fortune of Hong Kong Land. What would need to happen for you to be more confident in the stock?
8: Yep. So today, the business is very different compared to the past, right? They're more focused. In the past, the business would be, I would consider, a pseudo REIT, right? Part of the business would be rental income. And then they had this sort of property development part of the business whereby they will provide what I call an extra boost to the overall income. It'd be very lumpy.
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9: Coming up after the 3 o'clock news, if you worry about how much time your teenager spends on social media, are you worrying about the wrong thing? on Viewpoint why what they're doing online may matter more than the number of hours they spend there. 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

0: And U.S. Provost Aaron Tian says the goal is for every student to be AI fluent by graduation. All 29,600 undergraduates plus staff will also get free access to ChatGPT Edu, a university-controlled version of the AI tool. And U.S. joins NTU, which rolled out a similar AI literacy requirement in April. Singapore has sharply raised its economic growth forecast for this year, following stronger-than-expected growth in the first half. The economy is now expected to grow by between 4.5 and 5.5%, up from an earlier forecast of 2 to 4%. The Ministry of Trade and Industry says the global AI investment boom has been stronger than expected, boosting AI-related production and exports. Singapore's non-oil domestic exports jumped 27.4% year-on-year in the second quarter, driven by strong electronics shipments. Enterprise Singapore has also raised its export growth forecast for the year to between 14 and 16%. Singapore expects up to 18 million international visitors this year, with tourism spending forecast to reach as much as $32.5 billion. That compares with 16.9 million visitors last year, when tourism receipts hit a record $32.8 billion. The Singapore Tourism Board and Grab are now launching a three-month campaign to encourage tourists to explore more of the island. From August to October, visitors who sign up for the Singapore Grab Travel Pass can get 20% off selected rides to areas including Katong Joo Chiat, Tiong Bahru, Mandai and Sentosa. The campaign coincides with the Singapore River Festival in September and the Formula One Grand Prix season in October. Typhoon Dolphin has moved deeper into central China, bringing warnings of extreme rainfall, flooding and landslides. The storm reached Hubei province earlier today, where up to 250 milliliters of rain is forecast within 24 hours. Tourist sites have been temporarily closed, while 26 high-risk construction projects have been suspended. The storm is also pushing moisture towards Beijing, with the capital preparing for more than a third of its average annual rainfall to fall within 24 hours. Meanwhile, July 2026 was the hottest month on record for the United States. According to U.S. weather officials, the average temperature reached 25 degrees Celsius, breaking the previous record set in July 1936. Scientists say the extreme heat would have been virtually impossible without human-caused climate change, though the El Niño weather pattern also contributed to the hotter and drier conditions. The heat also extended beyond the U.S., with regions home to around 900 million people experiencing their hottest July on record.
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1: Weather.
2: To expect cloudy skies throughout the afternoon, with temperatures sitting a high of 34 degrees Celsius and a low cool of 26 degrees Celsius.
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1: Traffic.
2: There's heavy traffic on the PIE towards Tuas at the CTE SLE exit and roadworks on the AYE towards the MCE after Alexandra Road.
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1: Good afternoon. If today feels a little bit like Monday, you're probably not alone. It is, of course, Tuesday, our first day back at work after the National Day long weekend. Hopefully, you've managed to switch off a little, although I suspect the emails and messages have been waiting patiently for your return. Anyway, happy Tuesday. Here's an interesting sign of just how quickly our relationship with technology is changing. This was in the news today. NUS is making AI education compulsory for all undergraduates. From this month, every student, whether you're studying engineering, business, medicine, or the humanities, will have to complete at least 2 AI courses before graduating. And students and staff will get free access to ChatGPT Edu. The thinking is quite clear. AI is going to be part of life and work. The question increasingly is not whether young people should use these technologies, but how they use them. And maybe we need to think about social media in much the same way. We spent a lot of time asking, how many hours is my teenager on their phone? But are we measuring the wrong thing? That's what we're getting into on Viewpoint today.
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1: Now, if you're the parent of a teenager, chances are you've said some version of this. How long have you been on your phone? Because when we worry about teenagers on social media, one of the easiest things to measure is time. 2 hours, 3 hours, 4 hours. And I should declare a vested interest here. I have a 13-year-old, so seeing some of those numbers is the kind of thing that sends my cortisol levels through the roof. But what if we're paying too much attention to the clock? A recent expert panel convened by Singapore's Ministry of Health says we need to distinguish between excessive social media use and problematic social media use. In other words, spending a long time online doesn't necessarily mean there's a problem, and spending less time online doesn't necessarily mean everything is fine. This is a tough one, and it raises a pretty obvious question for parents. If screen time isn't enough, what are we supposed to be looking at? James Breeze is CEO of market research company Research Network. Last year, James co-authored an NTU report looking at social media use among young people in Singapore and Australia. James, welcome to the program.
2: Hi there, nice to be with you.
1: James, let me start with a thing parents can actually see. Time. If I look at my 13-year-old's screen time and see 4 hours of social media, you're going to have to work quite hard to convince me I shouldn't be worried. Should I be?
2: Well, not necessarily. It really depends on what they're actually doing in the time that they spend online.
1: Okay, can you explain that?
2: Yeah, well, in our research that we did with more than 500 people, we found that most young people enjoyed their time or had connection when they were on social media. 63% of them maintained relationships, and nearly as many described that they had really good learning experiences and learned skills. But 40% of them felt guilt, regret, or that they'd wasted time after using it. And 26 described anxiety or emotional overload. So I think the thing that we forget, we put up rules and regulations about what they do, and we monitor the time they're spending on it. Yet we don't sit down and ask them, how's it going and how's it actually affecting your life?
1: Okay. What would you want to know before, you know, deciding whether those 4 hours were a problem? What sort of answers are you looking for?
2: Well, I don't think I want to know how long were you on your phone. You want to know what were you actually doing?
1: Yeah.
2: And when we did the research, we found out that the kids that we asked, they were aware of what was going on. They were aware of the things that they potentially could have were wrong. Mm-hmm. And they did do some things to solve those problems. So we really need to sit down with our kids. I've got an 18-year-old. Mm-hmm. And ask them or him, what are you actually doing? And I think when you do that, you get a really deep insight into your child. And many of us just make these assumptions.
1: Does age make a difference here, whether it's 13 or 18?
2: Well, I don't know that it makes a difference whether it's 13 or 80.
1: Okay.
2: I think we all have problems, can have problems, you know, with getting addicted to things and gaming on likes and all this sort of thing. I know I've done it as a photographer and, you know, it becomes a bit of a game and you always want to get on and see how things are going. So, yeah, I think younger people are more impressionable, but I do think that the problem is more general than that.
1: Okay. The Ministry of Health expert panel makes quite a striking distinction between excessive use and problematic use. What's the difference in everyday terms?
2: I think the difference is that gap between what you went there for or what you thought you were there for and then what happened after that and then what other things in your life weren't done or were delayed. And when we understand, you know, what people are actually doing with this and what that's creating in their life, then we can really see where the problems are. So, you know, is it with sleep or is it with their inability to concentrate at school or actually do schoolwork? Are they not eating? Are they getting out of routine? Are they having less connections with people face to face, whether that's friends or family? Are they getting bullied or harassed and feeling unsafe online? We really need to ask them what's going on.
1: So do you think someone can be a very heavy user and still have a healthy relationship with social media?
2: I think so. I think that when we really understand what people are doing, it kind of depends on the person and it depends on the other things that are happening in their lives. But I'm sure some people, you know, do get by quite well. And perhaps it was because they were given the right kinds of rules and guidance from their parents as they grew up or as they're growing up, or maybe it's just the way that they are.
1: From that study you did last year, what might problematic use look like in someone whose screen time isn't particularly high?
2: Well, the directly observed disengagement or time displacement. 62% of parents reflected that that was what was happening. 51% of them saw that homework was being disrupted. 43% saw reduced offline presence. And 41% saw anxiety, distress, or irritability in their kids. But they don't see the whole picture. And 31% explicitly reported little or no observed negative impact. So maybe they didn't even look.
1: So when does a habit cross over into something parents should actually be concerned about?
2: I think it crosses over when the kid or the child is concerned about it because they do have agency. They do understand themselves, or many of them. So I really think we need to ask them because everybody is unique.
1: James, let's unpack what someone is actually doing during that time. Isn't our messaging friends fundamentally different from an hour endlessly scrolling TikTok or Instagram?
2: Yes, I think it is, because it all comes down to the experience and what that child is actually doing and whether it is useful and beneficial for them or whether they're actually feeling anxious or depressed or an addictive loop. When we interviewed these children, they did express and use the words addiction and I can't get off it and, you know, I feel like I have to go back all the time. So they do understand what's going on and we can ask them about it. But if we just make assumptions and make just a blanket, you know, guideline, then I think we're really missing the point of understanding how children actually live their lives.
1: I don't know, James, is the distinction really as simple as active use is better and passive use is worse?
2: No, I think it's what you're using it for.
1: Okay. And does the reason you're opening the app matter? It goes back to what you're saying, right? It depends on what you're using it for. Could you perhaps elaborate on that?
2: I think we need to teach children how to understand themselves and how to be conscious of the decisions that they're making and to actually be more self-aware of what's going on in their minds when they pick up the phone and, you know, have a habit of checking the first thing when they get out of bed in the morning and actually identifying whether that's something that they're in control of or actually that they're not in control of. And, you know, many of the children that we interviewed did say that they were out of control of it and they knew that. And then we need to teach them, well, how can they break those cycles? How can they stop doing those behaviors? And something that I've done and that I've taught my son to do is to turn off raise to wake. You know, when you pick up your phone and it automatically turns on. If you turn it off and you have to interact with it by swiping up or looking at it and it doesn't automatically turn on, that breaks the cycle and it gives you a moment to choose whether or not you actually want to do it. And we find that when that happens, people pick it up less because there's a little bit of effort to actually turn it off.
1: Right. Were there differences between what parents worried about and what young people themselves worried about?
2: Yes, I think that parents were probably over-concerned and over-cautious about what their children were doing. And the children knew what was going on, and they did, in fact, do their own actions in order to interrupt their usage. We found that when we asked people that they were already turning off notifications, they were using Do Not Disturb, they were putting phones in another room, setting timers, deleting apps during exams, actually physically deleting the app so they couldn't use it. They were doing phone-free study times or, you know, doing hobbies instead. They actually told us that they did that. So they didn't feel quite as worried about it as their parents perhaps would have been, because they just assumed, right? They just assumed that their children were on the phone all the time and therefore it's bad.
1: Wow. Okay. One finding that jumped out at me, 68% said social media had negatively affected their ability to focus. When they say that, what were they actually describing?
2: They were describing the inability to maintain concentration on one thing, because when they are on social media, they're constantly looking at different content and different apps as well, and constantly switching. So they found it very hard to actually focus on one thing, which is what they need to do in order to learn at school. And they described it was very difficult for them to concentrate.
1: Okay. So let me bring you back to where we started. If a parent listening today asks you, James, how much social media is too much for my teenager? What would you tell them?
2: Ask your teenager. I think they have a very good measure of what's going on and how it's going. And perhaps they haven't thought of it, but if you ask them and you ask them openly in a, you know, in a friendly environment, tell me about what's going on with your social media. You know, tell me about how long you're using it, what you're using it for, any issues that you have. Really unpack for them what's going on. And I think that showing that you care about what they're doing is a great way to connect with them. And if they don't want to talk about it, then, you know, maybe you'll need to use some other angles. But if they do want to talk about it, then keep talking about it and make it a regular discussion to just check in with them and make sure everything's okay.
1: Thank you so much, James, for your views. James Breese there, CEO of Research Network and co-author of an NTU study examining social media use among young people in Singapore and Australia. Appreciate your time.
2: Thanks very much, and thanks for having me.
1: And perhaps the takeaway isn't that screen time suddenly doesn't matter. It's that number on the clock. Cannot tell you the whole story, as James mentioned, what your teenager is doing online, whether they can step away from it, and what that time may be displacing could tell us considerably more. But more importantly, open communication is key. This has been Viewpoint on Reset with me, Lin Lee.
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1: These are your news headlines. I'm Carrie Chong. All NUS undergraduates will need to complete at least two compulsory AI courses to graduate, starting this month. The new requirement includes an introductory AI module for incoming students and discipline-specific courses across every faculty. NUS Provost Aaron Tian says the goal is for every student to be AI fluent by graduation. All 29,600 undergraduates plus staff will also get free access to ChatGPT Edu, a university-controlled version of the AI tool. NUS joins NTU, which rolled out a similar AI literacy requirement in April. Singapore has sharply raised its economic growth forecast for this year, following stronger-than-expected growth in the first half. The economy is now expected to grow by between 4.5 and 5.5%, up from an earlier forecast of 2 to 4%. The Ministry of Trade and Industry says the global AI investment boom has been stronger than expected, boosting AI-related production and exports. Singapore's non-oil domestic exports jumped 27.4% year-on-year in the second quarter, driven by strong electronics shipments. Enterprise Singapore has also raised its export growth forecast for the year to between 14 and 16%. Singapore expects up to 18 million international visitors this year, with tourism spending forecast to reach as much as $32.5 billion. That compares with 16.9 million visitors last year, when tourism receipts hit a record $32.8 billion. The Singapore Tourism Board and Grab are now launching a three-month campaign to encourage tourists to explore more of the island. From August to October, visitors who sign up for the Singapore Grab Travel Pass can get 20% off selected rides to areas including Katong Joo Chiat, Tiong Bahru, Mandai and Sentosa. The campaign coincides with the Singapore River Festival in September and the Formula One Grand Prix season in October. Typhoon Dolphin has moved deeper into central China, bringing warnings of extreme rainfall, flooding and landslides. The storm reached Hubei province earlier today, where up to 250 milliliters of rain is forecast within 24 hours. Tourist sites have been temporarily closed, while 26 high-risk construction projects have been suspended. The storm is also pushing moisture towards Beijing, with the capital preparing for more than a third of its average annual rainfall to fall within 24 hours. Meanwhile, July 2026 was the hottest month on record for the United States. According to U.S. weather officials, the average temperature reached 25 degrees Celsius, breaking the previous record set in July 1936. Scientists say the extreme heat would have been virtually impossible without human-caused climate change, though the El Niño weather pattern also contributed to the hotter and drier conditions. The heat also extended beyond the U.S., with regions home to around 900 million people experiencing their hottest July on record.
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2: It's Tuesday, the 11th of August.
0: Traffic.
2: There's an accident on the KJE towards the PIE before Choa Chu Kang Drive, and I'm also seeing a vehicle breakdown on the ACP towards City after Changi, and roadworks on the PIE towards Changi after Lorne Road.
0: If you see anything on the roads that we might have missed, send us a WhatsApp message at 8855-0893. But only when you're safely parked. 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
2: Good afternoon, and you're tuning in to the Business Report with me, Chua Tian Tian, as we take you through the moves and views that matter to you and the world of business and finance as you navigate the second half of your workday. And at this hour, we'll discuss how Anthropic formed a strategic partnership with Macquarie Asset Management and Singaporean Wealth Fund GIC to build data centres for the cloud developer. And that's before turning the attention to SGX-listed counters UOB Kay Hian as well as ST Engineering. Well, starting with news out of Anthropic, Anthropic has formed a strategic partnership with Macquarie Asset Management and Singaporean Wealth Fund GIC to build data centres for the cloud developer. Now, the companies said this week that the new entity called Theseus Infrastructure will serve as a vehicle to develop AI computing sites with an initial focus in the US. Macquarie and GIC pledged to fund a bulk of the equity for each project, while Anthropic committed to covering any consumer electricity price hikes from the facilities. The companies did not share any details on planned spending or the size of the projects. Banks and institutional investors are rushing to back the infrastructure powering AI services, which companies like Anthropic promise will deliver huge economic gains. The largest tech companies are spending historic sums on data centers and chips with a similar logic. Anthropic has made relatively few splashy partnerships for data center projects as compared to rival OpenAI, which, if you recall, launched its Stargate infrastructure joint venture. In 2025, Anthropic, which is preparing for a closely watched public listing, said it would spend $50 billion on custom data centers at several US locations, including Texas and New York. The company recently obtained a $35 billion loan to lease computer chips at five data centers, thanks to a backstop from Google. And earlier, I spoke with Dan Chang, investment specialist at Philip Capital, to get his take on the partnership.
3: Well, Tian Tian, I actually find these quite interesting because to me, these more than just another data center deal. I think it tells us where the AI race is actually heading next. I think for the last few years, right? I mean, everybody has been focusing on the model and the chips, you know, the different kind of technology that we have on the different modernization of the chips. But increasingly, I think the next battleground is actually on the infrastructure. For example, you know, a patient going to hospital, they will always thank the doctor for their skills and thank the nurses for their caring. But very few would actually, you know, sit down and take a look at who is building their hospital. So coming back to this, right? Yeah. Because no matter how good your AI is, you still need the infrastructure. You still need the data center, the electricity cooling, you know, the chip testing, and a lot of capital to run it, because that is how the whole thing have to work in the ecosystem. And from an investor point of view, right, I think the interesting part is that we don't always have to find the next Nvidia or guess which AI model will eventually win. There are actually other opportunity in the infrastructure supporting the entire ecosystem as well. As I always put it this way, right, you don't necessarily have to bet on which car will win the race. Sometimes owning that road can be pretty interesting as well. So for me, I think AI is no longer just a technology. It's increasingly become an infrastructure and energy story as well.
2: And back home in Singapore, investors continue to mull news out of SGX-listed counters UOB Kay Hian and ST Engineering. Now, for UOB Kay Hian, the brokerage on Friday posted a 66% surge in net profit to 164.7 million Sing dollars for the first half of FY 2026 ended June, and that's driven by higher trading volume and revenue growth. Revenue rose 41.8% to 481.1 million Sing dollars, and interest income grew 19.9% to 137.3 million Sing dollars. And over to ST Engineering, the firm on Friday announced that it secured 2.9 billion Sing dollars in new contracts in the second quarter of 2026. These comprise 1.2 billion Sing dollars from the commercial aerospace segment, 1.2 billion Sing dollars from the defense and public security segment, and 500 million Sing dollars from the urban solutions and SATCOM segment. Meanwhile, Singapore's High Court on Friday rejected a bid to bring an ST Engineering unit into a trademark infringement suit over Air Force aircraft parts. And that's your business report this hour. I'm Chua Tian Tian.
0: Markets and Business Made Clear. The Business Report with Ryan Huang and Chua Tian Tian. 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Take a step back and reset with Lin Lee. A clear look at the stories shaping Singapore and the world, from current affairs to business and industry. 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
1: Welcome to We Are Family on Let's Talk Singapore. Now, most of us probably tap our EZ-Link cards every day without really giving it a second thought, right? It's one of those everyday Singapore habits. Tap in, tap out, rush to work, rush to school. But this National Day, Simply Go is hoping that familiar little card that we all have will make us pause for a moment, right, Neil?
4: Yes, and at the heart of this beautiful campaign is 10-year-old Anya Low. Now, she has dyslexia, but her beautiful painting, Guiding Lights, has been transformed into a limited edition Simply Go EZ-Link card. And as soon as I saw this story, I said we had to have these guys on air. It's a wonderful feel-good story for National Day.
1: That's right. This initiative was created together with the Dyslexia Association of Singapore and local artist Lester Lim as well. And it also includes a $50,000 donation to the DAS Bursary Fund to support children with dyslexia and other learning differences. So this morning, we're looking beyond the artwork itself to ask a bigger question. How far have we come in recognizing and supporting children who learn differently? And what does a truly inclusive society look like?
4: As we kick off our conversation with Dr. Edmund Leong, the Director of DAS Specialized Educational Services, the fabulous Anya Low, the creator of Guiding Lights, and Sherry Tan, the deputy manager of Simply Go Product Partnership and Sales. It's a full house. Thank you all for joining us this morning, straight after National Day. All right, Sherry, let's kick off with you. Give us an overview of this campaign.
5: Yeah, so Simply Go is always looking for meaningful ways to collaborate with local artists through our products. And we were first introduced to Lester, the creator of Jelly Low, through a potential licensing collaboration. So as our discussion progressed, we learned about Lester's personal experience with dyslexia, as well as his previous work with Dyslexia Association of Singapore. And that gave the collaboration a much deeper purpose. National Day is a meaningful time to reflect on how each of us can contribute to a more inclusive Singapore. And by bringing together Simply Go, DAS, Lester and Anya, we hope to celebrate different ways of learning and thinking. And we believe that the right support can make a meaningful difference to a child's confidence and their learning journey.
4: Dr. Edmund Leong, you're the director of DAS. What does this collaboration mean to you? Why is it important for folks struggling with dyslexia in Singapore?
6: Well, I think this is very important because it gives individuals opportunities to showcase their talents. Because a lot of times learners with dyslexia, because they struggle academically, so they do not have opportunities to showcase something that they are good at. So I think this is a very good opportunity for Anya, and I'm very happy to see her art piece of work as an EZ-Link card.
1: Yeah, very exciting. And when you first saw Anya's painting, we want to know what stood out to the both of you. We're going to be talking more about that later on in the show, but we want to hear from our listeners. WhatsApp 88550893. Do you know anyone with dyslexia? Do you have it yourself? And how do you think this initiative could help spark a broader conversation on inclusivity here in Singapore?
4: Yeah, the question we are asking our listeners today is, how far has Singapore come in recognizing and supporting children who just learn a little bit differently, like Anya? And what does an inclusive society truly look like? Edmund, let's bring you back into it. You're at the Dyslexia Association. Tell us how this campaign came about and how you chose Anya's work.
6: Yes, so we have started art competitions and art galleries over the years because we realized that learners with dyslexia they do need an avenue to showcase their talents. A lot of times we look at their reading and writing and their schoolwork, and it really kind of does not build up on their self-esteem. So I think we started off with getting individuals to come in and create art pieces, and I think Anya's picture came about over the years of artists contributing in the Dyslexia Association of Singapore. So that's how we started consolidating pictures, and then we send them to Simply Go for them to select a piece.
7: So let's hear from Anya now. You know, we're looking at your picture, and it's so beautiful, of a lighthouse, and of course, you know, you're the creator of this beautiful photo. We want to know how it feels knowing that now anyone can buy an EZ-Link card with your artwork in it. And what was your inspiration for this piece?
8: The inspiration was just random. I feel very happy that it can be on the EZ-Link card.
7: Yeah. So we want to hear from Sherry as well. One thing that I really like is that every time someone taps the card, right, they're also carrying a reminder that people can learn in different ways. When you first saw Anya's painting, what stood out to you? Why was Guiding Lights chosen? And what conversations do you hope these cards will start among Singaporeans?
5: Okay, so for us at Simply Go, we wanted to turn an everyday item to something that, you know, an opportunity for us to raise awareness for social cause as well. So having Anya's artwork being submitted to us, we really see that there is a potential in the sense that we are trying to advocate a sense of hope and also a direction when there's, you know, in the sense that when they have like different ways of learning and thinking, there is a direction for them as well. So it is a meaningful cause, and we hope that using EZ-Link card to feature the card design, it can also spark conversation and raise awareness for dyslexia as well.
4: Can I follow up and ask, what made you choose dyslexia? There are lots of issues in Singapore. Lots of children have additional needs. What was it about dyslexia and the Association of Singapore that made Simply Go want to get involved?
5: So I think for us, we really wanted to encourage, you know, having a encourage empathy in Singapore as well, and also understand that every child learns differently. They all have their own unique strengths, and they have abilities as well for them to achieve their own potential. And that is really very important, and that's why for this year, we also chose to work with DAS, Leicester, as well as Anya.
7: Okay, so you know, some staggering stats that I've come across, according to DAS, I believe that around 10% of Singapore's population has some form of dyslexia. About 4% require specialized intervention. We've certainly become more aware of the differences, but have we become more understanding? And this is where I want to bring Edmund in. Do you think Singapore is getting better at recognizing that learning differently does not mean learning less? And what have you found during your work at the DAS Specialized Educational Services?
6: Yes, I think over the years, awareness has definitely become better. So people know dyslexia a little bit more. Right, but I think we also want to clear any misconceptions. We want to clear that dyslexia is not linked to intelligence. Children with dyslexia can be very capable learners as well. And really, they process written language differently. And I think you can see from Anya's examples that they can have talents in other areas as well.
4: We've got a great comment coming in from Janice. Thank you so much. Janice says, hello, based on personal experience, there are not enough programs in primary school to support students who fall behind in grades at school. My son was diagnosed in primary four, and there is not enough support in primary school that I have to seek outside help for him to catch up. Is that a common experience you hear in Singapore, Doctor?
6: Yes, I think there are challenges. So I think the key is early intervention. We want to address the challenges as early as possible. So I think there are a lot of programs in preschool as well as in primary school that support learners with dyslexia. In primary school, there is the LSP for P1 and P2, and then there is also the school dyslexia remediation at P3 and P4. So I think Janice's problem with her child is that there is no support within the schools, right?
7: Yeah.
6: P5. But I think the Dyslexia Association could help. So if she, from P5 onwards.
4: Yeah. Anya, let me come back to you on this. You're wearing your proud uniform of your magnificent school, CHIJ Katong, which I have been to many times. Fantastic school. Tell us about your journey. Do you know how old you were when you found out you had dyslexia?
8: I couldn't read and write very fast.
7: Okay. Were you how old were you? Like 4 or 5 years old?
8: 4, 5, 7.
4: Okay. And do you remember what happened at the time? Did your teacher say something or your mother? Do you remember what happened?
8: My teacher called me a nuisance when I was running around in class.
7: Oh, no.
4: Oh, dear. Because?
8: Because I was trying to catch the word sometimes.
4: Right, right. So what did you do about that? Do you remember what happened?
8: My primary school teacher told my mom to send me for DAS screening, for dyslexia screening.
7: Okay.
8: And I was, conditioned with severe dyslexia.
4: Okay.
8: And then I had to go for the classes.
7: Okay. So since you started with the DAS, has learning changed for you? Is it more enjoyable now?
8: Yeah.
7: Okay, that's good. That's good. It's always good to hear.
4: Yeah, how has it changed? How have they helped you?
8: They helped me recognize and write more words now.
4: Mm.
8: Read words, yeah.
4: So you're sitting there one day, and then Dr. Edmund and his team comes along and says, we want to do these paintings for Simply Go. Did it work like that, or had you already done it?
8: I've already done it.
4: So you're a brilliant artist already, basically, is what you're saying. Maybe, maybe, and a modest artist. So you had this fabulous painting of the lighthouse, and it is magnificent, listeners. You must go online and look at this painting. Just go DAS Lighthouse Easy Link Card. You'll see it straight away. It's a beautiful painting.
7: It's very nice. And I noticed that you've been carrying around this exercise book. Do you have artwork in there that you can show us? No. Oh, man. I was hoping we'd get more art today. But yes, it's beautiful, and we would love for you guys to check it out. You could find it on Facebook, but you can also find it in all Simply Go vending machines in malls as well. And Sherry, I noticed that this campaign goes beyond just awareness. Simply Go is also donating $50,000 to the DAS Bursary Fund. So why was it important to back the campaign with a financial commitment as well, rather than just simply raising awareness?
5: So while awareness is important, awareness should also be accompanied by meaningful action as well. So we wanted this initiative to deliver and create a real impact. So with this donation, we hope to support these children access specialized intervention to support their learning and to build greater confidence in themselves as well and their abilities.
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1: That's right, you're with me, Lin Lee, this Tuesday afternoon, and that is all the time we have on Reset today. Earlier on Viewpoint, we asked whether screen time is really the right way to think about teenagers and social media these days, and on AI and Me, whether AI companions could have a role to play as our population ages and more older people live alone. Tomorrow on Industry Insight, more properties in Singapore are ending up at auction. You might hear that and immediately think, oh, financial distress, owners struggling with their mortgages, banks stepping in. But while auction listings are rising, relatively few properties are actually selling under the hammer. So what does that tell us about the property market and just how selective buyers are right now? We'll get into that tomorrow on Reset. Until then, I'm Lin Lee. Thanks so much for spending part of your afternoon with me. Have a lovely evening and I'll catch you tomorrow. 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

0: of a peace agreement. Meanwhile, traffic through the Bab el-Mandeb Strait in the Red Sea remains steady, with 25 vessels passing through. Ukraine says Russia is preparing to deploy tens of thousands more North Korean troops on its territory. In his nightly address, President Volodymyr Zelensky said between 30,000 and 50,000 soldiers could be deployed to Russia, although he did not provide evidence or a time frame. He also claimed that Pyongyang has supplied Russia with more ballistic missiles. Mr. Zelensky is now urging Japan and South Korea to provide Ukraine with more air defense support. North Korea has become one of Russia's closest military partners, with its troops already fighting alongside Russian forces. Indonesia has stepped up efforts to contain its forest and land fires as haze spreads across the region. Cloud-seeding aircraft are being deployed to induce rain across six priority provinces in Sumatra and Borneo. Indonesia is facing a longer and more severe dry season this year as El Nino intensifies. More than 107,000 hectares of land were hit by fires between January and June. That is a 110% increase compared with the same period in 2023, when El Nino last affected the country. Meanwhile, China's capital, Beijing, is bracing for heavy rain, with more than a third of its average annual rainfall expected to fall in just 24 hours. The city's Met Service says most areas could receive more than 150 milliliters of rain from this evening till Thursday. Some districts could see more than 200 milliliters in a single day, which is almost 40% of Beijing's average annual rainfall. The severe weather is being driven by moisture from Typhoon Dolphin, combining with cool air over northern China.
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1: Weather.
3: You can expect fair weather conditions for the rest of the day, with temperatures ranging between 34 degrees Celsius and 26 degrees Celsius.
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1: Traffic.
3: We have a vehicle breakdown on TPE towards SLE after Tampines Avenue 10, and the breakdown on the AYE towards Tuas at Ayer Rajah Expressway entrance. That's it for now. Do drive safely.
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5: Happy Tuesday and welcome to Your Way Home. The National Day weekend is officially behind us. So first things first, how was your long weekend? Did you catch the fireworks, spend time with family, go out with friends? Or did you do what I suspect many of us did, eat your way through the long weekend? Whatever you got up to, I hope you had a good one. And yes, it's back to work today, but it's a shorter week, so let's not let those Tuesday blues get the better of us. I'm Hung Bin Jung, and I'll be here with you all the way till 8 p.m. Glad to be back, bringing you stories, conversations, and hopefully a few things that'll make your afternoon a little more interesting. And I want to hear from you too. WhatsApp me throughout the show at 8855-0893. That's 8855-0893. Tell me how you spent your National Day weekend. And of course, chime in on whatever we're talking about. The number is 8855-0893. We've got a fun one to kick things off on what's trending. Now, maybe you went to the movies over the long weekend. But here's a question. Would you pay to watch a movie made entirely by AI? I'm talking about an AI-generated sci-fi feature film. What's up? 8855-0893. Because one such film premiered right here on National Day, and let's just say the audience did not exactly give it a five-star review. We'll find out more on what's trending, but keep your thoughts coming in.

8855-0893, would you pay to watch a movie made entirely by AI? Then at 5 p.m., it's the agenda. Could pickleball be the new social sport for Gen Zs? It's not just about hitting a ball across the net anymore. For some, it's becoming a way to make friends, meet new people, and have something to do that doesn't involve sitting around staring at your phone. So why is this sport suddenly everywhere? And could pickleball be the ultimate come for the game, stay for the socializing activity? We'll find out. And right after that, it's your agenda, where your stories take center stage. Imagine posting a completely innocent birthday photo, only to get a DM from a stranger asking, "Hey, who's that guy in the background?" And suddenly, your Instagram story becomes evidence in a cheating investigation. Well, that's exactly what happened to one of our listeners, but here's the question. Did they do the right thing by getting involved, or should you simply stay out of someone else's relationship? We'll unpack the story, hear what you think, and if you want to join us face-to-face, we're going live on TikTok at MoneyFM 893 for your agenda as well. So if you'd like to join us there, do join us on TikTok. Then at 6 p.m., we've got the big story. Singapore has just delivered a pretty big economic surprise. The government has sharply upgraded its 2026 growth forecast to between 4.5 and 5.5%, up from the previous 2 to 4% range. And one of the biggest drivers? Well, the global AI investment boom. Singapore's economy grew 5.9% year-on-year in Q2, following 6.3% growth in Q1. Now, that puts growth for the first half of the year at 6.1%. So, is Singapore's economy firing on all cylinders? How much of this growth is being driven by AI? And can this strong momentum continue for the rest of the year? We'll break down the numbers and the outlook, and most importantly, what all of this means for you. After that, we have Sports Minutes with Xiao Raoshan. Draw and die. That was the assignment heading into the clash against Indonesia. And the Lions came out victorious in their pursuit of a spot in the Final Four at the 2026 AFF Championship. Buoyed by a rapturous home crowd, the boys in red sent Indonesia home to deliver the perfect gift 2 days before the Lion City celebrated National Day. So is this new dawn of fanfare and fervor here to stay? We'll find out. That's what's coming up on your way home. So settle in, shake off those post-long weekend blues, and let's get this shorter week started right here on your way home.

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1: We have a vehicle breakdown on TPE towards SLE after Tampines Avenue 10 and the breakdown on the AYE towards Tuas at Ayer Raja Expressway entrance. That's it for now. Do drive safely.
0: If you see anything on the roads that we might have missed, send us a WhatsApp message at 8855-0893, but only when you're safely parked. 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
2: All right, it's time now for What's Trending. I'm Hong Bin Jung, and joining me here in the studio are show producers Nadia Ko and Nazira Ansara. Hi, guys.
3: Hi, everyone. Happy Tuesday.
1: That is right.
2: Happy Tuesday. Welcome back. How was everyone's National Day weekend?
3: Mm. As you can see, I'm still in the National Day spirit.
2: Yeah,
3: you know,
2: you're wearing red.
3: Yes, exactly. I'm still in red right now because National Day is spilling over into our work week still. For me, at least.
1: Yeah, I'm wearing blue because it's Tuesday blues, so... Yeah, that's about it. But honestly, I told you that I was going to go watch the fireworks, right? But then I saw the crowds, the surging, and I told myself, no, I can't. There were too many people. I saw it on TikTok, and yeah, I don't think I want to take the risk of being, you know, stuck in the crowd back there. What about you, Hong Bin? How was your National Day weekend?
2: It was my future father-in-law's 60th birthday. Oh. So we were celebrating a different birthday, but it was great. It was all laughter and tears and emotional and expensive weekend.
3: Remind me again, have I wished him happy birthday?
2: I don't know.
3: Well, happy birthday, Hong Bin's future father-in-law.
2: Well, I believe it was your mother's birthday as well. How was that?
3: It was great. We went out for lunch. I purposely did not book dinner because I know that it's a work day today, right? Mm. And surprisingly, I was in the CBD area for lunch yesterday and it was completely empty.
1: Wow.
3: I think everyone's just tired from National Day itself, right? So yesterday was a very peaceful day to go out.
1: That's great. That's great. But yes.
2: Yes. All right. Let us know, what were you up to this weekend? What's up? 8855-0893. We want you part of the conversation. Well, on that note, maybe you went to go watch a movie this weekend?
1: That's what I did last Friday. I watched the new Spider-Man movie. And you know how I asked you guys about spoilers, right? You guys gave me spoilers. Well... Y'all lied.
2: Well, we weren't going to give you actual spoilers here. Mm.
1: Okay, but anyways, I'll just say this. The movie was quite disappointing, at least to me, without any spoilers. But I don't know about whatever you guys think about the movie.
2: I loved it.
3: I think every time I go to watch a movie, right, I always go with low expectations. Mm. So when I leave the cinema, right, I always feel, hey, that's actually better than I assume it would be.
1: Oh, but you know, besides Spider-Man, there was another movie that was being shown in the cinemas over the weekend. I believe you may have heard of this. Do you know what I'm alluding to?
2: Yes.
3: I think I do. I think almost every Singaporean has seen it on their social media feeds.
1: Yes, that's right. It was a completely AI-generated movie called Trace Project. It was a sci-fi feature film that premiered on the 9th of August. That's right. So after the National Day celebrations, people were paying money to go watch an AI full-length movie in the cinemas.
3: Is it really full length? Because I think I remember reading that it was about 60 minutes long, so an hour.
1: Yeah, that is considered full length. For an AI, okay, for an AI, which we're accustomed to, which is probably a couple of minutes long, right? For 64 minutes, this is considered a full feature film. And it's produced by FizzDragon, which is a studio that brands itself as the world's first artificial intelligence generated content film production company. What a mouthful. But I don't know. For the plot itself, right? There's a bunch of stuff here because apparently it's about an ordinary young man from Singapore named Lin Tia Chun who overcomes social stigma and his father's disapproval to become the nation's first astronaut picked for historic Mars exploration program. Mm. What an interesting plot line. I mean, Singapore, Mars, I think outside, people who love the moon, the stars, they're in for a treat, I guess.
2: Is there a reason why this was AI generated?
1: They didn't really mention it. They just said that they want to be the first AI, you know, company that generates a full-length film because they want to tie themselves to the nation's movement. You know how Singapore has been pro-AI, you know, we're all AI-powered and all that. So they want to align themselves with this particular movement, and that's why they decided to create an AI-generated movie. And from what I saw online, right, tickets actually cost $19, and if you bought online, you have to pay the $2.50 online booking fee, which can total up to $21.50. I mean, people actually pay for that?
2: $20 for an AI movie?
1: Yeah.
3: Yeah, I mean, if the whole point of using AI, I mean, I've briefly read through some articles about this debate online, right? The point of making a movie fully generated by AI is because you can lower your production cost. Mm-hmm. But if you're lowering your production cost, then why are we paying full price for an AI movie?
2: That's $20 out of the pocket. You're not adding up to the popcorn or drinks that you're going to have while you're watching this movie. I would have assumed it was like $2.
3: Yeah. And I don't think I paid $21 to watch Spider-Man during the week it premiered as well.
2: You know, AI chatbots, premium ones, they don't even cost. I mean, they're costing around $20 a month. Mm. So why are we paying individually $20 for a movie that doesn't even show an actual human or an actor or an actress that we all love? I understand the production company trying to move in line with, you know, the nation's push to AI and AI adoption. But at the same time, we've also had, you know, people saying we have to support our local films, support our local creatives. But if you're bringing in an AI show, how can we support our local creatives and our local actors and actresses if AI is going to be taking over?
1: Mm-hmm. Yeah, exactly. I agree with that. But obviously, before we dive into that, because the reactions have been crazy online, we are curious to know, listeners, would you actually pay to watch a full-length AI-generated movie? Let us know on WhatsApp at 8855-0893, because we did a poll on Instagram.
2: Before we get into the poll, we've got Ian chiming in. Hello, Ian. Welcome back. Hope you had a great National Day weekend. And it looks like, by the way, what Ian has responded, maybe he spent his weekend watching The Trace Project because Ian says, LOL, come on, the AI movie Trace Project is a complete joke. Don't bother. Well, Ian, have you watched the movie? Let us know. How do you know if it's a complete joke? Was there a trailer for it? I haven't seen the trailer. Have you guys seen the trailer?
1: I don't think there was a trailer. I only saw the posters for it.
3: I mean, I'm not even going to watch the trailer because I think AI is great, but AI slop, I will not be supporting any parts of AI slop.
1: Is it really AI slop, though, if you like actually put in a proper prompt, you know, proper thinking behind it?
3: I mean, okay, I don't know what the movie really entails because I haven't personally watched it. Maybe if it wasn't $21.50 plus a $2.50 booking, I might give it a go just to critique parts of the movie and then I can come up with a better conclusion. But for now, because I haven't watched it, I don't know if it's fair for me to just push judgment completely, but I personally do not support anything done by AI.
2: Mm. Ian says the characters are totally soulless and freaks him out.
1: I mean, that is one of the downsides of an AI-generated character, right? Because they all have this sort of robotic voice. I think these days the voices have been, you know, upgraded, but to a certain extent you can still feel the roboticness of the characters themselves.
2: So let us know, what were our poll results?
1: Okay. Now, I checked it and it's actually in line with whatever Ian said. 92% of them said no, everything was so AI, but a group of people, okay, 8%, they say yes, just for the experience.
2: Is the 8% one person or a group of people?
1: I want to know.
2: Let us know. What's up, 8855-0893, especially if you're part of that 8%, if you would go and pay to watch an AI-generated movie. I honestly, you know, even if it's whatever, like putting aside the bigger picture about AI generated movies as well as supporting our local talents and all that, I would not pay for an AI generated movie Especially because I see so many AI generated content on social media that is completely free.
1: Yeah.
3: Mm. I think there's many, right? Because I personally have been hooked once before because the plot was pretty good. Mm. And then it's like a 5-part AI story and it's free of charge.
2: Exactly. Yeah. And if I know the plot of this movie, I can just put it into AI and ask me to generate the movie and watch it in the comfort of my own home for free.
1: That's true.
2: Do you know what I mean? Yep. Why would I pay $20 to watch this movie unless you're telling me there is a really good directive behind it, you know? But I don't see it.
1: Yeah. Well, you're not the only one, Hong Bin, because obviously social media, it was a buzz. Many people actually, you know, went online to call it AI slop, like what Nadia said, and they were even criticizing it as an insult to the local film industry. I mean, one such person, a writer director, Arvin J, he took to Instagram over the weekend and he said that the movie comes across as a total farce and a slap in the face to the thousands of artists in Singapore who have poured their lifeblood into their craft. I mean, this is just valid, right, at the end of the day, because AI is unfortunately taking so much creativity that people who put in blood, sweat, and tears into their work, it seems like, you know, cheap. It seems cheap in a sense when you look at it this way.
2: Ian has made a suggestion. He said they might as well make an animation movie out of it. At least it is forgiven if it's soulless. The Spider-Man movie was far better. Hey, the Spider-Man movie was good. Why is everyone complaining about the Spider-Man movie?
3: Do you remember Skibidi Toilet?
1: Yes.
3: Right? All the Gen Alpha kids are watching it. Do you know that even that was not made with AI?
1: Oh.
3: Yeah, so why are we pushing AI in our cinemas when something as viral as Skibidi Toilet wasn't created by AI?
2: And especially with cinemas closing down, is this the right move to show an AI-generated movie at the cinemas?
1: I mean, one could argue saying that with more AI-generated movies, people would be more inclined to come to the cinemas to watch it, right? If they're good ones.
2: I feel like AI-generated content will always be brain rot content, which are things that you do when you have free time late at night at 3 a.m., not something you would actually physically get out of bed to go to a movie theater to watch for.
1: Yeah, I agree.
3: And we are in the creative industry as well. We're in the media industry. What happens to our fellow colleagues in filmmaking if AI is going to take over everyone's jobs?
1: Yeah, exactly. And that is why we are, you know, in a sense, we cannot overlook their blood, sweat and tears that they put into their craft that AI can never replace. But obviously still, there are people who went and watched it, like Ian. But this person, he decided to watch it out of curiosity and even tried to get his friends to watch it with him. But the friends replied things like, "What intonation is an AI movie? No, I'm not giving money to that. Tomorrow busy, bro. I already plan to not watch the AI movie tomorrow." I mean, all these are some of the common reactions when you hear, you know, your friend asking you to go and watch an AI movie. But one of his friends actually agreed to watch it with him. And if now I'm going to ask you this, okay, Hong Bin, Nadia, do you have a friend in your contact list that would go down to watch the AI movie with you if you had to bring someone?
2: My fiancé lah. Can't say no to me.
3: Yeah, I mean, like, asking my friends to watch a normal movie on a regular day is already difficult. Everyone's always too busy. It's going to come out on streaming platforms soon anyways. So to get them to watch an AI movie, I think it's going to be even harder than watching a regular movie.
1: Even just for the experience, just to find out what is the hype, or if you want to call it, behind it.
2: I'm not curious. You know why? Because I've already seen so many AI-generated content on social media. I already feel like I already know the storyline, what's going to happen, how they're going to act. If I'm not going to see like actors or actresses that I love and I want to support, why bother? Because the storyline, you know, it's going to be so obvious.
3: Yes, exactly. And sometimes you just go into the cinema to watch that heartthrob protagonist, right?
2: Yeah. Like,
3: so what am I going to watch with the AI movie?
1: True, true. And in fact, like what Ian says, even the reviews have come in. Trace Project is underwhelming because the plot of the movie, while it seems to be inspiring, the AI-generated visuals and direction approach severely undermine the whole story. And that does not even include the issues of jump cuts and even, you know, the lack of a notable narrative structure right here. But I think a lot of people were upset about the visual continuity because, similar to an incident that happened weeks prior to National Day, the flag... The Singapore flag has frequently shown mistakes throughout the movie. Now, that is something that people have pointed out as one of the, you know, issues with the movie, because some examples include the flag featuring 6 to 8 stars instead of 5, and it would occasionally morph into a foreign flag.
2: I'm curious to see whether or not some characters come out with 3 arms and 6 fingers. Maybe we should just watch the movie and just count the number of mistakes that this AI-generated film has made.
3: I'm going to do an experiment. After the show, I'm going to go and see whether there are actually seats for this movie, if it's going to be continued showing in the cinemas, then maybe we can all 3 go catch it together.
2: Count me out. And that's what's trending today.
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1: These are your news headlines. I'm Carrie Chong. At least 164 people have been killed and 188 are reported missing after a 7.4 magnitude earthquake struck Western Colombia. In Cali, 85 deaths were reported after several floors of a hospital collapsed, trapping patients and forcing around 600 others to be treated outside. In Pereira, authorities reported 66 deaths while residential blocks were reduced to rubble. 1,000 security personnel are being deployed to Cali following reports of looting, while curfews have been imposed in both Cali and Pereira. Shipping through the Strait of Hormuz has fallen sharply as hopes fade for a peace deal between the U.S. and Iran. Just 6 vessels passed through the waterway yesterday, compared with a 10-day average of about 11. Before the war, up to 140 ships typically used the strait. The decline comes as Washington and Tehran remain divided over the terms of a peace agreement. Meanwhile, traffic through the Bab el-Mandeb Strait in the Red Sea remains steady, with 25 vessels passing through. Ukraine says Russia is preparing to deploy tens of thousands more North Korean troops on its territory. In his nightly address, President Volodymyr Zelensky said between 30,000 and 50,000 soldiers could be deployed to Russia, although he did not provide evidence or a time frame. He also claimed that Pyongyang has supplied Russia with more ballistic missiles. Mr. Zelensky is now urging Japan and South Korea to provide Ukraine with more air defense support. North Korea has become one of Russia's closest military partners, with its troops already fighting alongside Russian forces. Indonesia has stepped up efforts to contain its forest and land fires as haze spreads across the region. Cloud-seeding aircraft are being deployed to induce rain across 6 priority provinces in Sumatra and Borneo. Indonesia is facing a longer and more severe dry season this year as El Niño intensifies. More than 107,000 hectares of land were hit by fires between January and June. That is a 110% increase compared with the same period in 2023, when El Niño last affected the country. Meanwhile, China's capital, Beijing, is bracing for heavy rain, with more than a third of its average annual rainfall expected to fall in just 24 hours. The city's Met Service says most areas could receive more than 150 milliliters of rain from this evening till Thursday. Some districts could see more than 200 milliliters in a single day, which is almost 40% of Beijing's average annual rainfall. The severe weather is being driven by moisture from Typhoon Dolphin, combining with cool air over northern China.
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2: Looking at the roads, we have a vehicle breakdown on PIE towards Tuas after Bedok North Avenue 3 and a vehicle breakdown this time around on the PIE towards Tuas after Upper Jurong Road. So please avoid Lane 4 if you're driving over there.
0: If you see anything on the roads that we might have missed, send us a WhatsApp message at 8855-0893, but only when you're safely parked. 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Getting you to the bottom line.
3: Good afternoon, and you're tuning in to The Business Report with me, Chua Tian Tian, as we take you through the moves and views that matter to you in the world of business and finance as you navigate the end of your workday. And at this hour, we'll discuss how Singapore's government upgraded its 2026 economic growth forecast for the country to a range of 4.5 to 5.5%, up from the previous forecast of 2 to 4%. And that's before turning the attention to SGX-listed counter UOB Kay Hian. Well, starting Sticking with local news, Singapore's government has upgraded its 2026 economic growth forecast for the country to a range of 4.5 to 5.5%, up from the previous forecast of 2 to 4%. This, as an accelerating global boom in AI investment, lifts the trade-reliant economy's prospects for the rest of the year. The revision, which was announced by the Ministry of Trade and Industry this morning, comes on the back of a better-than-expected first half of 2026, during which the economy expanded 6.1% year-on-year. In the second quarter alone, GDP grew 5.9% from a year earlier, easing slightly from the 6.3% pace notched in the first quarter, but still comfortably ahead of growth path the ministry had penciled in earlier this year. On a quarter-on-quarter seasonally adjusted basis, the economy grew 1.4% in Q2, extending the 1.2% expansion in the first 3 months of the year. The final Q2 figure marks an upward revision from the advance estimate of 5.7%. The 0.2 percentage point upgrade reflects stronger output than initial numbers in the manufacturing and services sectors once more complete survey data came in. And back home in Singapore, investors continue to mull news out of SGX-listed counter UOB Kay Hian. Now, for UOB Kay Hian, the brokerage on Friday posted a 66% surge in net profit to 164.7 million Sing dollars for the first half of FY 2026 ended June, driven by higher trading volume and revenue growth. Revenue rose 41.8% to 481.1 million Sing dollars, and interest income grew 19.9%. To 137.3 million Sing dollars. And earlier, I spoke with Dan Chang, investment specialist at Phillip Capital, to get his take on the latest numbers out of UOB Kay Hian and what the figures mean for investors.
4: Well, I think I would say the numbers are definitely strong, although perhaps not entirely surprising, given how active our market has been in the last 1 or 2 years. I think for a brokerage like UOB Kay Hian, trading activity is really the lifeblood of the business. So when markets are active, whether investors are buying or selling, transaction volume will just go up, and that naturally feeds into the commission income. And we have certainly seen that in Singapore. The SDI has been hitting new highs. Trading activity has picked up significantly. And I would think that retail participation has also become more lively. So the 66% jump in profit, well, yes, it's impressive. But to me, I think the bigger takeaway is that the more active Singapore market is starting to flow through to the business that actually support the market as well. And with regards to your question, how does this mean for investors? I think I will simply analyze this half year performance and assume that the second half will be equally strong. I think brokerage earnings can sometimes be quite cyclical. If market activity were to cool in the second half of the year, commission can cool very quickly as well. So yes, I think I like the number, but going forward, I'll be watching whether this higher trading volume can be sustained or not.
3: And wrapping up with more corporate news out of the region, the highly anticipated initial public offering of Unitree Robotics drew huge demand from retail investors as China's leading humanoid robot maker opened books for an offering that's set to give it a market valuation of, get this, $9 billion. Now, according to an exchange filing, the retail portion of the IPO was 5,526 times subscribed, with individual investors submitting 9.8 million orders. The Hangzhou-based company sold 40.4 million shares at 150.8 yuan apiece, raising about 6.1 billion yuan or $904 million to become mainland China's first publicly traded humanoid robot maker. Unitree, officially known as Yushu Technology, is expected to debut on Shanghai's Star Market this month. China is increasingly turning to the capital market to fund its tech race against the US in AI. And humanoid robots have become Beijing's strategic priority, and Unitree is a key player with its dancing robots at the annual Spring Festival Gala, drawing global attention. And that's your business report this hour. I'm Chua Tian Tian.
0: From the economy to the everyday, hear it first on Money FM 89.3. Catch up on the day's biggest stories and what they mean for you on Your Way Home with Hong Bin Jong. Stay informed, stay connected.
3: You're on your way home with me, Hung Bin Jung. The SDI has enjoyed a strong run, but not every blue chip has kept pace. Three stocks have all lagged the benchmark after years of disruption, restructuring, and investor patience being put to the test. Earlier on Live Well with Michelle on Money and Me, Michelle Martin spoke with Chin Hui Leung, co-founder of The Smart Investor, to examine whether the market is overlooking opportunity or correctly pricing in risk. Let's have a listen to the highlights of that conversation.
0: Best of Live Well with Michelle. It's not just about money. It's about you. Money and Me, where wealth meets self-awareness. 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
5: The SDI has had a pretty good run this year, but not every blue chip has come along for the ride. DFI Retail, Hong Kong Land, Genting Singapore, they've all trailed the index to date. These are established names. So what has kept investors away? And when a blue chip gets left behind, is that a reason to take a closer look at it for all sorts of good reasons? Let's start with these three names as we say welcome to Chin Hui Leung, who is co-founder of The Smart Investor. How are you, Hui Leung? What did you get up to this weekend?
6: This weekend, I was working through all the earnings actually. So lots of good news, and which is a big contrast to where we're seeing these three companies today.
5: Indeed. So DFI Retail, Hong Kong Land, Genting Singapore, among the three, what's caught your attention?
6: Yep. So I just want to take a quick moment to acknowledge that the SDI is actually hitting a new high today, which makes this topic even more interesting, right? Because as you mentioned, these are three big visible companies. They are part of the 30 companies within the SDI. Hong Kong Land, if you go to Central MTR in Hong Kong Island, the office buildings, the malls, the landmark malls around that area, it's all Hong Kong Land. The bulk of it belongs to Hong Kong Land. So huge, visible, right? And then you have DFI Group, you know, Guardian. You have Welcome in Hong Kong. You have 7-Eleven in Singapore. IKEA, they run the IKEA stores in Indonesia, in Hong Kong. So again, you know, you have stores in every corner. And again, it's big, it's visible. And then Genting, I don't have to mention RWS, huge. Hugely popular with the tourists, went through renovation recently. It's becoming even more enhanced and beautified. So the thing here is, despite, you know, the SDI hitting new highs and these companies being big, visible and part of the SDI, they're somewhat less discussed. People don't talk about them a lot. And I think it's partly because of what happened in the past, which brings us to today, right? Because I think when we talk about forgotten blue chip stocks, it implies that at one point they were loved, right? But that love gave way to hate, and that hate turned into something worse. That is, that, as the saying goes, the opposite of love is not hate, it's indifference.
5: My goodness, that sounds like the plotline of Rome that I'm watching when Caesar turns against Pompey, when love turns to hate and then indifference.
6: Hence the theme of forgotten blue chip stocks.
5: Forgotten blue chip stocks, DFI Retail, Hong Kong Land, Genting, Singapore, they've all trailed the STI this year. Let's take a look at DFI Retail first. What's been holding the stock back?
6: So I think I want to go back quite deep into history, because there's a phase of where they were loved, and then the phase where hate became indifference, and the third phase where they're making enormous changes in the business, which I think investors should take a look and pay more attention to, right? So if we go back to this 10-year period between 2002 to 2012, it was boom time for DFI, or Dairy Farm as they were called back then. The business was quite simple. It had one growth lever, which was to add more stores, and those stores would generate even more money. And using that money, they would invest in even more stores and so on and so forth, right? It became a very nice virtuous cycle. And throughout this whole period, you know, sales rose by almost 3 times, as store count rose by 2.5 times, right? So a very nice, simple idea to understand, right? I think growth investors would love it. But somewhere around 2012, the business started to stumble and problems started to appear. And then began this 11-year period where they tried to fix the business, but ultimately I think that a lot of things did not work out in the end. Some of them I would consider very basic things which were lacking in the foundation of the business. So things like having private label brands being more than 10% of their business, or you know, setting up fresh food distribution centers. That only happened in 2016 for Singapore. And increasing their fresh produce participation, right? Because it was quite low when the first CEO, Graham Allen, took over in 2012. And ultimately, one of the mistakes they made, I think, was they tried to plug the gap of them not having enough fresh produce on their product lineup. And they bought this Shanghai-listed company called Yonghui Superstores. And they spent close to, I think, more than $1 billion overall. And, you know, they went through this cycle. COVID came along. You know, sales in Hong Kong was highly impacted during COVID. They had a prolonged recovery time, especially in Hong Kong and China, because the reopening was much longer. And, you know, all this led to the hiring of the CEO, Mike Scott Price, maybe aptly named, in 2023, right? And I think that this comes to the part where, you know, we've gone through this 11-year period where, you know, people fell out of love with DFI, and then it became indifference, judging by the stock price. And then this new CEO comes in, and he made enormous changes, right? He dismantled the portfolio. As you would know, Cold Storage and Giant is no longer under DFI today. They sold off Hero Supermarket, Robinson's Retail in China. Yonghui, which they invested in 2015, was also sold out. And all this was important because they were holding a huge amount of debt and they needed to clear that off, right? And from there, he is really focusing the business around a much more, you know, smaller base. And then he's branching out into data and media, right? So advertising, tapping on all this information they're collecting from the purchases which consumers made. So, you know, you've gone through this cycle of people loving the stock, and then it became indifference because of this 11-year period of trying to fix the business, but ultimately not working. And now they're making some huge changes, which is why I think investors should take a look.
5: Okay, so if you look at DFI Retail, share price this morning, last time I checked, $389. They've lagged badly versus the STI. So is DFI's STI underperformance now creating a catch-up opportunity?
6: I think that there's two things which investors to keep in mind. They set some targets for 2028 for their underlying profit to be between 310 to 350 million US dollars. So that implies a CAGR or compounded annual growth rate of around 11%, right? They want to increase their online sales mix to 7 to 10%. And they are also maintaining their 70% dividend payout ratio, right? And they're making good on it, right? 2024, they paid out a special dividend of 44 cents. And then they raised their first half of this year, their dividends, they raised it by 77%. Right. So that's all good. But I think that the business is retail. Retail is always tough. And the composition today is more tilted towards health and beauty and convenience store. Those formats face their own challenges as well. For example, convenience store is more towards ready-to-eat meals today. If you go to your 7-Eleven, the one near my house now has this little bar table where you can have your meals there. And that's because what used to be popular in convenience store, things like cigarettes and magazines, are no longer popular, right? And they have to pivot to ready-to-eat meals.
5: So interesting. All right, we're taking a look at unloved blue chip stocks. Should we call them unloved for now? Shouldn't we?
6: It's a bit stronger than unloved, I think.
5: Forgotten?
6: Indifferent.
5: Stocks people seem to be indifferent to, but is there a reason to take a closer look at them? Let's look at Hong Kong Land now. Would you say that this is the strongest of the three that we are discussing? Just as a quick overview, we're talking about DFI Retail, Hong Kong Land, Genting Singapore in terms of catch-up opportunities. Would you say Hong Kong Land is the strongest of the three in terms of how it's performed? Not an STI beater this year, but in terms of absolute performance, perhaps.
6: Yep. So for me, definitely Hong Kong Land, if I have to pick between the three, they are further along in their recovery. And I think that the business itself is much more sustainable, right? If you are a dividend investor, I think that is particularly important because what you want is a sustainable business which can generate sustainable cash flow, which then is able to share that cash flow with you in the form of a dividend.
5: When you look at where the stock is trading today, I think around $6.95 US dollars, share price gain around 14% year to date. What does its valuation tell you?
6: Yep. So today, despite the massive rise in the last, I say, 1 or 2 years, right, it's still trading at around 0.5 times book value, right? And this has been a persistent problem with Hong Kong Land, whereby on the one hand, you have all these properties which are so visible and they're central. they virtually built out central, right? The MTR's name is named after the entire area, right? And yet, investors are basically saying that whatever assets you have it, I'm only willing to pay 50 cents on a dollar, right? And that really is a baffling part of it. And I think one of the big changes which has happened in recent times with the new CEO is that it used to be that there's a line within their balance sheet which says investment properties. Those are properties which they are earning rental from. But the special part was that, and this comes from the management, right? Any property which goes into that line is there forever, right? They're never going to sell it. But the new CEO is less, say, he's more open to selling them. And he has actually, I don't know whether it is symbolic or the factors behind it, but he has sold part of a building called One Exchange Square to Hong Kong Stock Exchange. And I think that what's interesting about that move is that, number one, you show that whatever valuation which you tack to those properties is actually what you can get if you sell them, which then validates the fact that the asset valuation is real and not some number they came up with. And I think that he has also made it very clear that there are no sacred cows, which makes it really, really interesting. You know, what is he going to do next? He has set a goal of recycling $10 billion in assets. Part of it was because they're exiting their build-to-sell business. But the other part is that they're going to, you know, inject $4 billion of their investment properties. And again, this is the part where they said they were never going to sell, right? They're going to either inject it into REITs or, you know, do an outright sale as they did with One Exchange Square.
5: Thank you for, you know, mapping out so clearly the very interesting moves that have shaped the fortune of Hong Kong Land. What would need to happen for you to be more confident in the stock?
6: Yep. So today, the business is very different compared to the past, right? They're more focused. In the past, the business would be, I would consider, a pseudo REIT, right? Part of the business would be rental income. And then they had this sort of property development part of the business whereby they will provide what I call an extra boost to the overall income. It'd be very lumpy.
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2: Looking at the roads, we have a vehicle breakdown on PIE towards Tuas after Bedok North Avenue 3, and a vehicle breakdown this time around on the PIE towards Tuas after Upper Jurong Road. So please avoid lane 4 if you're driving over there.
0: If you see anything on the roads that we might have missed, send us a WhatsApp message at 8855-0893. 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
1: Before we head into the 5 p.m. hour, here's a quick recap of what got everyone talking on what's trending earlier this hour. Over the National Day weekend, something pretty unusual hit Singapore's cinemas. An entire sci-fi movie generated by AI. It's called Trace Project, and it premiered on August 9th. The 64-minute film follows Lin Jiajun, an ordinary young Singaporean who overcomes social stigma, his humble beginnings, and his father's disapproval to become Singapore's first astronaut selected for a historic mission to Mars. Sounds pretty epic, right? Except there was one very important detail. The entire movie was AI-generated. Tickets reportedly cost $19, and about $21.50 if you included the online booking fee, which led us to our big question. Would you actually pay $20 plus to watch a fully AI-generated movie? And judging from the conversation, you guys had thoughts. The film had already attracted plenty of criticism online before its release, with some calling it AI slop and arguing that it undermines the work of Singapore's creative industry. But others were simply curious enough to see what an AI-generated feature film actually looks like. So the big question remains, is this the beginning of a new era for filmmaking, or a warning about what happens when technology gets ahead of the craft? I'd still love to hear from you. Would you pay to watch a fully AI-generated movie? Let me know. And if you've already seen Trace Project, what did you make of it? WhatsApp me at 8855-0893. Now coming up next on the agenda, we're heading on to the pickleball court, because this sport seems to be everywhere these days. But is pickleball actually becoming the new social sport for Gen Zs? Is it really about getting fit, or is it just a new excuse to hang out with your friends? We'll find out next on the agenda.

0: his own bank details to obtain US$128,000 from a third company. He was dismissed by NEC in 2022 and arrested in July last year. US President Donald Trump says his relationship with Israeli Prime Minister Benjamin Netanyahu remains very good, despite differences over Washington's plan for Gaza. Mr. Netanyahu has rejected the US-led proposal, which calls for Israel to begin withdrawing forces as Hamas disarms. The disagreement comes ahead of Israel's October 27th election, with Mr. Netanyahu trailing in some polls. The Gaza plan is also unpopular with his right-wing supporters. It follows a US-brokered ceasefire announced in October, which has reduced Israeli military operations in Gaza. The Australian state of Victoria has delayed plans to give eligible workers the right to work from home 2 days a week. The laws are due to take effect on September 1st, but Premier Ben Carroll has now pushed their introduction to July 2027. However, Mr. Carroll still intends to pass the legislation before Victoria's November election, while consulting further with businesses. Business groups have warned the changes could increase costs, affect hiring, and add compliance requirements for small firms. Melbourne currently has the highest office vacancy rate of any Australian capital.
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2: You can expect fair weather conditions for the rest of the day, with temperatures ranging between 34 degrees Celsius and 26 degrees Celsius.
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1: Traffic.
2: There's an accident on AYE towards MCE after Buona Vista, so please avoid lane 1 over there. We have a vehicle breakdown as well on the BKE towards Woodlands before Dairy Farm Road, and a vehicle breakdown on the PIE towards Tuas after Upper Jurong Road, so please avoid lane 4 if you're driving over there.
1: If you see anything on the roads that we might have missed, send us a WhatsApp message at 8855-0893, but only when you're safely parked.
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4: Hope you're settling into your Tuesday afternoon, or maybe you're just getting that second wind after that long National Day weekend. Well, you're on your way home with me here. I'm Hung Bin Jung. Now, we just spent the last hour talking about something pretty futuristic, AI-generated movies. So keep your thoughts coming in whether or not you would still pay about $20 to watch a fully AI-generated movie. I'm still reading your thoughts here. WhatsApp me 8855-0893. But before the next hour, we're getting a little more physical here. We're talking about pickleball. Yes, you might have noticed the sport is absolutely everywhere right now. And of course, a lot of complaints about the noise that pickleball makes, right? Courts are popping up, friend groups are organizing games, and people who haven't picked up a racket in years are suddenly very serious about their serves. But is pickleball actually becoming the new social sport for Gen Zs and millennials? Because it's not just about getting some exercise. You play a game, meet people, grab a drink afterwards, and suddenly you've turned a workout into an entire social outing. So what's behind the pickleball boom? Is it generally changing the way younger people socialize? Or is this just another trend we're going to move on from when the next big thing comes along? And of course, I want to hear from you. Are you already obsessed with pickleball? Have you

0: tried it and thought, what's all the hype about? Or are you still wondering why everyone suddenly owns a paddle? WhatsApp me at 8855-0893 and don't go anywhere because after the agenda, we've got your agenda where your stories take center stage. This time, we're talking about a listener who posted what seemed like a completely innocent birthday photo, only for a stranger to slide into their DMs asking, hey, who's that guy in the background? And suddenly, an Instagram story turns into a potential cheating investigation. Did our listener do the right thing by getting involved, or should they have simply stayed out of someone else's relationship? We'll unpack that story, hear your thoughts, and we'll be live on TikTok at MoneyFM8932. So follow us there and do join the conversation and see us face to face. If you don't want to, you can always WhatsApp us your thoughts at 8855-0893. That's all coming up this hour on Your Way Home.
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1: There's an accident on AYE towards MCE after Buena Vista, so please avoid lane 1 over there. We have a vehicle breakdown as well on the BKE towards Woodlands before Dairy Farm Road, and a vehicle breakdown on the PIE towards Tuas after Upper Jurong Road, so please avoid lane 4 if you're driving over there.
0: If you see anything on the roads that we might have missed, send us a WhatsApp message at 8855-0893, but only when you're safely parked. 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
2: Welcome to The Agenda. I'm Hung Ben Jung. Now, if you've been scrolling through social media lately, chances are you've come across videos of people playing pickleball. But this isn't just about hitting a ball over a net. More and more Gen Zs are turning to pickleball as a way to meet new people, build friendships, and even expand their professional networks. Instead of catching up over dinner or drinks, many are choosing to spend their weekends on the court. So much so that two Gen Zs in particular decided to create a Gen Z pickleball club called 40 Holes. So why has pickleball become the new social sport, especially amongst Gen Zs? And what does its growing popularity say about the way young people are choosing to connect today? Well, joining us today are Marcus Ng and Lucas Ho, co-founders of 40 Holes. Hello, guys. Thank you so much for joining me.
3: Hello, it's good to be back on Money FM. I'm proud to have my co-founder Lucas here. Thank you for having us once again.
2: Hello, welcome back, Marcus. And hello, Lucas.
4: Hi. Yeah. We're the co-founders of 40 Holes. We're excited to be here.
2: I'm super excited to learn more about 40 Holes first. So, Marcus, take me back to the beginning here. What were you seeing among your own friends that made you think, okay, there needs to be a Gen Z pickleball club?
3: I think, so my first time playing any social pickleball game with strangers was in March. And I did that for about 3 weeks before realizing, like, damn, I was like the only young one on this court. So I was like, Lucas, why not, let's come together, because he also started playing pickleball. Like, why don't we just get a group of young Gen Zs, because everyone loves Gen Zs.
2: Yeah.
3: So why don't we get them all into one court and we have a Gen Z pickleball club, because no one did it before and we're like, we can be the first. So this was our gap that we saw, and we took advantage of it to full strength. We milked the amazing word Gen Z, and now we have a proud pickleball club of over 1,000 members called 40 Holes.
2: Okay, okay. So if I'm understanding it correctly, this is a exclusive Gen Z-only pickleball club.
4: Not really. Okay. I mean, we tend to target the Gen Zs, okay, because we feel that the Gen Zs don't really have a community right now that they can play at. But if anyone wants to sign up, we are not going to limit them by their age. In fact, our very first session, we had, I think it was a 37-year-old lady that came to join us.
2: Okay. Well, I mean, with this idea, Lucas, I want to throw this question to you. Was there a particular moment where you realized pickleball could be more than just a sport, that it could actually be a way for young people to meet?
4: I think definitely. The very first time I played pickleball, it was actually with a group of friends. And I realized that after pickle, we would go for a meal, or, you know, we hang out until quite late. We also go for supper. And it was actually over those meals that we had a very good conversation. And I think that this was just a very good opportunity for not just youth, but everyone in general to come together and bond. So, yeah.
2: Okay, but why pickleball? I mean, there are so many, you know, many ways that Gen Zs can spend their weekends now, right? Why did this sport feel like the right vehicle for building a community?
3: I think I can answer this. For pickleball, I think it's one of the easiest sports to pick up for anyone who has no sporting background. So, because the paddle is big, the balls are slow, it makes it a lot easier for people to pick it up. So it's a good medium for people who, for example, don't have the stamina to go on a run. Instead, we can go and play pickleball on a court because it doesn't require as much athleticism to play. And yeah, it's a good medium because the slow pace, the breaks in between the games allows you to actually interact with one another, which is where many people find new friendships and even new friends to play with beyond our sessions as well, that we only host on weekends now.
2: Interesting. So basically you're saying that, you know, tennis, compared to tennis or like running, you kind of need the skills to do it. But pickleball, it's a bit easier so that you you don't have to be that person, oh, I don't know how to play, I'm going to be very bad, and then people don't want to play with you. So pickleball is more like a community. It's a way for, you know, strangers to actually kind of start talking to each other, would you say, Lucas, as well?
4: Yeah, I grew up playing tennis. Mm. And one of the things that I realized is it's actually quite hard to find people to play with. Because if people are new and then, you know, you are a bit more experienced, you might not really enjoy playing because it's a bit harder to pick up. But pickleball being on a smaller scale and also, I guess in general, a slower paced game, it's a lot easier for people with zero experience to come and enjoy themselves together, and you don't have to run after the ball, pick up everything.
2: Mm-hmm.
4: Yeah, it's just a lot easier than tennis or squash or other racket sports.
2: Definitely. Yeah.
3: I think even to add on to that, even like old people can play pickleball. So for like, even I see now, we see families playing pickleball, like grandparents playing with the grandchildren, and like everyone can have fun on a pickleball court. And I think it's such a rare thing in sports where the grandchildren, the parents, the grandparents can all come together on a Sunday to just book out a court and play and bond over an activity instead of just like watching TV at home. Mm-hmm. It gives families a reason to go out of the house as well. And it encourages healthy living at the end of the day, which is what we're all trying to achieve throughout this sport.
2: Right, definitely. Well, speaking of, you know, staying at home, right, being cooped up, we all have this stereotype where Gen Zs love being at home. They don't like going out. They don't like to socialize, especially because of the COVID era where we were all forced to coop up. So we're, you know, kind of used to that. So, Marcus, would you say pickleball is almost the excuse to make social connections? Does the hype behind pickleball kind of show that Gen Zs really do want to get out there and meet other people?
3: Yeah, I think I completely agree that Gen Zs want something to do on the weekend because, like, you only can have so much fun being at home, playing your games, doom scrolling on TikTok. Mm-hmm. But we all want to actually interact with people in person, and some may be a bit apprehensive to go, for example, to clubbing or drinking. Like, they may not want to do that because they don't feel good the next day. But when you're actually exercising and playing an easier sport in the form of pickleball, it gives you a lot of opportunities to actually meet people that you may not have ever met. For example, at our meets, we have people from SMU meeting kids from NUS, doctors meeting fin bros. And it's an interesting place to see, like, wow, there's actually people that do different things outside of what I know to be work or school.
2: Right, definitely. I mean, it feels like with social media and with technology these days, it's harder to meet people outside. So, Lucas, what do you think Gen Zs are looking for when it comes to making friends today? And are traditional social settings just not cutting it anymore?
4: I feel that, you know, nowadays, most people are looking for something quite low pressure.
2: Mm-hmm.
4: Just a reason to meet, you know, without having the commitment or having to see someone so many times, right? And in general, when you come and play pickleball at our club, it's pretty low pressure. Even on the court, you don't really have to talk so much to your partner. You know, you just enjoy the game. Afterwards, you then have the choice whether you want to join for a meal, join for lunch, or join for supper or something like that. So, yeah, I think that's the appeal when it comes to playing at any club in general. But at least for us, there's a we try to have a closer, tighter age range, so there's more people in your community. You might have more mutuals with them.
2: Right, yeah. Definitely. And then you get to meet more people who also play pickleball, right? In different social circles. Marcus, do you think there's a difference between saying, let's grab dinner sometime, and saying, let's play pickleball together? What does the latter give you that dinner doesn't?
3: I think firstly, pickleball is extremely affordable to play. Not everyone likes to go to Tanjung Pagar on a weekend to have a dinner, but we can play pickleball for about $10 per person for 2 hours, which is relatively cheap for any activity in Singapore. Plus, you get to burn your calories, you get to stay fit, you get to feel fit as well. And I think it's very different in the sense where you actually feel good exercising versus like maybe if you eat a meal, you feel a little bit guilty, like you get into a food coma. And even after eating a meal, you're like, what should we do next?
2: Yeah.
3: So actually, You can even play pickleball and then come and eat supper with us on Fridays and Saturdays at 40 Holes.
2: Sounds wonderful. Well, speaking of 40 Holes, Lucas, you've seen people come through 40 Holes and interact with one another. What are some of the relationships you've actually seen come across or come out of these sessions?
4: Well, I think the biggest example that I can bring up is that currently, you know, we have held a few sessions and there are a few regular members that come and join us. When we see them interact, it really feels like they've known each other for many years already. And I think to me, it's quite meaningful. Yeah. Some of these people, they are very nice and I'm very happy to know them. And I hope that we can be better friends in the future because they are really one of the nicest people that I've met.
2: Well, for the Gen Zs who haven't heard of 40 Holes and are willing to join, what kind of relationships or connections can they expect to form coming out of these pickleball sessions, Lucas?
4: I think because already Singapore is so small, coming to one of these meets, you're bound to find someone that you have a mutual with or you have some connection to, right? There's going to be just a lot of interaction and community building that you can really have. And in general, I feel like even if you don't want to make friends, you can just come down for a friendly game and see whether you like the sport. Yeah.
3: Yeah, I think to add on to that, there's actually been quite interesting dynamics that have come out of 40 Holes. So for example, we had friends who found like other businesses that they could work with, for example. So I had a friend doing marketing agency and a property agent who came together and they're like, oh, like since you're good at marketing, I'm a property agent, why not we come together and you can help me with my business and I can help you with yours. So because I think many grown-ups always tell us that your net worth is your network. So through these social events, it's actually good for you to meet people from places that you've never met. And you may never know that like your future business partner, your future life partner, your future group of friends are all here in one place at a pickleball court.
2: That's amazing. I mean, you get to make friends, you get to make a new lover or even a new business partner, right? Well, I mean, we've seen young people gravitate towards run clubs, climbing gyms, paddle, gaming communities, and now pickleball. So Marcus, do you think this is part of a bigger shift in how Gen Zs make friends?
3: Yeah, I think definitely because the Gen Zs are tailing off towards their 20s by now. So a university, for example, if you don't stay in a hall, it's really quite hard to make long-term friends because you change classes every semester or you don't see the same people every day. So I think that these mediums such as run clubs, paddle, pickle, is just a good way for you to actually force yourself to go out there, be social, explore relationships, meet people. And ultimately, you never know who you don't know until you meet them in person. And it brews a lot of potential because, for example, I've met one of my co-founders as well at a pickleball event. And we were like, oh, wow, like pickleball was a good medium for us to meet. And we actually kind of vibed with each other. We liked how we played. The energy was good. And it made it a lot easier and less awkward to meet people. I think that's the most important part because, for example, if you walk up to a stranger at a networking event and you guys have nothing much in common, it's kind of awkward. But if you guys are both playing pickleball, at least it gives you that starting point for you to have a conversation versus other things.
2: Exactly. At least you've already established a common ground between the two of you. Now, here's the thing, though. When it comes to trends, trends come and go. So, Lucas, do you worry that some people are playing pickleball simply because it's a thing everyone's doing right now? Or is this hype here to stay?
4: Well, I think definitely, some people are trying out the sport because it is trending. But I do feel that in the long run, the hype might not be as high as it is now, but it's definitely going to stay. Pickleball fills a genuine gap in what we have right now, where it's very easy to play. It's a very social game, and it's quite low cost. Even like for us, the members that come and play at our club, we provide the paddles and the ball, so they don't even need to buy their own. Yeah, we try to make it as low commitment as it is as it can be for them. Yeah, you can even see, the government is promoting more pickleball courts to be built around the island. So I feel that genuinely it's an upcoming market, I guess.
2: And it's here to stay. Well, Marcus, what's going to make someone still turn up to 40 Holes 6 months or, 2 years from now once the novelty of pickleball wears off?
3: I think at the heart of it, it will always be friendships and bonds built on the court. Because, for example, if I met someone, that we met last week and I really like playing with him, the odds of me coming back for next week to reconnect on the court is probably a lot higher. So I think stronger bonds built and more relationships built will probably ultimately lead to 40 Holes sustaining itself, because at the end of the day, it's another group of friends that you made through pickleball. And the beautiful part is that you guys are all around a similar age, and you guys are going to grow up together, graduate together, start working, and your lives will always be somewhat aligned. Because even now, if you're a Gen Z, in 5 years, if you're still playing pickleball together, you guys can rant about like work problems, how your boss mistreated you at work. And it's just an everlasting connection that can just only go up and only grow from here.
2: Exactly. And especially with pickleball being something that even older people or the elderly enjoying, you can even grow up with your community together, right? So on that note, for those who do want to sign up for your Gen Z pickleball club, how and where can they sign up?
3: You can find us at 40 Holes on all our socials. That's FortyHoles. And on Telegram as well. Our registrations open up on Telegram every week. So okay, we have a session on this Friday and this Saturday. It costs only $10. Paddle provided. Location is centralized. So you have no excuses. Get out of the house. Enjoy your last week of school holidays before uni starts, and get some pickleball into the bank.
2: All right. And before I let you both off here, one final question. Who's a better pickleball player between the two of you?
4: I think, unfortunately, I have to say that Marcus is better. But you know, he plays like 5 times a week.
3: Guys, it's an addicting sport, by the way. Once you start, it doesn't stop. Started with 1 time a week, 2 times a week. Now it's at 4 or 5 times a week. So if you start pickleball, get ready for a very healthy addiction.
4: Honestly, you know, if he's not better than me, I'm not sure what he's doing.
2: All right. For any listeners out there, if you think you're better than Marcus, maybe you should come down and play against him on one of the sessions by 40 Holes. Well, thank you both for joining me today.
3: Thank you.
4: Thank you.
2: Thank you. That was Marcus Ng and Lucas Ho, co-founder of 40 Holes. And that's all on the agenda with me, Hongbin Jung. Catch us again, same time, same show, on your way home.
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1: Hi guys, I'm Kelvin Tan, more commonly known as Mai Tuo, and I'm in the interior space and the media space. So the current challenges that we are facing is, of course, AI transformation. So there are a lot of different views when it comes to our staff, our colleagues, right? Because there's a group that already harness the technology. They're using it to improve their productivity, etc. And we have another group that they worry about. Will AI replace me as a person? Will it take over my job? And I think it's legitimate concerns. So there's a lot of education and communication that needs to be done, right? Whereby if someone don't believe in AI, and as the company bosses, leaders, founders, we would want better efficiency, better productivity. So we actually hold workshops whereby we teach them how to use, we let them see the possibilities, right? And we reassure them whereby AI is not here to take over you or to replace you. Because there's something humans can do and AI cannot do, is to make decisions, make informed decisions, and holding relationships.
2: Looking forward, when we talk about transformation, AI is one of the key.
1: Yeah.
2: So what is your attitude or how do you perceive, look at it?
1: I think that if we don't learn or we don't harness this skill, right, there will be a very big knowledge gap in the future. But at this infancy stage whereby AI is growing very fast and we haven't reached a mature state yet, I think it's solid if we can learn how it works, its capabilities and the possibilities that it can bring. It will be very beneficial for the whole space. And I feel that in this job space now, there will be a lot of roles, right, that didn't exist in the past. For example, 20 years ago, if you tell them content creator, they won't know what it is. But it's a thing now. So I think next time there will be a lot of roles like AI generation lead, AI engineer specialist, a lot of different roles that might come out of it. So I feel that we are heading into uncertainty, but I'm positive that things will be great if we harness it well.
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4: These are your news headlines. I'm Carrie Chong. Three associations representing platform workers are stepping up efforts to educate drivers and riders about Singapore's new road laws. They are the National Private Hire Vehicles Association, the National Delivery Champions Association, and the National Taxi Association. Parliament passed new laws last week that make it an offence for drivers and motorcyclists to hold a mobile phone while their vehicle is moving, even if they are not using it. Phones mounted on holders are still allowed. The three associations are also working with platform companies to make their apps safer and easier to use, so as to reduce the need for workers to touch their screens while on the road. Insurance company Prudential Singapore has issued a public warning about a scam involving fake Prudential policies. Victims are being contacted by phone or WhatsApp and falsely told that their personal details have been used to buy insurance. Scammers then show fake policy documents and try to obtain personal information or persuade victims to transfer money. Prudential says customers and non-customers have been targeted in English and Mandarin. It adds that its systems remain secure with no confidential information leaked. A former NEC Asia Pacific sales manager has been jailed for 4 years for cheating three companies out of more than US$650,000. Seno Kunihide pleaded guilty to two counts of cheating and one of forgery. The 50-year-old falsely claimed he was buying computer equipment on behalf of communications technology company NEC, resulting in losses for two firms. In a separate case, Seno forged a quotation using his own bank details to obtain US$128,000 from a third company. He was dismissed by NEC in 2022 and arrested in July last year. U.S. President Donald Trump says his relationship with Israeli Prime Minister Benjamin Netanyahu remains very good, despite differences over Washington's plan for Gaza. Mr. Netanyahu has rejected the U.S.-led proposal, which calls for Israel to begin withdrawing forces as Hamas disarms. The disagreement comes ahead of Israel's October 27th election, with Mr. Netanyahu trailing in some polls. The Gaza plan is also unpopular with his right-wing supporters. It follows a U.S.-brokered ceasefire announced in October, which has reduced Israeli military operations in Gaza. The Australian state of Victoria has delayed plans to give eligible workers the right to work from home 2 days a week. The laws are due to take effect on September 1st, but Premier Ben Carroll has now pushed their introduction to July 2027. However, Mr. Carroll still intends to pass the legislation before Victoria's November election, while consulting further with businesses. Business groups have warned the changes could increase costs, affect hiring, and add compliance requirements for small firms. Melbourne currently has the highest office vacancy rate of any Australian capital.
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5: It's Tuesday, the 11th of August.
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5: Looking at the roads, we have a vehicle breakdown on PIE towards Tuas after Bedok North Avenue 3, and a vehicle breakdown this time round on the PIE towards Tuas after Upper Jurong Road. So please avoid Lane 4 if you're driving over there.
3: If you see anything on the roads that we might have missed, send us a WhatsApp message at 8855-0893, but only when you're safely parked. 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
6: Good afternoon, and you're tuning in to the business report with me, Chua Tian Tian, as we take you through the moves and views that matter to you in the world of business and finance as you navigate the end of your workday. And at this hour, we'll discuss how Singapore's government upgraded its 2026 economic growth forecast for the country to a range of 4.5 to 5.5%, up from the previous forecast of 2 to 4%. And that's before turning the attention to SGX-listed counter UOB Kay Hian. Well, starting with local news, Singapore's government has upgraded its 2026 economic growth forecast for the country to a range of 4.5 to 5.5%, up from the previous forecast of 2 to 4%. This, as an accelerating global boom in AI investment, lifts the trade-reliant economy's prospects for the rest of the year. The revision, which was announced by the Ministry of Trade and Industry this morning, comes on the back of a better-than-expected first half of 2026, during which the economy expanded 6.1% year-on-year. In the second quarter alone, GDP grew 5.9% from a year earlier, easing slightly from the 6.3% pace notched in the first quarter, but still comfortably ahead of growth path the ministry had penciled in earlier this year. On a quarter-on-quarter seasonally adjusted basis, the economy grew 1.4% in Q2, extending the 1.2% expansion in the first 3 months of the year. The final Q2 figure marks an upward revision from the advance estimate of 5.7%. The 0.2 percentage point upgrade reflects stronger output than initial numbers in the manufacturing and services sectors once more complete survey data came in. And back home in Singapore, investors continue to mull news out of SGX-listed counter UOB Kay Hian. Now, for UOB Kay Hian, the brokerage on Friday posted a 66% surge in net profit to 164.7 million Sing dollars for the first half of FY 2026 ended June, driven by higher trading volume and revenue growth. Revenue rose 41.8% to 481.1 million Sing dollars, and interest income grew 19.9%. to 137.3 million Sing dollars. And earlier, I spoke with Dan Chang, investment specialist at Phillip Capital, to get his take on the latest numbers out of UOB Kay Hian and what the figures mean for investors.
7: Well, I think I would say the numbers are definitely strong, although perhaps not entirely surprising, given how active our market has been in the last 1 or 2 years. I think for a brokerage like UOB Kay Hian, trading activity is really the lifeblood of the business. So when markets are active, whether investors are buying or selling, transaction volume will just go up, and that naturally feeds into the commission income. And we have certainly seen that in Singapore. The SDI has been hitting new highs. Trading activity has picked up significantly. And I would think that retail participation has also become more lively. So the 66% jump in profit, well, yes, it's impressive. But to me, I think the bigger takeaway is that a more active Singapore market is starting to flow through to the business that actually support the market as well. And with regards to your question, how does this mean for investors? I think I will simply analyze this half year performance and assume that the second half will be equally strong. I think brokerage earnings can sometimes be quite cyclical. If market activity were to cool in the second half of the year, commission can cool very quickly as well. So yes, I think I like the number, but going forward, I'll be watching whether this higher trading volume can be sustained or not.
6: And wrapping up with more corporate news out of the region, the highly anticipated initial public offering of Unitree Robotics drew huge demand from retail investors as China's leading humanoid robot maker opened books for an offering that's set to give it a market valuation of, get this, $9 billion. Now, according to an exchange filing, the retail portion of the IPO was 5,526 times subscribed, with individual investors submitting 9.8 million orders. The Hangzhou-based company sold 40.4 million shares at 150.8 yuan apiece, raising about 6.1 billion yuan or $904 million to become mainland China's first publicly traded humanoid robot maker. Unitree, officially known as Yushu Technology, is expected to debut on Shanghai's Star Market this month. China is increasingly turning to the capital market to fund its tech race against the US and AI. And humanoid robots have become Beijing's strategic priority, and Unitree is a key player with its dancing robots at the annual Spring Festival Gala, drawing global attention. And that's your business report this hour. I'm Chua Tian Tian.
3: Markets and business made clear. 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
9: All right, welcome to Your Agenda. I'm Hong Bin Jung, and of course, joining me here in the studio is our show producer, Nadia Ko, to help us break down today's submission, a story sent in from one of you. Hello, Nadia.
10: Hello, hello. Let's get started.
9: All right, so we're streaming live on TikTok as well. So if you'd like to join the conversation face to face, come hang out with us there. Mm. Follow us at MoneyFM893. Now, if today's story resonates with you or you've been through something similar, we hope not. Don't keep it to yourself. Share your thoughts or even just let us know how you'd handle the situation. WhatsApp us at 8855-0893 or leave a comment down in our comment section here on TikTok. All right, so let's make this a safe space as always, one where we can be honest, respectful, and maybe even help someone who's listening and needs to hear exactly what you have to say. So, are you ready?
10: Mm-hmm.
9: All right, this story is from a 21-year-old male. Mm. All right, so this is a story. This happened completely by accident, and I still can't believe I got dragged into it.
10: Okay.
9: I was celebrating my friend's birthday at this restaurant, and before we left, I took a group photo of everyone at the table.
10: Okay.
9: I posted it on my Instagram story without thinking twice, because, you know, it was just a normal birthday post, as you should, right? A few hours later, I got this random DM from a girl I'd never spoken to before. Oh. She asked, Hey, sorry to bother you, but who's the guy standing in the background behind your table?
10: I already know where the story is going.
9: I was so confused because he wasn't even with us.
10: Okay.
9: He was just sitting at another table behind us with another girl, and he happened to end up in the corner of the photo. So I replied saying, oh, I don't know him. Mm. Why? Then she told me that he was actually her boyfriend, and he told her he was overseas on a work trip that week. She recognized him immediately from the tiny corner of my Instagram story. She even asked if I remembered whether the girl sitting with him looked like a colleague or a friend. I honestly had no idea because I wasn't paying attention to them at all. She thanked me anyway and said my story had confirmed what she'd been suspicious about for a while.
10: Mm.
9: I just remember sitting there staring at my phone thinking, how has my friend's birthday post turned into evidence in someone's cheating investigation? I literally posted it just to wish my friend happy birthday, and somehow it ended a relationship. All right, first thoughts, Nadia.
10: First thoughts?
9: Yeah.
10: Is that I feel like women have really, really sharp eyes because we can catch anything and everything.
9: Yeah.
10: Even if it's an Instagram photo, right, on a small screen. If something is not right, you see an extra pair of hands, you see extra plates, extra glasses, especially if your boyfriend says, hey, I'm going to a party, right?
9: Mm.
10: And then you say, this guy's going to be there. And then you see in the corner of the photo, maybe someone's wearing a dress, someone with long hair. You will definitely catch it because I know if it's me in that person's shoes, I will be able to catch it.
9: Definitely. We've got a lot of people joining here on our Money FM live on TikTok. We've got Troy P. Hi, saying hello. We have Serena Tay 80 saying hello. Hi. Mm. Thank you so much all for joining us. We've got MJ sharing our live as well. Thank you. Thank you for joining us. But let me know, have you guys ever zoomed into those photos? I know some of y'all love the two finger zoom in. I've done that. I have to admit. Let us know if you've done it before, especially when you know your partner is going out for that night.
10: It's not just my partner. Like sometimes I see my friends, right? They're in relationships. And then all of a sudden they don't post their boyfriend or girlfriend anymore. Mm. And then I'll always zoom and then I'm like, hey, what happened to that person? Mm. And then you go into their profile and see they're no longer together.
9: Okay, well, have you guys ever tried to catch someone cheating by stalking other people's posts? Let us know. WhatsApp 8855-0893 or leave a comment down below. Would love to hear your stories. Honestly, though, I watched this YouTube video or this YouTuber who is a Korean YouTuber, and he tracks down cheaters. Or he not just cheaters, he would text the other person for you. So it's a service where he does this thing where he will text the other person. Mm. And then some of the stories or some of the requests is like, I think my boyfriend's cheating on me. He's out overseas, but I think he's still there. So then he would become that girl or that guy and then ask the boyfriend or the girlfriend to send photos, and he will examine those photos. And it's immaculate because sometimes he'll send photos and then he'll zoom in to like the expiry date of like a ketchup packet just to see that this photo was taken like months back, or even do a reverse photo and then Google it and find out that it's an AI generated photo.
10: Mm.
9: It's crazy. But I'm wondering with this story, right? This is a random girl. This isn't a follower of his. Right.
10: But clearly if she's following him means that she knows him to a certain extent, right? It's not a complete stranger, I would think.
9: I guess. Mm. But imagine you being this girl. Mm. You follow this guy that you've never spoken to, never had a conversation. Maybe you saw or met him in a gathering and then you started following, but you've never spoken
10: to him. Like an acquaintance.
9: Yeah. And then you see this post that this person has posted and then saw that your boyfriend is in the photo in a table behind with another
10: girl. Honestly, I can genuinely feel for her because like you just browsing people's IG stories, right? Mm-hmm. I can imagine her heart completely dropped looking at it because like it's intuition. Do they call it intuition or women's intuition? Like even if you can't see the face, you see the back or the side view, the clothes, you can somehow tell, you know, that maybe this is my boyfriend or my partner.
9: Exactly. Now I'm wondering how good of this story submitter, his phone quality, his camera quality is, because it wasn't even the group of people that, you know, she wanted to know about. It was a person who's in the next table. We've got Adriel saying, yes, I've checked their friends' accounts, the repost, and they're following one by one. Whoa, Adriel.
10: Adriel has a lot of time.
9: You do have a lot of time. Siriente 88, she says she's nervous. What are you nervous about? Are you nervous about, you know, getting caught or catching your partner? I mean, it's always... I think that's about, I don't know if this is the beauty of social media per se, because it's scary at one point. Sometimes ignorance is bliss, right? But what would you do in this position when you came across this person, this random person who DM'd you, and then they said, oh, my boyfriend is actually behind the photo that you took? Well, how would you respond? Would you go out and help her? Or is it none of your business?
10: I will have to say I might help, but obviously, I'll be objective, right? I will give only the facts that I see with my own eyes, hear with my own ears, because I'm a girl's girl. But at the same time, you don't want to come up with assumptions to ruin someone's relationship, right? Because especially if you don't know them well enough, that person, maybe the boyfriend is having dinner with a colleague. Yeah. I know you said that he
9: was overseas.
10: Supposedly overseas. But if this is a completely different story, you have to get your facts, right? So just give out the facts. I mean, what's the point of hiding?
9: And I think the person who submitted the story did a very good job. He honestly said, I don't know who it is. This person, I wasn't paying attention to them. So he didn't make a story to or make drama out of it. He was very honest. But let's flip it around. If you were the girlfriend, right, would you have messaged the stranger and said, you know?
10: You know that saying, if you never ask, you never know.
9: So would you rather not know or ask?
10: Of course you have to ask, because if you don't ask, and then what are you going to do? Are you going to ask your cheating partner, were you here, were you there? The person's just going to make up excuses, right? And no harm asking.
9: Definitely.
10: I don't know. What about you?
9: I think I would like to know.
10: Because I would like to know too.
9: I came across it. I saw it. I'm never going to ignore it.
10: Yeah.
9: It's always going to linger in my head. If I ask my boyfriend about it, my boyfriend's already, you know, lied to me about being overseas. So I'd rather go and ask whether or not, at least because he was there, maybe he can tell me or... if, you know, he thought that they were a couple next to me, next to him or whatnot. So, yeah.
10: But, you know, okay, this is a little bit of a segue, right? Every time my friends get into relationships, I always ask them, like a trick question or maybe just a funny question. I always ask them, if your partner is cheating on you, would you like me to tell you or would you like me not to tell you? So if they tell me yes, right, then if I happen to see, I will tell. Because at least you asked beforehand, right?
9: Yeah. So what about you? If your friend knew or someone knew that your partner was cheating on you, would you like them to tell you?
10: Of course, because at the end of the day, justice has to be served, right?
9: That's a pretty big and scary statement. Let us know in the comments down below on TikTok, 88 or WhatsApp us 88550893. If would you like to know if your friends found out that your partner was cheating on you? Would you want to know from them, or would you ask them to keep it a secret from you and take it to their grave? But what if it was your friend? Like, I asked you this off-air and on TikTok Live earlier, but our on-air listeners didn't hear the question. So I asked Nadia earlier, you know, what would you do if that person in the photo wasn't a complete stranger, but actually part of your friend group, and he brought a girl that wasn't his girlfriend? Would you let your friend's girlfriend know that your friend is cheating on you?
10: Actually, don't you think that it's harder to break it to a friend than it is to a complete stranger?
9: But what if your friend says...
10: think about your friend's feelings as well.
9: But what if your friend says, don't tell anyone?
10: Oh, so my friend's the cheater.
9: Yes.
10: I would like to think that I have friends who are all not cheaters. And if my friend is cheating, I feel like I have some responsibility to ask him or her why you're cheating, right? Is this something that has been going on for a very long time? And I would just encourage my friend to be honest with his or her partner and let them break the ice themselves. I feel like that's an appropriate way to handle such a situation. I don't know, what about you?
9: So would it not change whether or not your friend is a girl or a guy?
10: I think it wouldn't change. I feel like I would still approach my friend and ask why are you doing this and be honest with your partner, because it's your responsibility to be honest. In any relationship, right, honesty is the best policy. If you see your friend doing it, tell your friend, be honest with your partner, you know. Don't make me the bad person and break the ice. You should do it yourself.
9: Yeah.
10: Right?
9: What if they say... They make up an excuse and they say, oh, I'll do it later, but they never end up telling the person. Would you end up telling the partner?
10: This is very tough. This is a very tough question. It's very hard because emotions are at play and it's a case-by-case basis. Different people react differently to stuff like this, right? But I mean, personal story, I did have a friend who was like that long ago and I had to break off that friendship with her. Because I feel like it's not right. The best way is to avoid a relationship like that, a friendship like that.
9: Definitely. We've got a comment here from Bam. Bam says, we about to set a trap for the cheater and get a new Netflix show. All right, Bam, I believe you should direct it and let us know. Make sure you don't use AI. But at the end of the day, I also had an experience where... I had a friend, a guy friend, who was really close to me. Then he started dating this girl, and that girl became one of my closest friends as well. And then they broke up. And she told me that he cheated on her multiple times. Now, this is like one of my closest guy friends, right? At the end of the day. And I didn't know how to respond. I went to go confront my friend. I was like, did you cheat on her? And that's why you guys broke up. And then he said, I've never cheated on her. I don't know why she's lying. So at this point, I have two people who are so close and dear to my heart. And they were both telling me lies. I don't know which one was telling me lies. And I still to this day don't know. But
10: they can't even be honest with their friend.
9: Exactly.
10: But I feel like, Hongbin, at the end of the day, right, this whole social media thing is making it easier and easier for people to catch cheaters.
9: Exactly.
10: Right, in this modern era of dating.
9: I think one of the biggest thing that makes a lot of girls especially nervous is when they receive a DM from another girl saying, hey girly.
10: Yes,
9: or, hey,
10: I always
9: babe.
10: See on TikTok. Yeah.
9: Yeah. Then you know that something is going on. Well, let us know. WhatsApp 8855-0893. Have you ever been in this kind of relationship or this kind of drama? Because Bam says we all need the drama sometime. But cheating is just such heartbreak.
10: It's only drama for people who are not directly involved.
9: Exactly. Well, we have Chi joining us. Hello, Chi. Thank you so much for joining us. Well, any advice for this writer? I don't think this writer really had any comments. I think he was literally just telling us our story. But if this writer ever feels guilty about ending someone's relationship, I don't think they should feel or blame it on themselves. Because
10: I think you're right. Yeah. They shouldn't blame themselves because at the end of the day, he was being honest with what he saw with his own eyes. He did not embellish any of the information he gave her. And, you know, you can be compassionate without taking responsibility, right, at the end of the day.
9: And even if it's a random stranger, it doesn't have to be just a random stranger where you don't have to feel bad. It's in a scenario where even if it was your close friend or acquaintance or a friend for that matter, don't blame it on yourself because you're the only person that's just... Don't shoot the messenger at the end of the day, right? You basically answered honestly because the person asked. And even if it was your friend, maybe if you liked your friend as a friend rather than a partner, maybe you can give them a heads up and say, hey, but I'm going to tell them honestly. or you do the honors and telling or give them a chance. But at the end of the day, this person, or if you're in a similar situation, you should never blame it on yourself because you're not the one doing the cheating.
10: Yeah, exactly. And I feel like in this specific story, both parties handled it very well.
9: Definitely. And that's all on your agenda. Do catch us again next week on Tuesday at 5:40 p.m. This is happening every Tuesday. So if you'd like to send in your stories as well, do so. You can send it over. There's a Google form in our link in bio on our Instagram page. Or you can simply WhatsApp me right now at 8855-0893 with the word link, and I'll send you the submission link directly. It's completely anonymous, and your story may be featured next week. Who knows? And that's all on your agenda.
3: Traffic.
5: 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So please avoid lane 4 if you're driving over there.
3: If you see anything on the roads that we might have missed, send us a WhatsApp message at 8855-0893, but only when you're safely parked. 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
4: These are your news headlines. I'm Carrie Chong. Singapore has sharply raised its economic growth forecast for this year, following stronger than expected growth in the first half. The economy is now expected to grow by between 4.5 and 5.5%, up from an earlier forecast of 2 to 4%. The Ministry of Trade and Industry says the global AI investment boom has been stronger than expected, boosting AI-related production and exports. Singapore's non-oil domestic exports jumped 27.4% year-on-year in the second quarter, driven by strong electronics shipments. Enterprise Singapore has also raised its export growth forecast for the year to between 14 and 16%. Singapore expects up to 18 million international visitors this year, with tourism spending forecast to reach as much as $32.5 billion. That compares with 16.9 million visitors last year, when tourism receipts hit a record $32.8 billion. This is led by Singapore Tourism Board and Grab launching a three-month campaign to encourage tourists to explore more of the island. From August to October, visitors who sign up for the Singapore Grab Travel Pass can get 20% off selected rides to areas including Katong Joo Chiat, Tiong Bahru, Mandai and Sentosa. The campaign coincides with the Singapore River Festival in September and the Formula One Grand Prix season in October. Malaysia is targeting energy savings worth about US$21.5 billion under a new 10-year efficiency plan. The National Energy Efficiency Action Plan will run until 2035 and aims to cut energy demand by 11.6%. The government expects Tiong Bahru, Mandai and Sentosa. The campaign coincides

0: driven in part by rapid growth in data center and AI infrastructure. The Philippines plans to borrow about US$54 billion next year as it increases spending to support economic growth. The borrowing plan is 20% higher than this year and would cover 46% of the proposed US$118 billion national budget for 2027. Around 72% of the borrowing will come from domestic sources. The government has also raised its projected budget deficit to 5.1% of GDP. Philippine government debt stood at about US$312 billion in June, equivalent to roughly 66% of GDP. UN investigators say Myanmar's military has stepped up air attacks against civilians, with the country's conflict showing no signs of easing. A UN report documented attacks on homes, schools, medical facilities, religious buildings, and camps for displaced people. Investigators say the military is increasingly using drones and paramotors, making attacks harder for civilians to detect. The report also documented arbitrary detention, torture, and sexual violence in military-run facilities.
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2: You can expect fair weather conditions for the rest of the day, with temperatures ranging between 34 degrees Celsius and 26 degrees Celsius.
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1: Traffic.
2: Looking at the roads, there's an accident on TPE towards SLE after Tampines Avenue 10, so please avoid lane 1. We have heavy traffic as well building on the KJE towards BKE at Choa Chu Kang Way exit, and more heavy traffic on the CTE towards AYE between PIE Tuas and Ang Mo Kio Avenue 5.
1: If you see anything on the roads that we might have missed, send us a WhatsApp message at 8855-0893, but only when you're safely parked.
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5: Thanks for staying with me here on Your Way Home. I'm Hung Bin Jung. Now, we've talked AI movies, pickleball, and even found ourselves in the middle of someone else's Instagram cheating investigation. Now, let's zoom out and talk about something that affects all of us. Singapore's economy is doing better than expected, and the government has just made a pretty big call. The 2026 economic growth forecast has been sharply upgraded to between 4.5% to 5.5%, up from the previous 2% to 4% range. Now, that's a significant jump, and it all comes after Singapore's economy grew 5.9% year-on-year in the second quarter, bringing growth for the first half of the year to 6.1%. A big part of the optimism is coming from something we've been talking about all afternoon. AI. Global spending on AI-related technology and infrastructure has surged, and Singapore is benefiting from that wave. But here's the question I really want to get into. When the economy grows this quickly, when do you actually feel it? Does stronger GDP growth mean better opportunities and higher wages? Or can the economy be booming while the cost of living still makes things feel pretty tight? And how sustainable is this growth if so much of the momentum is coming from the global AI boom? We'll unpack the numbers, what's driving this upgrade, and what it could mean for businesses, workers, and households. After that, we've got Sports Minutes with Xiao Raoshan. Draw and dine, that was the assignment heading into the clash against Indonesia. And the Lions came out victorious in their pursuit of a spot in the Final Four at the 2026 AFF Championship.

0: Ship. So is this new dawn of fanfare and fervor here to stay? We'll find out more. All that and more coming up this hour, so stay with us here on Your Way Home.
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0: traffic.
1: Looking at the roads, there's an accident on TPE towards SLE after Tampines Avenue 10, so please avoid lane 1. We have heavy traffic as well building on the KJE towards BKE at Choa Chu Kang Way exit, and more heavy traffic on the CTE towards AYE between PIE Tuas and Ang Mo Kio Avenue 5.
0: 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When the headlines move fast, we slow them down. The big story, clarity, context, and what it means for you. 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
2: Welcome to The Big Story. I'm Hung Ben Jung. Singapore has sharply raised its economic growth forecast for 2026, with the economy now expected to grow between 4.5% and 5.5%, up from the previous forecast of 2 to 4%. The upgrade comes after a stronger-than-expected first half of the year, with GDP growing 6.1% year-on-year. But what's driving this stronger outlook? And how much of it is down to the global AI investment boom? Will it be sustainable? To break down Singapore's growth outlook for the rest of 2026, we're now joined by Shiana Yue, Senior Economist for Macro Forecasting at Oxford Economics. Hi, Shiana. Welcome to the show.
3: Hi, thanks for having me.
2: Thank you so much for joining us. Well, Shiana, does this latest upgrade come as a surprise to you? I mean, what's behind the forecast upgrade?
3: Yeah, so it was an upgrade we have been expecting, given the also stronger than anticipated advanced GDP estimate that was released last month. But it's not a massive surprise, given how strong the economy has been performing in terms of monthly data that we're seeing. First half grew by 6.1%, and the key driver has been the acceleration in global AI-related investment. That's really supported Singapore's electronic exports and manufacturing investments. We think that this strength will persist throughout the rest of this year, even though growth will probably moderate from this really strong first half.
2: Okay. Well, then how big of a jump is this latest forecast? Are you confident that Singapore's economy could reach that level? And what does this forecast of 4.5 to 5.5% mean for the average Singaporean?
3: Well, it is definitely a sizable upgrade. The midpoint of the forecast has moved roughly 2 percentage points up from what it was in February. So we are also, reassessing our own forecast, which at the moment stands at 4.4% based on the earlier Q2 advance estimate, as I mentioned. But now with the final estimate being, even much stronger, we are also going to probably move our estimate up. So we are probably going to land maybe in the mid to the upper end of the MTI's forecast range. What's important is to remember that, the strong GDP growth figure doesn't mean it's felt by every single household, not equally. That's because a lot of the strength is really concentrated in the trade, manufacturing and investment rather than consumer spending.
2: Okay, well, I mean, this comes as Singapore's economy grew 5.9% year-on-year in Q2, easing slightly from the 6.3% expansion in Q1. So just how strong was that first half performance for MTI to upgrade their forecast?
3: Yeah, so this was exceptionally strong by the recent standards, the recent performance in last couple of years. The economy, as you mentioned, grew, 6.1% in the first half of the year compared to the same period last year. And, I think the key here really is that it wasn't just one strong quarter. Growth was really robust in Q2, following on from a very, very strong Q1. So this exceptional performance in the first half of the year really explains this upgrade to the forecast by the MTI. Manufacturing, particularly electronics and precision engineering, was the key contributor. And that, reflects some of that strong global demand related to AI.
2: Okay. I mean, one of the key reasons for the stronger outlook is the global artificial intelligence investment boom. Now, MTI says global AI investment has been stronger than expected, providing significant tailwinds to AI-related production and exports globally. But how exactly is this global AI investment boom benefiting Singapore, Shiana?
3: Well, Singapore's benefiting from this AI investment boom because it sits right in the middle of several parts of the Asian tech supply chain. So strong global spending on AI is generating demand for semiconductors and semiconductor manufacturing equipment, which are some of the key items that are produced in Singapore. While, Singapore is also seeing investment in data centers and other types of digital infrastructure. So this AI boom is not really, you know, showing just in exports, but we're also seeing that being translated into manufacturing investment and other related business services.
2: Are there any other sectors other than manufacturing that are benefiting from this AI boost?
3: I suppose the clearest impact will be in electronics and precision engineering. Mm-hmm. So that's really where, as I mentioned, Singapore's producing all those semiconductors and equipment that fit into this global AI build-up. But broader than manufacturing, we're also seeing investment in data centers and digital infrastructure that supports construction, engineering and professional services. And Singapore's role as a regional trading and financial hub is also benefiting from additional spillovers.
2: But how sustainable is this AI boost? Can we keep relying on AI?
3: Well, I'd say, you know, AI is likely to remain a structural growth driver for Singapore for some time. But I wouldn't expect this exceptional pace we're seeing this year to continue indefinitely. So we've done some research on this and, you know, it suggests AI will remain an important part of world trade through the rest of this decade. But its contribution to trade growth will diminish from around 2029 as chip prices stabilizes and the current price-driven surge in AI trade fades. So the question isn't whether AI disappears, but it's, you know, whether or not we can see Singapore keep moving up the value chain as this AI cycle continues to mature.
2: Understood. But if this AI boom continues, what does that realistically mean for businesses and workers? Will businesses be pressured to adopt more AI while more workers are displaced by AI?
3: Yeah, I think, you know, here there's a little bit of tension. We have to look at it separately in near term as well as in the longer term. So there will definitely, you know, be pressures on businesses to adopt AI, but that's probably not going to translate into widespread job losses in the near term. What's more immediate is likely to be changes in the type of jobs people do and the skills that businesses demand, while AI-related investment itself creates demand for workers in areas such as engineering, construction, logistics, and professional services. So what's key here, you know, the key challenge is really making sure workers can move into these new opportunities as the technology changes over time.
2: Okay. Well, then beyond the AI-related sectors, what else is keeping Singapore's economy moving at the moment? And will these sectors also contribute to the growth forecast?
3: Yeah, certainly. There are still several other pillars of growth in Singapore's economy. So one very prominent example is the pharmaceuticals. It still remains an important source of support. Public investment in major infrastructure projects will provide the floor for construction. And Singapore's financial and business service sectors continue to benefit from its role as a regional hub. So AI is an important engine of growth, but, you know, it isn't the entire engine of Singapore's economy. These other sectors will continue to contribute. You know, public investment, they typically are projects that take on multi-year projects, whereas the financial and business services sector, with its current role and prominence, it's going to continue its trajectory into the coming years.
2: Okay. Well, not every sector is winning, though. The food and beverage services sector contracted in Q2, partly because more locals have been traveling overseas and visitor arrivals have declined. What does this divergence tell us about the health of Singapore's economy? Because we're seeing some sectors, you know, booming while others are not.
3: I suppose the key point here, really, what this headline GDP number is telling us is that, you know, it's not capturing the experience of every single part of the economy. Singapore's current growth is really being driven disproportionately by externally oriented sectors such as electronics, trade and investment, while household consumption remains much softer. So while we can have, you know, GDP growth at roughly 6%, it also means that, you know, at that same time, we can still have businesses that depend very specifically on local discretionary spending that are struggling.
2: And on the topic of the food and beverage services sector as well, can we expect more F&Bs to close down in the months ahead since we're seeing some, you know, contraction in that sector? What should businesses be preparing for?
3: I wouldn't be so fast, you know, to say that definitely we're seeing lots of businesses. We will be seeing lots of businesses close down.
2: Mm-hmm.
3: But the environment for F&B is clearly challenging.
2: Mm.
3: So businesses are facing higher labor, energy and food costs at the same time as consumers remain cautious about discretionary spending. So the ones that are more resilient are likely to be those that can improve productivity and manage costs without passing the full increase on to consumers.
2: Okay. And on top of this, higher fuel and commodity prices are expected to put upward pressure on costs. MTI expects weaker consumer sentiment to weigh on retail and F&B. So if fuel, food and other input costs remain elevated here, could consumers still feel financially squeezed despite the strong economy? How much of a difference can, you know, government support measures such as CDC vouchers realistically make here?
3: Yeah, absolutely. I think that's, you know, one of the most important distinctions in the current outlook. GDP is, as you say, it's lifted by exports and investments, whereas households are not, you know, they are facing high electricity tariffs, renewed fuel price increases, and gradually rising food prices at the same time as consumer sentiment remaining subdued. We think this is likely to persist for some time. We're not going to see consumer sentiment pick up significantly, even though government support measures such as the CDC vouchers provide, you know, a cushion, especially for lower income households. I don't expect them to transform the consumption outlook materially. These support measures from the government so far help households absorb the cost shock, but it's more about putting a floor under consumption rather than generating a major new spending boom. So for that reason, we're probably going to see consumption continue to lag the external sectors of Singapore's economy for the rest of this year.
2: Well, then on that note, then could weaker consumer spending become a drag on growth later in the year?
3: Yeah, exactly. So that's really, in our view, that's one of the reasons we expect growth to moderate in the second half, even though we have upgraded our overall GDP growth outlook for Singapore. Household consumption has remained the weaker component for some time. And, you know, higher energy prices, as we've seen in terms of fuel, in terms of petrol prices at the pumps, in terms of utility costs, and even higher food costs that are, you know, are on the way, they'll probably continue to constrain discretionary spending further.
2: I see. Well, other than the weaker consumer spending that may become a drag on growth, we also have to talk about the risks of any further escalation in the Middle East conflict or U.S. tariffs, right? How much could any further escalation in those areas derail our economic growth picture?
3: Yeah, so a prolonged disruption to the Strait of Hormuz would be the more immediate risk for now, because it could keep energy and shipping costs elevated and weigh on global trade. So Singapore has been remarkably resilient so far, but the longer the disruption lasts, obviously, the greater the drag will be on household spending and trade-related services. US tariffs are another risk, particularly because Singapore is a highly trade-dependent economy, even though the direct impact is probably less severe than some other economies which are more directly exposed to North American trade.
2: All right. Are there any other risks we should be aware of as well?
3: Yeah, I think beyond the Middle East and trade, I'd also be watching closely the global AI investment cycle because Singapore is becoming increasingly exposed to it. A sharper than expected slowdown in global AI capital spending would hit electronic exports and investment. Domestically, we'd also want to watch the labor market and household spending. So while unemployment remains very low, if we start to see hiring, wage growth or consumer demand weaken more materially, that would show that, you know, there's some unevenness happening underneath that really strong headline GDP growth. So that's not filtering across throughout the whole economy.
2: Understood. And if the AI boom continues, energy prices remain elevated and global trade becomes more uncertain, what does Singapore need to do to make sure this growth is sustainable beyond 2026, Shiana?
3: I think the key here is really for Singapore to make use of this current AI investment boom to build productive capacity rather than simply benefiting from a temporary surge in trade. That means continuing to invest in infrastructure, skills, and productivity so that Singapore captures more value as AI becomes more embedded across the economy, while maintaining also diversified trading relationships and supply chain. So, you know, to put this into context, Singapore is really starting from a really good, strong starting point. That's because on many indices, we are already one of the world's leaders in AI readiness and adoption. For now, the challenge really is to turn that into productivity, that readiness into productivity, making sure that SMEs can adopt the technologies, workers have the skills to use it, and the economy captures lasting gains rather than just benefiting from a temporary surge in AI-related trade and investment. So I think that's where we stand right now.
2: All right, some great insights from you there. Thank you so much, Shiona, for joining us today.
3: Thanks again for having me.
2: Thank you. We've been speaking to Shiona Yue, who is a senior economist for macro forecasting at Oxford Economics. This has been The Big Story with me, Hongbin Zhang.
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1: These are your news headlines. I'm Carrie Chong. Singapore has sharply raised its economic growth forecast for this year, following stronger than expected growth in the first half. The economy is now expected to grow by between 4.5 and 5.5%, up from an earlier forecast of 2 to 4%. The Ministry of Trade and Industry says the global AI investment boom has been stronger than expected, boosting AI-related production and exports. Singapore's non-oil domestic exports jumped 27.4% year-on-year in the second quarter, driven by strong electronics shipments. Enterprise Singapore has also raised its export growth forecast for the year to between 14 and 16%. Singapore expects up to 18 million international visitors this year, with tourism spending forecast to reach as much as $32.5 billion. That compares with 16.9 million visitors last year, when tourism receipts hit a record $32.8 billion. This is led by Singapore Tourism Board and Grab launching a three-month campaign to encourage tourists to explore more of the island. From August to October, visitors who sign up for the Singapore Grab Travel Pass can get 20% off selected rides to areas including Katong Joo-Chiat, Tiong Bahru, Mandai and Sentosa. The campaign coincides with the Singapore River Festival in September and the Formula One Grand Prix season in October. Malaysia is targeting energy savings worth about US$21.5 billion under a new 10-year efficiency plan. The National Energy Efficiency Action Plan will run until 2035 and aims to cut energy demand by 11.6%. The government expects cumulative savings of more than 815,000 terajoules. While reducing emissions by 26.1 million tons. Malaysia's previous 10-year plan saved over 60,000 gigawatt hours of electricity worth around 16 billion ringgit. The renewed push comes as Malaysia faces rising power demand, driven in part by rapid growth in data center and AI infrastructure. The Philippines plans to borrow about US$54 billion next year as it increases spending to support economic growth. The borrowing plan is 20% higher than this year and would cover 46% of the proposed US$118 billion national budget for 2027. Around 72% of the borrowing will come from domestic sources. The government has also raised its projected budget deficit to 5.1% of GDP. Philippine government debt stood at about US$312 billion in June, equivalent to roughly 66% of GDP. UN investigators say Myanmar's military has stepped up air attacks against civilians, with the country's conflict showing no signs of easing. A UN report documented attacks on homes, schools, medical facilities, religious buildings, and camps for displaced people. Investigators say the military is increasingly using drones and paramotors, making attacks harder for civilians to detect. The report also documented arbitrary detention, torture, and sexual violence in military-run facilities.
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0: Traffic.
3: Looking at the roads, there's heavy traffic building on the SLE towards CTE between Mandai Avenue and Woodlands Avenue 2. More heavy traffic on the CTE towards AYE between PIE Tuas and Ang Mo Kio Avenue 5. And finally, I see heavy traffic building in the KPE tunnel towards TPE between PIE and ECP. That's it for now. Do drive safely.
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4: Good evening, and you're tuning into the Business Report with me, Chua Tian, as we take you through the moves and views that matter to you in the world of business and finance as you wrap up your workday. And at this hour, we'll discuss how the highly anticipated IPO of Unitree Robotics drew huge demand from retail investors, and that's before turning the attention to SGX-listed counter ST Engineering. Well, starting with regional news, the highly anticipated IPO of Unitree Robotics drew huge demand from retail investors, as China's leading humanoid robot maker opened books for an offering that's set to give it a market valuation of $9 billion. Now, according to an exchange filing, the retail portion of the IPO was 5,526 times subscribed, with individual investors submitting 9.8 million orders. The Hangzhou-based company sold 40.4 million shares at 150.8 yuan apiece, raising about 6.1 billion yuan or 904 million US dollars to become mainland China's first publicly traded humanoid robot maker. Unitree, which is officially known as Yushu Technology, is expected to debut on Shanghai's Star Market this month. China is increasingly turning to the capital market to fund its tech race against the US in AI. And humanoid robots have become Beijing's strategic priority, with Unitree being a key player with its dancing robots at the annual Spring Festival Gala drawing attention. And back home in Singapore, investors continue to mull news out of SGX-listed counter ST Engineering, because ST Engineering on Friday announced that it secured 2.9 billion Sing dollars in new contracts in the second quarter of 2026. These comprise 1.2 billion Sing dollars from the commercial aerospace segment, 1.2 billion Sing dollars from the defense and public security segment, and 500 million Sing dollars from the urban solutions and setcom segment. Meanwhile, Singapore's High Court on Friday rejected a bid to bring an ST Engineering unit into a trademark infringement suit over Air Force aircraft parts. And earlier I spoke with Dan Chang, investment specialist at Phillip Capital, to get his take on the news.
5: I think for me, the more important news is still the 2.9 billion new contracts. Mm-hmm. I think on the surface, right, that is a very healthy number. It's spread across aerospace, defense, and its urban solution business. But more importantly, I think ST Engine now has an order book of about 35.7 billion Sing dollars. So they are quite good visibility on the future revenue stream. But I think investors also need to put the 2.9 billion into perspective. It is actually lower than the 4.7 billion they secured in the same quarter last year. And that is why we are seeing the market reacting to this as well in the morning. I think share price was the share price has dipped a bit. Personally, I won't read too much into one quarter of contract wins. This contract can be quite lumpy, but what I will watch is that whether the underlying demand still remains strong, especially in the aerospace and defense sectors. As for the court case, I see the High Court decision as more of a removing rather than adding some uncertainty for ST Engine. I think the attempt to bring its aerospace unit into the trademark infringement suit was rejected. So putting everything together, I think the long-term story remain intact. But after such a strong run in the share price, expectations are also much higher. I think at this level, good news may no longer be enough. So investor may want better than expected news in order for the share price to really push forward.
4: And finally, Intel is seeking to increase the amount it is raising in a share sale to about $20 billion US dollars, a third more than it was targeting when it announced the deal yesterday. That's according to people familiar with the matter. The people said the chipmaker is poised to price the offering at around $95 US dollars per share or above. At that level, the pricing would represent a discount of 6.5% to Friday's closing price per Bloomberg calculations. One of the people said the offering could increase to well over $20 billion US dollars if a so-called over-allotment option is exercised. They said the share sale has drawn more than $100 billion US dollars in demand. Still, the people noted that deliberations are ongoing and details including the size and pricing could change. A spokesperson for Intel declined to comment. And that's your business report this hour. I'm Chua Tian.
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7: 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It's time for Sports Minutes with me, Xiao Raoshan, coming to you from outside Jalan Besar Stadium, where the floodlights have switched off. The fans have headed home, but about 90 minutes ago, it was a special, special atmosphere with a special, special result. 2 days before National Day, Team Singapore are through to the AFF Championship semi-finals, and I'm here to recap it all alongside Deepan Raj Ganesan. Deepan, the reason I called you Wilson is because you are the oracle, you are the professor. You called it a 1-1. That was the result, and that sees the Lions through to the semi-finals.
8: Very taken aback by your intro. It's a result that I had hoped for, to be very honest. I did think that it was going to be a very tough battle, and it played out that way, right? I think Indonesia, to their credit, were very physical, tried to get on top of our Lions. And Singapore, you know, they stood tall. I think even when even when the Lions went down by a goal, they didn't let that the goal sort of end the game, right? And we've seen this from this group of Lions, whether it was in Kaitak or other venues, they don't let the concession of the first goal let the game just go to bed like that. They stay in there, they fight. And that's what happened here as well, where they tried to get back into the game very quickly. And when the equalizer came, of course, a bit fortunate with how we scored the equalizer. But wow, you know, to sort of stand tall till the very end. Not easy. I've always said this, it's harder to sort of almost defend till the game ends than to go out and chase a victory. And I think kudos to the Lions for standing tall.
7: I think the listeners will forgive you for saying we, because I said 90 minutes after full time, but emotions are still running high. And you're right, right? We've had that night in Kaitak, we've had that night in Bangladesh, that night in Goa. 7th of August 2026, we now have that night in Jalan Besar. But again, it's just a spot in the semi-finals. Before we look ahead to the semi-finals, let's talk about individual performances. You talked about the boys giving it their all. Who particularly stood out? Shall we start with Jacob Mahler, who had a bit of an incident in the post-match press conference?
8: Yeah, I mean, I asked this question during the presser to Jacob. In fact, I think it was the first question of the presser where I told him, I reminded him that before the match, when I interviewed him, he mentioned that, you know, he's prepared to die for the badge. And like I mentioned, thankful, no deaths. But you could see what he meant, because every single player, they gave their all. And Jacob cramping up shows you that the level of intensity of the game and how much it meant to them, how much they gave. And it's not just him, right, Raoshan? I think Haris Harun at that age, Rolls Royce, we've said that so many times, but this guy's a tank. It's not a Rolls Royce. Because the sort of damage he's willing to withstand for the team. Look at Lionel, the much maligned Lionel, I would say, over the years. He stood tall as well. He's playing out of position, don't forget, at right back. And yeah, you can talk about the goal that we considered and how he had a part to play in that. But it's about how much he gave, you know, never giving an inch, especially as he was cramping up. And I think long before he came off, we were saying, looks like Lionel's done, but he kept going until he was taken off. And we saw that kind of grit all across the park in the middle. Shahiran, we saw it from Noor Adam down the left, not one inch that was left uncovered by Noor Adam. I'm sure if we see a heat map of that, Noor Adam will be everywhere down the left and up front as well. Ilhan was toiling, and I might be wrong here, but the moment after Ilhan scored the equalizer, you could see him cramping up even as he was going to celebrate the goal. So that's what it means. And just to take a step back, Raoshan, forget the result. Forget the fact that we are in semi-finals of the ASEAN Championship. I personally don't really care. What I care about is the attitude of the players, the never-say-die spirit, the desire to give everything till the end, the desire to leave everything out there. Don't take that for granted, because it's not something that every national team has. And we may not have had it in the past, we have it now, and I'm so proud of that.
7: No, you are spot on, because when Gavin first took the job, I remember him saying the exact lines, we just want a team that will make the nation proud, and performances like this go a long, long way. It's all good saying it in your unveiling press conference to show the tonic in the boys. How much credit does Gavin Lee deserve for not just the football we're playing, we'll talk about the football, but that mindset?
8: I think he deserves all the credit. I think a coach sort of goes out there and he's always the first one to say, hey, you know, you go out there and play and be calm. And I think that's what he's given the boys, where, you know, no matter what happens, keep calm and give your all. And I think that's been the motto of this team. And I think across world football, I mean, not just ASEAN football or Lions, I think players often reflect the intensity and the mentality of their coach. And I think this is what the boys are doing. I think they're just reflecting what Gavin would do if he was a player. And I think that's something that it's not a given, right? Because you can have all the top coaches in the world. Will everybody play for the top coach? That's a question. But here, you can tell that every single player in the squad, whether they start the game or whether they come on like Irfan Fandi did to great effect, everybody is playing for the badge on the shirt. Everybody's playing for the crest. Everybody's playing for the flag. And that's all you can ask for from a national team. At the end of the day, next week, the performance may not be as great. And that's something that's unpredictable. But what you can predict is the boys will give their all. And that's the spirit of this team. And that's what Gavin Ball is for me. It's not about the pre-passing. It's not about the triangles. What Gavin Ball is the grit, the hunger, the desire. That is Gavin Ball, and long may Gavin Ball live.
7: Long may Gavin Ball live. If you agree, slide into my DM and tell me right now that long may Gavin Ball live. Slightly deviating away from the pitch, because you brought up the badge, everything it stood for, those brand new Adidas jerseys, right? Deepen, we came in about 2 hours before kickoff, but just to see that sea of red, that sea of new red, there's a new thread binding this national team together. Do you feel it?
8: You know, I would say one thing is that, you know, this national team era, I would call it the Gavin Lee era, let's call it that way, I think it's something to really admire, something to really cherish. And I say this again, I think you and I have been sort of around for quite a while now in Singapore football. And you know, this is not something that we have always had. It's something that we are able to enjoy now. And don't take it for granted, because you've seen all over the world, certain national teams, they have their faces. This is our face to enjoy now. This is our face to sort of keep bringing in good memories one after another. And I would say long may that live as well, because I think as long as the people in charge are doing the right things, I think it will eventually show. I don't think this is something that's happened by luck. It's something that's been a lot of effort gone into this in terms of backroom staff, in terms of putting the right people in charge of the right things, in terms of saying the right things behind the scenes, saying the right things in front of us, saying the right things to fans, bringing the fans in, the engagement outside, the cards. Every single thing has gone towards this concerted effort. Because let me put it this way, not taking anything away from the players, but the fans had a huge part to play tonight as well in terms of cheering the boys on. I can't remember the last time where the result is far from secured, progression is far from secured in the, 70th minute, and the fans are singing Satunada to full aplomb. When have we seen that? I've sat here in the Jalan Besar Stadium, seen teams draw and get a positive result in that sense in terms of context, and still the fans booing the players off. That was Lions 12th time. Here we are drawing and the fans are in full voice because of what they see on the pitch. And to me, that's what it really is about Singapore football, where we may not be always good. We may not always be playing swashbuckling football. But, you know, when we see our countrymen putting their all out in anything that they do, we buy into it. And yeah, I think we are fully bought into this. So happy to see this, and long may that continue.
7: Deepen, you name checked plenty of people earlier in terms of Irfan coming off the bench, Lionel, Harris, Noor Adam. What a story that is.
8: Yeah, I think Noor Adam deserves all the flowers that he gets. I think that, you know, Noor Adam is also another example of what this Lions team is about. Again, strip everything away from this result and performance and what it means. The likes of Noor Adam and Jacob Mahler have been through so much. You know, sitting on the sidelines and watching teams play, it's not easy. People often forget that the injury hell that the players go through is not easy. And Jacob and Noor Adam have also come through the sites like Young Lions, who come in for a lot of heat and criticism over the years. They've had to withstand that. Whether it's SEA Games or Young Lions in the SPL, they've gone through some really hard times. And Noor Adam at some point, and even Jacob admitted to it, right? Sometimes they wonder to themselves, is this it? When you suffer any knee injury or any serious injury, I think you ask yourself, is this it for me? Is this the end of the road for me in my football career? But to come back, show the resilience, show the solidarity in terms of, hey, you know what? I'm going to come back. I'm going to be strong. I'm going to represent the Lions and give my all. And that's what they're doing at the moment. So, like I said, strip everything away. Just the individual stories of these players and the resilience they've shown to come back strong, come back and turn up the way that they have. To me, I think this is what Singapore is all about. You know, forget about the stories from outside sports. I think we have real examples here in Singapore football to follow. Kids, young kids, teenagers, we should all look at that. This is the real spirit of Singapore and we are so proud of the Lions for that.
7: We'll wrap up on the spirit of Singapore because it is the eve of National Day. But before that, I need to look ahead to the semi-finals. Vietnam winning their last group match 3-1, I believe, which means they will top the group. Singapore will qualify second. And in all likelihood, Thailand await next. But what I want to zoom in on is what Gavin and Jacob said post-match. Four more finals. Can we start now dreaming about getting a good result in the semi-final?
8: Yeah, so that depends a lot on who the Lions end up facing. As it stands, I think it looks like it will be Thailand. I'm going to just be very confident here, and maybe yeah, it's the adrenaline that's speaking here. But I think if we could show the performances and final results that we did against Vietnam and Indonesia, who I think are two of the stronger teams in this tournament, then I don't think Thailand will be a problem for us. I don't think this Thailand team is top. I might even describe it as a C team. And don't take it as fighting talk. I'm not dissing Thailand here. This is just based on what I've seen. The players in the squad, a couple of Division 2 players there as well. I know Thai football is has so much quality that even if they put a C squad, D squad, they're still full of good talents. You look at Yot Sakorn and what he can do up front for Thailand as well. But I think this Singapore team will be good. I think if they show the same fighting spirit home and away, I can see us going to the final.
7: There you have it. Wilson Raj telling us Singapore... Deepan Raj Ganesan plumping for Singapore up against Thailand. Deepan, my final question to you is a fairly simple one. We are Singaporeans. We are celebrating the victory, right? But we're a greedy bunch. Let's say 7th August 2026 is the start of a new dawn, a new starting point for Singapore football. And I have the beautiful privilege of sitting with you on 7th August 2027. What's one thing you hope for in the year ahead?
8: It's a tough question, but I would say what I hope for is for more people to come on this journey. It's such a special feeling, and it, in some ways it's a pity that it's at Jalan Besar because only so few people can fit into that venue. I want to see National Stadium full, man. I mean, I think National Stadium perhaps won't be ready to receive the Lions for the semi-finals. Too quick a turnaround from National Day. But I want more people to go on this journey. I mean, I've said it a few times on social media. This feel-good factor must continue regardless of the results. I think we must be behind our Lions no matter what from the start till the end. And I hope more people will sign up for that journey. That's my wish. I want to see a National Stadium full. I want to see watch parties here in Singapore full as Singapore play in the Asian Cup. I want to see planes full of Singaporeans heading to Saudi Arabia. I want to see the stands in Saudi Arabia full of red and Majulah Singapura being sung with full gusto in Saudi Arabia and all around the CCs here in Singapore. We saw a lot of fanfare for the World Cup. I would love to see the same for our Lions.
7: Majulah Singapura, I hope that comes true. I echo your sentiments entirely. Minister Edwin Tong, if you're listening, let's fill the National Stadium up, shall we? Listeners, come on this journey with us because Singapore football is at a new era. As we said, the Gavin era is gathering pace. You won't want to miss out. Sports Minutes will be with you every step of the way. So will Deepan Raj Ganesan. So will Ziaul Raushan. Thank you, Deepan.
8: Thank you, Raushan.
6: 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Traffic.
3: Looking at the roads, there's heavy traffic building on the SLE towards CTE between Mandai Avenue and Woodlands Avenue 2. More heavy traffic on the CTE towards AYE between PIE Tuas and Ang Mo Kio Avenue 5. And finally, I see heavy traffic building in the KPE tunnel towards TPE between PIE and ECP. That's it for now. Do drive safely.
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1: Before we head into the final hour of Your Way Home, here's a quick look back at the big story. Singapore's economy is looking a lot stronger than previously expected. The government has upgraded its 2026 growth forecast to between 4.5% and 5.5%, up from the earlier range of 2% to 4%. The numbers behind that upgrade are pretty impressive. Singapore's economy grew 5.9% year-on-year in the second quarter, bringing growth for the first half of the year to 6.1%. A major driver of that optimism is the global AI boom, with increased spending on AI-related infrastructure and technology boosting activity across several parts of the economy. But we also looked beyond the headline number, because a stronger GDP figure doesn't necessarily mean everyone immediately feels richer. For businesses, it could mean stronger demand and more investment. For workers, potentially more opportunities and better wages. But for households, the big question remains whether economic growth can translate into real improvements in incomes and living standards, especially when everyday costs continue to matter. So while Singapore's economy is clearly performing better than expected, the next question is whether that momentum can be sustained and how broadly the benefits of that growth will be felt. And if you missed today's conversations, you can always catch the replays on our website as well as Spotify. Coming up in the final hour, we're taking things a little lighter. We'll replay today's What's Trending, where we asked whether you'd actually pay to watch a fully AI-generated movie. Let us know. What's up? 8855-0893. I mean, after all the hype, criticism, and very questionable Singapore flags, would you still pay $20 to sit through one? Let us know. What's up? 8855-0893. And we'll revisit that conversation next on Your Way Home.

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1: You can expect fair weather conditions for the rest of the day with temperatures ranging between 34 degrees Celsius and 26 degrees Celsius.
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0: Traffic.
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0: If you see anything on the roads that we might have missed, send us a WhatsApp message at 8855-0893. But only when you're safely parked. 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
3: And we've made it to the final hour of Your Way Home. Before we get into what's coming up, let's throw it back to something we were talking about earlier today. On What's Trending, I asked you, would you pay to watch a fully AI-generated movie? Keep your thoughts coming in to 8855-0893. That's 8855-0893. Would you pay to watch a fully AI-generated movie? And we've got some interesting responses here so far. Some of you said, absolutely. Absolutely not. If you're paying for a movie, you want to see the work of real actors, writers, and directors and creatives behind it. Others said, I'd watch it out for curiosity. Maybe not because you expect it to be good, but because when else are you going to get the chance to watch an entire movie created by AI? And some of you said you were in the middle. Show me what AI can actually do first, then I'll decide whether it's worth my $20. I mean, $20 for an AI-generated movie, I mean, that's a bit expensive, don't you think? Well, what's up? 8855-0893. Would you pay to watch a fully AI-generated movie? Let me know. I'm still reading your messages live on air here. So WhatsApp 8855-0893. And this all came after the release of Trace Project, a fully generated or AI generated sci-fi feature film that premiered in Singapore on National Day, which we discussed on What's Trending. And it sparked plenty of debate over the quality of the film, the role of AI in creativity, and what this could mean for Singapore's creative industry. So if you missed that conversation earlier, don't worry, we'll replay What's Trending for you later this hour. But first, let's head to This Morning on Let's Talk Singapore. On Singapore Unboxed, a brand new five-day event is making its debut at Scape this August, bringing together established names, emerging talent, and creatives from Singapore and around the world. So, can you figure it out before the final reveal from the team? Let's have a listen to the highlights of Singapore Unboxed.
0: Best of Let's Talk Singapore. A little mystery, a little discovery. Singapore Unboxed. Guess it, then get it. 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
4: What's in the box?
5: What's in the box? Stanley says, I am here.
6: Okay, very good.
5: I'm presuming he's ready for a little bit of Singapore Unboxed, Stanley. Stanley's ready. Ian's ready, Tech Chong is ready, James is here. Who else is here to play Singapore Unboxed? Oh, Chi Ren is here, so we're going to get some backhanded compliments.
6: Yes.
5: If they're even compliments.
6: Yeah, I mean, good morning. I'm so happy that you are joining us today. Kiat says he's ready and Patrick is now here. So, of course, as usual, you're one of your favorite segments of all time, Singapore Unboxed. We're going to be unboxing something that is going on around town. It can be an event, it can be a product, it could be whatever it is that's going on that we think that you can check out and enjoy, okay? So, Neil.
5: The Odyssey.
6: Is going to be unboxing today, and you're going to solve this once again in three parts.
4: Oh.
6: Okay.
5: She's so paranoid that I'm going to get it first guess.
6: I am so scared. Alan, he says that he's listening. We're glad that you are. Here is the first clue. Are you ready?
5: Let's do it. Olivia's here as well. Me, says
6: Yay,
5: Olivia.
6: Olivia.
5: All right.
6: Ian coming in with NDP. It is over.
5: It's over.
6: NDP is over. Dun, dun, dun, dun, dun. But this thing is very not over.

0: has got the classic screensaver mode face on today. She's like, what was going on? It's over. What's going on?
1: Olivia says, I listen to you every day. David yes. says that he's ready. Jeffrey Salt by. Okay, first clue.
0: Let's do it.
1: This thing is in Singapore and very exciting. It is the first of its kind. Never been done before. This is the first time we're seeing this here.
2: What's in the box?
0: I'm almost scared to do that random shot in the dark now in case I happen to get it like I did with
1: Just
0: the Odyssey. It's in Singapore. We've done Formula One. It's not that. Formula One exhibition. It's not that. It's food related. It's food. It's a food festival.
1: It's not food related.
0: Okay.
1: Clue number two.
0: Good morning, Cece.
1: It took months of preparation, this thing, and people all over the world are coming here.
0: Audrey's wedding.
1: To be here for this.
0: So funny.
1: 10 years ago.
0: So funny. Sorry. Yes. No. I forgot your clue now. What was it?
1: It took months of preparation.
0: 10 years ago. You really are old, aren't you? Anyway.
1: You're so rude.
0: Right. What was it?
1: People from all over the world will be here for this, coming to Singapore for this thing. And this thing has never been done before here. The first time we're seeing this. Okay?
2: What's in the box?
0: Never been done before. It's all over the world. It's a theatre production.
1: No.
0: Not a theatre production.
1: No.
0: Okay.
1: Okay.
0: Oh, hang on. I'm not allowed to see the...
1: Oh, my goodness.
0: I'm not allowed to see
1: it. I didn't even
0: thing.
1: Clock it. You're like, good morning, Cece. I was like, oh, how does he know that Cece's listening? All right. Laurent coming in with One Ocean. Interesting guess. I need to look that up.
0: Please tell me it wasn't One Ocean.
1: It's not One Ocean.
0: Thank heavens, because I just saw that as I handed it to you.
1: Ian coming in with National Day Rally.
0: Oh, good one.
1: Good one.
0: Ian is all about the National Day.
1: I will say it has nothing to do with National Day anymore, okay?
0: In a spiritual sense, everything is connected to National Day.
1: You're right. Mm. Kelly coming in with F1. Good guess. Neil did guess that before. It's not F1 related. But you haven't asked me, Neil, is it fitness related?
0: Why would I?
1: Oh.
0: Why did you just pick out this random question?
1: I don't know. All right, anyway.
0: Hey, Audrey.
1: Yes?
0: Hey, Audrey. Is it fitness related?
1: Good question, Neil. Technically, no. But walking is a very important part of this thing.
0: That was such a random thing you just said. You could have said, Neil, you haven't asked me if it's transport related. Well, there's no reason to. You haven't asked me if it's radio related.
1: F1 is a sport.
0: But you said no to that.
1: Yes, it's not F1.
0: So the thing that you said no to, you expect me to follow up with a question related to something
1: Guess
0: it's
1: what?
0: Not about.
1: We have someone who has already guessed
0: no
1: it.
0: No way.
1: Who is this? D. How did you guess it? How did you guess that? I barely gave any clues.
0: It's one of those things, isn't it? If you happen to know it and you're interested in it, that's the fun of the game.
1: Wow.
0: You'll get it straight away.
1: I am impressed. If you can type in your name, D.
0: And okay, how you got it.
1: Yes, that would be great. Laurent coming in with Singapore Odyssey. Is that a dig at me, Laurent? No, it's
0: Never.
1: Not Odyssey related. And David went with October Beer Fest.
0: Oh. That's a good one.
1: There are some good ones. Dominic, and he said smart. You are smart, Dom, because I don't know how you guessed it. But yes, Dominic Chu has already guessed it. Let's go on. Let's get to the nature of this thing, okay? Mm. This is something some people are very passionate about. Some people live and breathe this. But even if you're not passionate
0: Football.
1: About it, no.
0: Okay.
1: Even if you're not passionate about it, you will still think about this every day.
0: Sports.
1: No.
0: Not sports. Fashion.
1: Very good.
0: Really?
1: Keep it in that ballpark, okay?
0: Arts. Art, fashion. Still fashion.
1: No.
0: Stay in fashion.
1: Yes.
0: Audrey's got her hand up. That means she means business when she has her hand up Iron Man style.
1: It's only because I wanted to get to all of the guesses that we're getting. Kelly coming in with La Tour de France.
0: Good morning, Kelly.
1: Good morning. Dennis going with vintage car event, which I didn't know that there was going to be a vintage car event.
0: They do have them in Singapore.
1: Cece has got it. Jace,
0: you're kidding.
1: Yeah, no. And Jimmy as well. Well done. Patrick coming in with magic bar show.
0: I'm getting a little bit insecure now.
1: James going with trifecta, snow surf.
0: Mm.
1: And Dominic has answered. He says, I heard it on the news on a different radio show. So stay with us, Dominic, because I'm going to be unboxing some brilliant clues that no one else is doing.
0: I'm just thinking of Dominic's psyche. He's thinking, I'll listen to some songs to about 8:30, and then I'll come in for the competition at 8:35. Is that what you did, Dominic? Okay. But you can stay with us now on Let's Talk Singapore.
1: All right, the next clue. Many elements go into this thing. Music, lights, architecture.
0: A festival.
1: Design.
0: A music festival. A fashion festival.
1: Okay, keep it there.
0: A culture festival.
1: I'll give you some popular acronyms for this thing.
0: Oh, I might have it.
1: LBD.
0: I might have it.
1: OOTD.
0: I don't have it.
1: GRWM.
0: No idea.
1: OOTD. Do you know what OOTD is?
0: No, but you're very animated about it. It's very, very impressive animation.
1: Look, it's for the young kids, you know, for the young ones. Okay.
0: You could not look any older at this moment if you tried. You look like the uncle dancing to the Bee Gees at the wedding. You could not look any older if you tried.
1: Lewis.
0: Yes.
1: Ian.
0: Yes.
1: Dennis.
0: They've all got it.
1: They've all got it.
0: No!
1: Okay.
0: No!
1: Patrick coming in with vintage car meet every weekend. Meet up at Dempsey Hills. Is that true?
0: See, Patrick, now Patrick's got the James Bond cars.
1: Yeah, yeah.
0: I'm telling you, he's a secret spy for the Singapore government making millions. Patrick, surveillance. He's in security. Okay, it's fashion. I've got no idea.
1: Okay,
0: know.
1: Very
0: it's,
1: good.
0: It's a light festival thing. That's going on, isn't it? The night festival.
1: But that's not it.
0: Audrey has said nothing. It's just a big event from all over the world, and it's in the ballpark of fashion, but it's not fashion, and then a load of random acronyms that mean nothing to me. Nothing.
1: All right.
0: I don't know what's going
1: okay.
0: on. I went for a pee break, I ran back, and there was hysteria in the studio.
1: Neil, when you went to the bathroom,
0: yes.
1: our phone got, I think, 20 people guessing it. And I only found out when I tuned into the news and it was our top story.
0: Oh, which I missed because I was in the toilet.
1: You're in the toilet. And Jeffrey goes, Neil, you should really listen to the news. Kat going, you got this, Neil. You should go for it. Ian going, Neil, it was in the news. Cece saying, I heard it at this very radio station this morning. Dominic clarifying to say, I literally heard it on the news, Neil. So I'm crying.
0: To paraphrase Friends, I was on a pee break. I was on a pee break. I missed it.
1: Well, and all I wrote to most of our listeners to say, thank goodness Neil is in the bathroom. Because
0: yes.
1: I would not have been able to hold it in. Aha, see what I did there?
0: I saw exactly
1: what you did
0: there. In terms
1: of laughter.
0: I saw exactly
1: yes.
0: what you did there.
1: Yes, and Jenny also saying, oh, Jenny got it. Well done, Jenny. I'm not going to reveal it
0: it's
1: yet.
0: The first item on the news.
1: Yeah.
0: Why would an event be the first item on the news? And it's not National Day related.
1: Dennis says, when I wrote to Dennis to say that Neil was in the toilet, he goes, well, he got his priorities wrong.
0: Well, not really, Dennis. Not unless they wanted a mess
1: okay.
0: in the bathroom.
1: All right.
0: Yes.
1: So you actually got the nature of the thing already.
0: Fashion.
1: Okay, yes,
0: and
1: yes.
0: And that's the lead item on the news.
1: Okay, so who was it? I think it was James, was it? Because I said OOTD, do you remember? And you didn't know what that is. So James is giving you a clue. Neil, OOTD is outfit of the day.
0: Outfit. I'm very impressed with James's knowledge of the lingo.
1: GRWM, what does that stand for?
0: GRWM. GRWM. It's the toilet thing, isn't it? Women's men's toilet. WM is
1: right.
0: women's toilet.
1: It's get ready with me.
0: I've no idea.
1: Do you know what LBD is?
0: You're just throwing letters at me now. LB what? Lyndon B. Johnson.
1: LBD.
0: LBD.
1: Yes, very famous. Every woman.
0: Louis Vuitton. No, I.
1: Louis Vuitton.
0: Lee, what? Lee.
1: It's, okay. It's little black dress. All right. Anyway.
0: Oh, that one.
1: Okay.
0: I'm always saying, where's my LBD around the house? You can't stop me for saying.
1: I'm sure Tracy and Abby Rose both have LBDs of their own.
0: Abby Rose might.
1: Okay.
0: Yeah. LBD.
2: What's in the box?
1: Next clue now. Some cities are at the forefront of this thing, like New York, London. Paris.
0: Some Met Gala ball thing.
1: Words related to this thing. Victims, houses, Louis Vuitton.
0: Victims, houses? Are you just making up stuff?
1: Okay, the
0: Horrible.
1: Answer is fashion.
0: Don't tell me the office.
1: You got
0: Don't
1: fashion.
0: Tell me. I'll get it. If you give good clues, I'll get it.
2: What's in the box?
0: And this led the news. Is it
1: yes.
0: a slow news day?
1: Dennis goes, this news, by the way, guys, was repeated since 6 a.m. this morning.
0: Thanks, Dennis. I pee a lot. That's all I'll say. What? Give me more clues.
1: Okay. Now let's go to where this thing is. But you got it. It's fashion. Okay,
0: it's fashion. It's fashion.
1: Okay.
0: It's a gala. It's a runway thing.
1: Okay.
0: It's a project runway thing.
1: Okay. Not a bad guess. Hold on to that thought.
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1: These are your news headlines. I'm Carrie Chong. At least 164 people have been killed and 188 are reported missing after a 7.4 magnitude earthquake struck Western Colombia. In Cali, 85 deaths were reported after several floors of a hospital collapsed, trapping patients and forcing around 600 others to be treated outside. In Pereira, authorities reported 66 deaths, while residential blocks were reduced to rubble. 1,000 security personnel are being deployed to Cali following reports of looting, while curfews have been imposed in both Cali and Pereira. Democratic Republic of Congo's Ebola death toll has passed 2,000, as health officials describe it as the fastest spreading outbreak on record. Government figures show 2,011 confirmed deaths and 4,381 cases across five provinces. Deaths have doubled from 1,000 to 2,000 in less than a month. The outbreak involves the Bundibugyo strain, which has no approved vaccine or treatment. The World Health Organization has declared the outbreak, which has spread to neighboring Uganda, an international public health emergency. Thailand has suspended permits to buy firearms following last week's school shooting that left 9 people dead. Prime Minister Anutin Chanvirakul has also ordered a review of existing gun licenses and called for tougher gun control laws and penalties. Police have been told to stop renewing permits, allowing people to buy firearms. Registered guns must remain at home and cannot be carried in public. Thailand has an estimated 10.3 million civilian firearms, or around 15 guns for every 100 people, the highest rate in Southeast Asia. The government is also considering tighter security checks at schools. In local news, a Singaporean man who had been on the run since 2002 has been arrested after being stopped at Changi Airport. Tan Kee Wee failed to clear an automated immigration lane in March while using an Indonesian passport under a false identity. Checks revealed the 58-year-old was wanted by police. Tan fled Singapore by fishing boat after being sentenced to 18 months jail in 2002 for cheating involving a grant of more than $195,000. He has now been sentenced to a further 11 months and 15 weeks in jail after pleading guilty to 6 charges. And finally, insurance company Prudential Singapore has issued a public warning about a scam involving fake Prudential policies. Victims are being contacted by phone or WhatsApp and falsely told that their personal details have been used to buy insurance. Scammers then show fake policy documents and try to obtain personal information or persuade victims to transfer money. Prudential says customers and non-customers have been targeted in English and Mandarin. It adds that its systems remain secure with no confidential information leaked.
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4: Good evening, and you're tuning into the business report with me, Chua Tian Tian, as we take you through the moves and views that matter to you in the world of business and finance as you wrap up your workday. And at this hour, we'll discuss how the highly anticipated IPO of Unitree Robotics drew huge demand from retail investors, and that's before turning the attention to SGX-listed counter ST Engineering. Well, starting with regional news, the highly anticipated IPO of Unitree Robotics drew huge demand from retail investors. as China's leading humanoid robot maker opened books for an offering that's set to give it a market valuation of $9 billion. And according to an exchange filing, the retail portion of the IPO was 5,526 times subscribed, with individual investors submitting 9.8 million orders. The Hangzhou-based company sold 40.4 million shares at 150.8 yuan apiece, raising about 6.1 billion yuan or $904 million to become mainland China's first publicly traded humanoid robot maker. Unitree, which is officially known as Yushu Technology, is expected to debut on Shanghai's Star Market this month. China is increasingly turning to the capital market to fund its tech race against the US in AI. And humanoid robots have become Beijing's strategic priority, with Unitree being a key player with its dancing robots at the annual Spring Festival Gala drawing attention. And back home in Singapore, investors continue to mull news out of SGX-listed counter ST Engineering, because ST Engineering on Friday announced that it secured 2.9 billion Sing dollars in new contracts in the second quarter of 2026. These comprise 1.2 billion Sing dollars from the commercial aerospace segment, 1.2 billion Sing dollars from the defense and public security segment, and 500 million Sing dollars from the urban solutions and setcom segment. Meanwhile, Singapore's High Court on Friday rejected a bid to bring an ST Engineering unit into a trademark infringement suit over Air Force aircraft parts. And earlier I spoke with Dan Chang, investment specialist at Phillip Capital, to get his take on the news.
5: I think for me, the more important news is still the 2.9 billion new contracts. Mm-hmm. I think on the surface, right, that is a very healthy number. It's spread across aerospace, defense, and its urban solution business. But more importantly, I think ST Engine now has an order book of about 35.7 billion Sing dollars. So they are quite good visibility on the future revenue stream. But I think investors also need to put the 2.9 billion into perspective. It is actually lower than the 4.7 billion they secured in the same quarter last year. And that is why we are seeing the market reacting to these as well in the morning. I think share price was the share price has dipped a bit. Personally, I won't read too much into one quarter of contract wins. This contract can be quite lumpy, but what I will watch is that you know, whether the underlying demand still remains strong, especially in the aerospace and defense sectors. As for the court case, I see the High Court decision as more of removing rather than adding some uncertainty for ST Engine. I think the attempt to bring its aerospace unit into the trademark infringement suit was rejected. So putting everything together, I think the long-term story remain intact. But after such a strong run in the share price, expectations are also much higher. I think at this level, good news may no longer be enough. So investor may want better than expected news in order for the share price to really push forward.
4: And finally, Intel is seeking to increase the amount it is raising in a share sale to about $20 billion, a third more than it was targeting when it announced the deal yesterday. That's according to people familiar with the matter. The people said the chipmaker is poised to price the offering at around $95 per share or above. At that level, the pricing would represent a discount of 6.5% to Friday's closing price per Bloomberg calculations. One of the people said the offering could increase to well over $20 billion if a so-called over-allotment option is exercised. They said the share sale has drawn more than $100 billion in demand. Still, the people noted that deliberations are ongoing and details including the size and pricing could change. A spokesperson for Intel declined to comment. And that's your business report. This hour, I'm Chua Tian Tian.
0: Markets and business made clear. The Business Report with Ryan Wong and Chua Tian Tian. 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Catch up on the day's biggest stories and what they mean for you on your way home with Hong Bin Jong. Stay informed, stay connected.
6: Before we wrap up the show for tonight here on Your Way Home, Earlier today on What's Trending, we asked a pretty futuristic question. Would you pay to watch a movie made entirely by AI? Well, keep your thoughts coming in, 88550893, would you? Because some of you said you'd be curious enough to give it a shot. Others were very firmly in the no way I'm paying for that camp. So where do you stand? What's up? 88550893. And honestly, the fact that people were willing to spend around $20 to find out what an AI-generated feature film looks like tells you just how curious, or perhaps how brave, some moviegoers are. Well, this conversation came after Trace Project, an AI-generated sci-fi film that premiered here in Singapore on National Day. Now, the film attracted plenty of attention online, with critics questioning everything from its storytelling and visuals to what AI-generated filmmaking means for Singapore's creative industry. So, is AI the future of movies, or is there still something about human creativity that technology can't replace? Let us know. What's up? 88550893. And of course, if you missed our conversation earlier, here are the highlights of today's What's Trending.
0: Best of Your Way Home with Hung Bin Jong. If it's blowing up online, we're breaking it down on air. What's Trending Beyond the Buzz? 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
6: All right, it's time now for What's Trending. I'm Hung Bin Jung, and joining me here in the studio are our show producers, Nadia Ko and Nazirul Ansara. Hi, guys.
7: Hi, everyone. Happy Tuesday.
3: That is right.
6: Yeah, well, on that note, maybe you went to go watch a movie this weekend?
3: That's what I did last Friday. I watched the new Spider-Man movie. And you know, I asked you guys about spoilers, right? You guys gave me spoilers. Well, y'all lied.
6: Well, we weren't going to give you actual spoilers here.
3: Okay, but anyways, I'll just say this. The movie was quite disappointing, at least to me, without any spoilers. But I don't know about whatever you guys think about the movie.
6: I loved it.
7: I loved it. I think every time I go to watch a movie, right, I always go with low expectations. So when I leave the cinema, right, I always feel, hey, that's actually better than I assume it would be.
3: Oh, but you know, besides Spider-Man, there was another movie that was being shown in the cinemas over the weekend. I believe you may have heard of this. Do you know what I'm alluding to?
7: Yeah, I think I do. I think almost every Singaporean has seen it on their social media feeds.
3: Yes, that's right. It was a completely AI-generated movie called Trace Project. It was a sci-fi feature film that premiered on the 9th of August. That's right. So after the National Day celebrations, people were paying money to go watch an AI full-length movie in the cinemas.
7: Is it really full length? Because I think I remember reading that it was about 60 minutes long, so an hour.
3: Yeah, that is considered full length. For an AI, which we're accustomed to, which is probably a couple of minutes long, right? For 64 minutes, this is considered a full feature film. And it's produced by FizzDragon, which is a studio that brands itself as the world's first artificial intelligence generated content film production company. What a mouthful. But I don't know. For the plot itself, right, there's a bunch of stuff here, because apparently it's about an ordinary young man from Singapore named Lin Tia Chun, who overcomes social stigma and his father's disapproval to become the nation's first astronaut picked for historic Mars exploration program. What an interesting plot line. I mean, Singapore, Mars. I think people who love the moon, the stars, they're in for a treat, I guess.
6: Is there a reason why this was AI generated?
3: They didn't really mention it. They just said that they want to be the first AI, you know, company that generates a full-length film, because they want to tie themselves to the nation's movement. You know how Singapore has been pro-AI, you know, we're all AI-powered and all that. So they want to align themselves with this particular movement, and that's why they decided to create an AI-generated movie. And from what I saw online, right, tickets actually cost $19, and if you bought online, you have to pay the $2.50 online booking fee, which can total up to $21.50. I mean, people actually pay for that?
6: $20 for an AI movie?
3: Yeah.
7: Yeah, I mean, if the whole point of using AI, I mean, I've briefly read through some articles about this debate online, right? The point of making a movie fully generated by AI is because you can lower your production cost. Mm-hmm. But if you're lowering your production cost, then why are we paying full price for an AI movie?
6: That's $20 out of the pocket. You're not adding up to the popcorn or drinks that you're going to have while you're watching this movie. I would have assumed it was like $2.
7: Yeah. And I don't think I paid $21 to watch Spider-Man during the week it premiered as well.
6: You know, AI chatbots, premium ones, they don't even cost. I mean, they're costing around $20 a month. Mm. So why are we paying individually $20 for a movie that doesn't even show an actual human or an actor or an actress that we all love? I understand the production company trying to move in line with, you know, the nation's push to AI and AI adoption. But at the same time, we've also had, you know, people saying we have to support our local films, support our local creatives. But if you're bringing in an AI show, how can we support our local creatives and our local actors and actresses if AI is going to be taking over?
3: Mm-hmm. Yeah, exactly. I agree with that. But obviously, before we dive into that, because the reactions have been crazy online, we are curious to know, listeners, would you actually pay to watch a full-length AI-generated movie? Let us know on WhatsApp at 8855-0893, because we did a poll on Instagram.
6: We've got, before we get into the poll, got Ian chiming in. Hello, Ian. Welcome back. Hope you had a great National Day weekend. And it looks like, by the way, what Ian has responded, maybe he spent his weekend watching The Trace Project, because Ian says, LOL, come on, the AI movie Trace Project is a complete joke. Don't bother. Well, Ian, have you watched the movie? Let us know. How do you know if it's a complete joke? Was there a trailer for it? I haven't seen the trailer. Have you guys seen the trailer?
3: I don't think there was a trailer. I only saw the posters for it.
7: I mean, I'm not even going to watch the trailer because I think AI is great, but AI slop, I will not be supporting any parts of AI slop.
3: Is it really AI slop, though, if you like actually put in a proper prompt, you know, proper thinking behind it?
7: I mean, okay, I don't know what the movie really entails because I haven't personally watched it. Maybe if it wasn't $21.50 plus a $2.50 booking, I might give it a go just to critique parts of the movie and then I can come up with a better conclusion. But for now, because I haven't watched it, I don't know if it's fair for me to just push judgment completely, but I personally do not support anything done by AI.
6: Mm. Ian says the characters are totally soulless and freaks him out.
3: I mean, that is one of the downsides of an AI-generated character, right? Because they all have this sort of robotic voice. I think these days, the voices have been, you know, upgraded. But to a certain extent, you can still feel the roboticness of the characters themselves.
6: So let us know, what were our poll results?
3: Okay. Now, I checked it, and it's actually in line with whatever Ian said. 92% of them said, no, everything also AI. But a group of people, okay, 8%. They say yes, just for the experience.
6: Is the 8% one person or a group of people?
3: I don't know.
6: Let us know. What's up? 8855-0893. Especially if you're part of that 8%, if you would go and pay to watch an AI-generated movie. I honestly, you know, even if it's whatever, like putting aside the bigger picture about AI-generated movies as well as supporting our local talents and all that, I would not pay for an AI-generated movie, especially because I see so many AI-generated content on social media that is completely free.
3: Yeah.
7: I think there's many, right? Because I personally have been hooked once before because the plot was pretty good. And then it's like a 5-part AI story and it's free of charge.
6: Exactly. Yeah. And if I know the plot of this movie, I can just put it into AI and ask me to generate the movie and watch it in the comfort of my own home for free.
3: That's true.
6: Do you know what I mean? Yep. Why would I pay $20 to watch this movie unless you're telling me there is a really good directive behind it, you know? But I don't see it.
3: Yeah. Well, you're not the only one, Hongbin, because obviously social media, it was a buzz. Many people actually, you know, went online to call it AI slop, like what Nadia said, and they were even criticizing it as an insult to the local film industry. I mean, one such person, a writer-director, Arvin J, he took to Instagram over the weekend and he said that the movie comes across as a total farce and a slap in the face to the thousands of artists in Singapore who have poured their lifeblood into their craft. I mean, this is just valid, right, at the end of the day, because AI is unfortunately taking so much creativity that people who put in blood, sweat and tears into their work, it seems like, you know, cheap. It seems cheap in a sense when you look at it this way.
6: Ian has made a suggestion. He said they might as well make an animation movie out of it. At least it is forgiven if it's soulless. The Spider-Man movie was far better. Hey, the Spider-Man movie was good. Why is everyone complaining about the Spider-Man movie?
7: Do you remember Skibidi Toilet?
3: Yes.
7: Right? All the Gen Alpha kids are watching it. Do you know that even that was not made with AI?
3: Oh.
7: Yeah, so why are we pushing AI in our cinemas when something as viral as Skibidi Toilet wasn't created by AI?
6: And especially with cinemas closing down, is this the right move to show an AI-generated movie at the cinemas?
3: I mean, one could argue saying that with more AI-generated movies, people would be more inclined to come to the cinemas to watch it, right? If they're good ones.
6: I feel like AI-generated content will always be brain rot content, which are things that you do when you have free time late at night at 3 a.m., not something you would actually physically get out of bed to go to a movie theater to watch for.
3: Yeah, I agree.
7: And we are in the creative industry as well. We're in the media industry. What happens to our fellow colleagues in filmmaking if AI is going to take over everyone's jobs?
3: Yeah, exactly. And that is why we are, you know, in a sense, we cannot overlook their blood, sweat and tears that they put into their craft that AI can never replace. But obviously still, there are people who went and watched it, like Ian. But this person, he decided to watch it out of curiosity and even tried to get his friends to watch it with him. But the friends replied things like, "What incarnation is an AI movie? No, I'm not giving money to that. Tomorrow busy, bro. I already plan to not watch the AI movie tomorrow." I mean, these are some of the common reactions when you hear, you know, your friend asking you to go and watch an AI movie. But one of his friends actually agreed to watch it with him. And if now I'm going to ask you this, okay, Hongbin, Nadia, do you have a friend in your contact list that would go down to watch the AI movie with you if you had to bring someone?
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0: catch up on the day's biggest stories and what they mean for you on Your Way Home with Hongbin Jeong. 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
1: And just like that, we've come to the end of today's Your Way Home. Thank you for spending your Tuesday evening with me. I mean, it's been quite a day, and if there's one thing that connected so many of our conversations today, it's probably this. The internet is changing the way we watch, play, connect, and even the way we live. On What's Trending, we talked about Singapore's first AI-generated movie and how we're now at a point where the endless stream of AI content we're seeing online isn't just staying on TikTok and Instagram. It's making its way into our cinemas as well. On the agenda, we asked why Gen Zs seem so drawn to pickleball when sports like tennis and squash have been around for generations. Is it because pickleball is generally more accessible and social, or is it the power of social media, FOMO, and seeing everyone else having fun on your feed? Then on your agenda, one innocent birthday photo turned into an online investigation. A relationship issue became a public affair, strangers became participants, and suddenly everyone had a theory. Because let's be honest, we might all have a little bit of an online sleuth in us. Sometimes we're not trying to get involved, we're just curious, right? And on the big story, we looked at Singapore's stronger than expected economic growth and the role of the AI boom in driving that momentum. But while AI may be helping power the economy, the bigger question is, what does that growth actually mean for everyday people? And when the AI boom eventually cools, what happens then? Which brings us perfectly to today's song of the day, Internet Girl by Cat's Eye. And this one is extra special because it was actually requested by one of you. So shout out to Jason Tay if you're listening. Hello, Jason. Thank you for your request. And honestly, what better song to wrap up today's show? Because whether you're scrolling through AI-generated content, discovering the next big social sport, investigating someone's relationship from the background of an Instagram story, or watching AI reshape the economy, we're all living in a world where the internet is becoming a bigger part of the way we experience everything around us. So Jason, this one's for you and for all of you who spend the afternoon and evening with me. I'm Hongbin Jeong. Have a great Tuesday night. Stay safe on your way home, and I'll catch you tomorrow for another Your Way Home. Here's Internet Girl by Cat's Eye.
2: Haven't you heard I'm the Internet Girl?
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2: The SDI has had a pretty good run this year, but not every blue chip has come along for the ride. DFI Retail, Hong Kong Land, Genting Singapore, they've all trailed the index to date. These are established names, so what has kept investors away? And when a blue chip gets left behind, is that a reason to take a closer look at it for all sorts of good reasons? Let's start with these three names as we say welcome to Chin Hui Leong, who is co-founder of The Smart Investor. How are you, Hui Leong? What did you get up to this weekend?
3: This weekend, I was working through all the earnings actually, so lots of good news, and which is a big contrast to where we are seeing these three companies today.
2: Indeed. So, DFI Retail, Hong Kong Land, Genting Singapore, among the three, what's caught your attention?
3: Yep. So, I just want to take a quick moment to acknowledge that the SDI is actually hitting a new high today, which makes this topic even more interesting, right? Because, as you mentioned, these are three big visible companies. They are part of the 30 companies within the SDI. Hong Kong Land, if you go to Central MTR in Hong Kong Island, the office buildings, the malls, the landmark malls around that area, it's all Hong Kong Land. The bulk of it belongs to Hong Kong Land. So huge, visible, right? And then you have DFI Group, you know, Guardian. You have Welcome in Hong Kong. You have 7-Eleven in Singapore. IKEA, they run the IKEA stores in Indonesia, in Hong Kong. So again, you know, you have stores in every corner. And again, it's big, it's visible. And then Genting, I don't have to mention RWS, huge. Hugely popular with the tourists, went through renovation recently. It's becoming even more enhanced and beautified. So the thing here is, despite, you know, the SDI hitting new highs and these companies being big, visible and part of the SDI, they're somewhat less discussed. People don't talk about them a lot. And I think it's partly because of what happened in the past, which brings us to today, right? Because I think when we talk about forgotten blue chip stocks, it implies that at one point they were loved, right? But that love gave way to hate, and that hate turned into something worse. That is, that, as the saying goes, the opposite of love is not hate, it's indifference.
2: My goodness, that sounds like the plotline of Rome that I'm watching when Caesar turns against Pompey, when love turns to hate and then indifference.
3: That's the theme of forgotten blue chip stocks.
2: Forgotten blue chip stocks, DFI Retail, Hong Kong Land, Genting, Singapore. They've all trailed the STI this year. Let's take a look at DFI Retail first. What's been holding the stock back?
3: So I think I want to go back quite deep into history, because there's a phase of where they were loved, and then the phase where hate became indifference, and the third phase where they're making enormous changes in the business, which I think investors should take a look and pay more attention to, right? So if we go back to this 10-year period between 2002 to 2012, it was boom time for DFI, or Dairy Farm as they were called back then. The business was quite simple. It had one growth lever, which was to add more stores, and those stores would generate even more money. And using that money, they would invest in even more stores and so on and so forth, right? It became a very nice virtuous cycle. And throughout this whole period, you know, sales rose by almost 3 times, as store count rose by 2.5 times, right? So a very nice, simple idea to understand, right? I think growth investors would love it. But somewhere around 2012, the business started to stumble and problems started to appear. And then began this 11-year period where they tried to fix the business. But ultimately, I think that a lot of things did not work out in the end. Some of them, I would consider very basic things which were lacking in the foundation of the business. So things like having private

0: label brands being more than 10% of their business, or you know, setting up fresh food distribution centers. That only happened in 2016 for Singapore, and increasing their fresh produce participation, right? Because it was quite low when the first CEO, Graham Allen, took over in 2012. And ultimately, one of the mistakes they made, I think, was they tried to plug the gap of them not having enough fresh produce on their product lineup. And they bought this Shanghai-listed company called Yonghui Superstores. And they spent close to, I think, more than $1 billion overall. And, you know, they went through this cycle. COVID came along. You know, sales in Hong Kong was highly impacted during COVID. They had a prolonged recovery time, especially in Hong Kong and China, because the reopening was much longer. And, you know, all this led to the hiring of the CEO, Mike Scott Price, maybe aptly named, in 2023, right? And I think that this comes to the part where, you know, we've gone through this 11-year period where, you know, people fell out of love with DFI, and then it became indifference, judging by the stock price. And then this new CEO comes in, and he made enormous changes, right? He dismantled the portfolio. As you would know, Cold Storage and Giant is no longer under DFI today. They sold off Hero Supermarket, Robinson's Retail in China, Yonghui, which they invested in 2015, was also sold off. And all this was important because they were holding a huge amount of debt and they needed to clear that off, right? And from there, he is really focusing the business around a much more, you know, smaller base. And then he's branching out into data and media, right? So advertising, tapping on all this information they're collecting from the purchases which consumers made. So, you know, you've gone through this cycle of people loving the stock, and then it became indifference because of this 11-year period of trying to fix the business, but ultimately not working. And now they're making some huge changes, which is why I think investors should take a look.
1: Okay, so if you look at DFI Retail, share price this morning, last time I checked, $389. They've lagged badly versus the STI. So is DFI's STI underperformance now creating a catch-up opportunity?
0: I think that there's two things which investors to keep in mind. They set some targets for 2028 for their underlying profit to be between 310 to 350 million US dollars. So that implies a CAGR or compounded annual growth rate of around 11%, right? They want to increase their online sales mix to 7 to 10%. And they are also maintaining their 70% dividend payout ratio, right? And they're making good on it, right? 2024, they paid out a special dividend of 44 cents. And then they raised their first half of this year, their dividends, they raised it by 77%, right? So that's all good. But I think that the business is retail. Retail is always tough. And the composition today is more tilted towards health and beauty and convenience store. Those formats face their own challenges as well. For example, convenience store is more towards ready-to-eat meals today. If you go to your 7-Eleven, the one near my house now has this little bar table where you can have your meals there. And that's because what used to be popular in convenience store, things like cigarettes and magazines, are no longer popular, right? And they have to pivot to ready-to-eat meals.
1: So interesting. All right, we're taking a look at unloved blue chip stocks. Should we call them unloved for now? Shouldn't we?
0: It's a bit stronger than unloved, I think.
1: Forgotten?
0: Indifferent.
1: Stocks people seem to be indifferent to, but is there a reason to take a closer look at them? Let's look at Hong Kong Land now. Would you say that this is the strongest of the three that we are discussing? Just as a quick overview, we're talking about DFI Retail, Hong Kong Land, Genting Singapore in terms of catch-up opportunities. Would you say Hong Kong Land is the strongest of the three in terms of how it's performed? Not an STI beta this year, but in terms of absolute performance, perhaps.
0: Yep. So for me, definitely Hong Kong Land, if I have to pick between the three, they are further along in their recovery. And I think that the business itself is much more sustainable, right? If you are a dividend investor, I think that is particularly important because what you want is a sustainable business which can generate sustainable cash flow, which then is able to share that cash flow with you in the form of a dividend.
1: When you look at where the stock is trading today, I think around $695 US dollars, share price gain around 14% year to date. What does its valuation tell you?
0: Yep. So today, despite the massive rise in the last, I say, 1 or 2 years, right, it's still trading at around 0.5 times book value, right? And this has been a persistent problem with Hong Kong Land, whereby on the one hand, you have all these properties which are so visible, and they're central. they virtually build out central, right? The MTR's name is named after the entire area, right? And yet, investors are basically saying that whatever assets you have it, I'm only willing to pay 50 cents on a dollar, right? And that really is a baffling part of it. And I think one of the big changes which has happened in recent times with the new CEO is that it used to be that there's a line within their balance sheet which says investment properties. Those are properties which they are earning rental from. But the special part was that, and this comes from the management, right? Any property which goes into that line is there forever, right? They're never going to sell it. But the new CEO is less, say, he's more open to selling them. And he has actually, I don't know whether this is symbolic or the factors behind it, but he has sold part of a building called One Exchange Square to Hong Kong Stock Exchange. And I think that what's interesting about that move is that, number one, you show that whatever valuation which you tack to those properties is actually what you can get if you sell them, which then validates the fact that the asset valuation is real and not some number they came up with. And I think that he has also made it very clear that there are no sacred cows, which makes it really, really interesting. You know, what is he going to do next? He has set a goal of recycling $10 billion in assets. Part of it was because they're exiting their built-to-sell business. But the other part is that they're going to, you know, inject $4 billion of their investment properties. And again, this is the part where they said they were never going to sell, right? They're going to either inject it into REITs or, you know, do an outright sale as they did with One Exchange Square.
1: Thank you for, you know, mapping out so clearly the very interesting moves that have shaped the fortune of Hong Kong Land. What would need to happen for you to be more confident in the stock?
0: Yep. So today, the business is very different compared to the past, right? They're more focused. In the past, the business would be, I would consider, a pseudo REIT, right? Part of the business would be rental income. And then they had this sort of property development part of the business whereby they will provide what I call an extra boost to the overall income. It'd be very lumpy.
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1: Welcome to The Big Story. I'm Hung Bin Jong. Singapore has sharply raised its economic growth forecast for 2026, with the economy now expected to grow between 4.5 and 5.5%, up from the previous forecast of 2 to 4%. The upgrade comes after a stronger than expected first half of the year, with GDP growing 6.1% year on year. But what's driving this stronger outlook, and how much of it is down to the global AI investment boom? Will it be sustainable? To break down Singapore's growth outlook for the rest of 2026, we're now joined by Shiana Yue, Senior Economist for Macro Forecasting at Oxford Economics. Hi, Shiana. Welcome to the show.
2: Hi, thanks for having me.
1: Thank you so much for joining us. Well, Shiana, does this latest upgrade come as a surprise to you? I mean, what's behind the forecast upgrade?
2: Yeah, so it was an upgrade we have been expecting, given the also stronger than anticipated advanced GDP estimate that was released last month. But it's not a massive surprise, you know, given how strong the economy has been performing in terms of monthly data that we're seeing. First half grew by 6.1%, and the key driver has been the acceleration in global AI-related investment. That's really supported Singapore's electronic exports and manufacturing investments. We think that this strength will persist throughout the rest of this year, even though growth will probably moderate from this really strong first half.
1: Okay. Well, then how big of a jump is this latest forecast? Are you confident that Singapore's economy could reach that level? And what does this forecast of 4.5 to 5.5% mean for the average Singaporean?
2: Well, it is definitely a sizable upgrade. The midpoint of the forecast has moved roughly 2 percentage points up from what it was in February. So we are also, you know, reassessing our own forecast, which at the moment stands at 4.4% based on the earlier Q2 advance estimate, as I mentioned. But now with the final estimate being, you know, even much stronger, we are also going to probably move our estimate up. So we are probably going to land maybe in the mid to the upper end of the MTI's forecast range. What's important is to remember that, you know, the strong GDP growth figure doesn't mean it's felt by every single household, not equally. That's because a lot of the strength is really concentrated in the trade, manufacturing and investment rather than consumer spending.
1: Okay, well, I mean, this comes as Singapore's economy grew 5.9% year on year in Q2, easing slightly from the 6.3% expansion in Q1. So just how strong was that first half performance for MTI to upgrade their forecast?
2: Yeah, so this was exceptionally strong by the recent standards, the recent performance in last couple of years. The economy, as you mentioned, grew, you know, 6.1% in the first half of the year compared to the same period last year. And, you know, I think the key here really is that it wasn't just one strong quarter. Growth was really robust in Q2, following on from a very, very strong Q1. So this exceptional performance in the first half of the year really explains this upgrade to the forecast by the MTI. Manufacturing, particularly electronics and precision engineering, was the key contributor. And that, you know, reflects some of that strong global demand related to AI.
1: Okay. I mean, one of the key reasons for the stronger outlook is the global artificial intelligence investment boom. Now, MTI says global AI investment has been stronger than expected, providing significant tailwinds to AI-related production and exports globally. But how exactly is this global AI investment boom benefiting Singapore, Shiana?
2: Well, Singapore's benefiting from this AI investment boom because it sits right in the middle of several parts of the Asian tech supply chain. So strong global spending on AI is generating demand for semiconductors and semiconductor manufacturing equipment, which are some of the key items that are produced in Singapore. While, you know, Singapore is also seeing investment in data centers and other types of digital infrastructure. So this AI boom is not really, you know, showing just in exports, but we're also seeing that being translated into manufacturing investment and other related business services.
1: Are there any other sectors other than manufacturing that are benefiting from this AI boost?
2: I suppose the clearest impact will be in electronics and precision engineering. Mm-hmm. So that's really where, as I mentioned, Singapore's producing all those semiconductors and equipment that fit into this global AI build-up. But broader than manufacturing, we're also seeing investment in data centers and digital infrastructure that supports construction, engineering and professional services. And Singapore's role as a regional trading and financial hub is also benefiting from additional spillovers.
1: But how sustainable is this AI boost? Can we keep relying on AI?
2: Well, I'd say, you know, AI is likely to remain a structural growth driver for Singapore for some time. But I wouldn't expect this exceptional pace we're seeing this year to continue indefinitely. So we've done some research on this and, you know, it suggests AI will remain an important part of world trade through the rest of this decade. But its contribution to trade growth will diminish from around 2029 as chip prices stabilizes and the current price-driven surge in AI trade fades. So the question isn't whether AI disappears, but it's, you know, whether or not we can see Singapore keep moving up the value chain as this AI cycle continues to mature.
1: Understood. But if this AI boom continues, what does that realistically mean for businesses and workers? Will businesses be pressured to adopt more AI while more workers are displaced by AI?
2: Yeah, I think, you know, here there's a little bit of tension. We have to look at it separately in near term as well as in the longer term. So there will definitely, you know, be pressures on businesses to adopt AI, but that's probably not going to translate into widespread job losses in the near term. What's more immediate is likely to be changes in the type of jobs people do and the skills that businesses demand, while AI-related investment itself creates demand for workers in areas such as engineering, construction, logistics, and professional services. So what's key here, you know, the key challenge is really making sure workers can move into these new opportunities as the technology changes over time.
1: Okay. Well, then beyond the AI-related sectors, what else is keeping Singapore's economy moving at the moment? And will these sectors also contribute to the growth forecast?
2: Yeah, certainly. There are still several other pillars of growth in Singapore's economy. So one very prominent example is the pharmaceuticals. It still remains an important source of support. Public investment in major infrastructure projects will provide the floor for construction. And Singapore's financial and business service sectors continue to benefit from its role as a regional hub. So AI is an important engine of growth, but you know, it isn't the entire engine of Singapore's economy. These other sectors will continue to contribute. You know, public investment, they typically are projects that take on multi-year projects, whereas the financial and business services sector, with its current role and prominence, it's going to continue its trajectory into the coming years.
1: Okay. Well, not every sector is winning, though. The food and beverage services sector contracted in Q2, partly because more locals have been traveling overseas and visitor arrivals have declined. What does this divergence tell us about the health of Singapore's economy? Because we're seeing some sectors, you know, booming while others are not.
2: I suppose the key point here, really, what this headline GDP number is telling us is that, you know, it's not capturing the experience of every single part of the economy. Singapore's current growth is really being driven disproportionately by externally oriented sectors such as electronics, trade and investment, while household consumption remains much softer. So while we can have, you know, GDP growth at roughly 6%, it also means that, you know, at that same time, we can still have businesses that depend very specifically on local discretionary spending that are struggling.
1: And on the topic of the food and beverage services sector as well, can we expect more F&Bs to close down in the months ahead since we're seeing some, you know, contraction in that sector? What should businesses be preparing for?
2: I wouldn't be so fast, you know, to say that definitely we will be seeing lots of businesses close down. Mm-hmm. But the environment for F&B is clearly challenging. So businesses are facing higher labor, energy and food costs at the same time as consumers remain cautious about discretionary spending. So the ones that are more resilient are likely to be those that can improve productivity and manage costs without passing the full increase on to consumers.
1: Okay. And on top of this, higher fuel and commodity prices are expected to put upward pressure on costs. MTI expects weaker consumer sentiment to weigh on retail and FMB. So if fuel, food, and other input costs remain elevated here, could consumers still feel financially squeezed despite the strong economy? How much of a difference can, you know, government support measures such as CDC vouchers realistically make here?
2: Yeah, absolutely. I think that's, you know, one of the most important distinctions in the current outlook. GDP is, as you say, it's lifted by exports and investments, whereas households are not, you know, they are facing high electricity tariffs, renewed fuel price increases, and gradually rising food prices, at the same time as consumer sentiment remaining subdued. We think this is likely to persist for some time. We're not going to see consumer sentiment pick up significantly, even though government support measures such as the CDC vouchers provide, you know, a cushion, especially for lower income households. I don't expect them to transform the consumption outlook materially. These support measures from the government so far help households absorb the cost shock, but it's more about putting a floor under consumption rather than generating a major new spending boom. So for that reason, we're probably going to see consumption continue to lag the external sectors of Singapore's economy for the rest of this year.
1: Well, then on that note, then could weaker consumer spending become a drag on growth later in the year?
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Start your day with the stories, conversations, and voices that matter on Let's Talk Singapore with Neil Humphreys and Audrey Seek. From what's trending to the issues shaping our lives, with your voice as part of the conversation. Then take a breather with Live Well with Michelle. Thoughtful insights on well-being, money, and modern life. Through the afternoon, go deeper with Reset with Lynn Lee. 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
1: Now, if you're the parent of a teenager, chances are you've said some version of this. How long have you been on your phone? Because when we worry about teenagers on social media, one of the easiest things to measure is time. 2 hours, 3 hours, 4 hours. And I should declare a vested interest here. I have a 13-year-old, so seeing some of those numbers is the kind of thing that sends my cortisol levels through the roof. But what if we're paying too much attention to the clock? A recent expert panel convened by Singapore's Ministry of Health says we need to distinguish between excessive social media use and problematic social media use. In other words, spending a long time online doesn't necessarily mean there's a problem, and spending less time online doesn't necessarily mean everything is fine. This is a tough one, and it raises a pretty obvious question for parents. If screen time isn't enough, what are we supposed to be looking at? James Breeze is CEO of market research company Research Network. Last year, James co-authored

0: authored an NTU report looking at social media use among young people in Singapore and Australia. James, welcome to the program.
1: Hi there, nice to be with you.
0: James, let me start with a thing parents can actually see: time. If I look at my 13-year-old's screen time and see 4 hours of social media, you're going to have to work quite hard to convince me I shouldn't be worried. Should I be?
1: Well, not necessarily. It really depends on what they're actually doing in the time that they spend online.
0: Okay, can you explain that?
1: Yeah, well, in our research that we did with more than 500 people, we found that most young people enjoyed their time or had connection when they were on social media. 63% of them maintained relationships, and nearly as many described that they had really good learning experiences and learned skills. But 40% of them felt guilt, regret, or that they'd wasted time after using it. And 26 described anxiety or emotional overload. So I think the thing that we forget, we put up rules and regulations about what they do, and we monitor the time they're spending on it. Yet we don't sit down and ask them, how's it going and how's it actually affecting your life?
0: Okay. What would you want to know before, you know, deciding whether those 4 hours were a problem? What sort of answers are you looking for?
1: Well, I don't think I want to know how long were you on your phone. You want to know what were you actually doing?
0: Yeah.
1: And when we did the research, we found out that the kids that we asked, they were aware of what was going on. They were aware of the things that they potentially could have were wrong. Mm-hmm. And they did do some things to solve those problems. So we really need to sit down with our kids. I've got an 18-year-old. Mm-hmm. And ask them or him, what are you actually doing? And I think when you do that, you get a really deep insight into your child. And many of us just make these assumptions.
0: Does age make a difference here, whether it's 13 or 18?
1: Well, I don't know that it makes a difference whether it's 13 or 80.
0: Okay.
1: I think we all have problems, can have problems, you know, with getting addicted to things and gaming on likes and all this sort of thing. I know I've done it as a photographer, and, you know, it becomes a bit of a game and you always want to get on and see how things are going. So, yeah, I think younger people are more impressionable, but I do think that the problem is more general than that.
0: Okay. The Ministry of Health expert panel makes quite a striking distinction between excessive use and problematic use. What's the difference in everyday terms?
1: I think the difference is that gap between what you went there for or what you thought you were there for and then what happened after that and then what other things in your life weren't done or were delayed. Mm. And when we understand, you know, what people are actually doing with this and what that's creating in their life, then we can really see where the problems are. So, you know, is it with sleep or is it with their inability to concentrate at school or actually do schoolwork? Are they not eating? Are they getting out of routine? Are they having less connections with people face to face, whether that's friends or family? Are they getting bullied or harassed and feeling unsafe online? We really need to ask them what's going on.
0: So do you think someone can be a very heavy user and still have a healthy relationship with social media?
1: I think so. I think that when we really understand what people are doing, it kind of depends on the person and it depends on the other things that are happening in their lives. But I'm sure some people, you know, do get by quite well. And perhaps it was because they were given the right kinds of rules and guidance from their parents as they grew up or as they're growing up, or maybe it's just the way that they are.
0: From that study you did last year, what might problematic use look like in someone whose screen time isn't particularly high?
1: Well, the directly observed disengagement or time displacement, 62% of parents reflected that that was what was happening. 51% of them saw that homework was being disrupted. 43% saw reduced offline presence. And 41% saw anxiety, distress or irritability in their kids. Mm-hmm. But they don't see the whole picture. Mm-hmm. And 31% explicitly reported little or no observed negative impact. So maybe they didn't even look.
0: So when does a habit cross over into something parents should actually be concerned about?
1: I think it crosses over when the kid or the child is concerned about it, because they do have agency. They do understand themselves, or many of them. So I really think we need to ask them, because everybody is unique.
0: James, let's unpack what someone is actually doing during that time. Isn't our messaging friends fundamentally different from an hour endlessly scrolling TikTok or Instagram?
1: Yes, I think it is. because it all comes down to the experience and what that child is actually doing and whether it is useful mm-hmm. and beneficial for them or whether they're actually feeling anxious or depressed or an addictive loop. When we interviewed these children, they did express and use the words addiction and I can't get off it and, you know, I feel like I have to go back all the time. So they do understand what's going on and we can ask them about it. But if we just make assumptions and make just a blanket, you know, guideline, then I think we're really missing the point of understanding how children actually live their lives.
0: I don't know, James, is the distinction really as simple as active use is better and passive use is worse?
1: No, I think it's what you're using it for.
0: Okay. And does the reason you're opening the app matter? It goes back to what you're saying, right? It depends on what you're using it for. Could you perhaps elaborate on that?
1: I think we need to teach children how to understand themselves and how to be conscious of the decisions that they're making and to actually be more self-aware of what's going on in their minds when they pick up the phone and, you know, have a habit of checking the first thing when they get out of bed in the morning and actually identifying whether that's something that they're in control of or actually that they're not in control of. And, you know, many of the children that we interviewed did say that they were out of control of it and they knew that. And then we need to teach them, well, how can they break those cycles? How can they stop doing those behaviors? And something that I've done and that I've taught my son to do is to turn off raise to wake. You know, when you pick up your phone and it automatically turns on? If you turn it off and you have to interact with it by swiping up or looking at it and it doesn't automatically turn on, that breaks the cycle and it gives you a moment to choose whether or not you actually want to do it. And we find that when that happens, people pick it up less. Because there's a little bit of effort to actually turn it off.
0: Right. Were there differences between what parents worried about and what young people themselves worried about?
1: Yes, I think that parents were probably over-concerned and over-cautious about what their children were doing. And the children knew what was going on and they did, in fact, do their own actions in order to interrupt their usage. We found that when we asked people that they were already turning off notifications, they were using Do Not Disturb, they were putting phones in another room, setting timers, deleting apps during exams, actually physically deleting the app so they couldn't use it. They were doing phone-free study times or, you know, doing hobbies instead. They actually told us that they did that. So they didn't feel quite as worried about it as their parents perhaps would have been because they just assumed, right? They just assumed that their children were on the phone all the time and therefore it's bad.
0: Wow. Okay. One finding that jumped out at me, 68% said social media had negatively affected their ability to focus. When they say that, what were they actually describing?
1: They were describing the inability to maintain concentration on one thing because when they are on social media, they're constantly looking at different content and different apps as well and constantly switching. So they found it very hard to actually focus on one thing, which is what they need to do in order to learn at school. And they described it was very difficult for them to concentrate.
0: Okay. So let me bring you back to where we started. If a parent listening today asks you, James, how much social media is too much for my teenager? What would you tell them?
1: Ask your teenager. I think they have a very good measure of what's going on and how it's going. And perhaps they haven't thought of it. But if you ask them and you ask them openly in a, you know, in a friendly environment, tell me about what's going on with your social media. You know, tell me about how long you're using it, what you're using it for, any issues that you have. Really unpack for them what's going on. And I think that showing that you care about what they're doing is a great way to connect with them. And if they don't want to talk about it, then, you know, maybe you'll need to use some other angles. But if they do want to talk about it, then keep talking about it and make it a regular discussion to just check in with them and make sure everything's okay.
0: Thank you so much, James, for your views. James Breeser, CEO of Research Network and co-author of an NTU study examining social media use among young people in Singapore and Australia. Appreciate your time.
1: Thanks very much, and thanks for having me.
0: And perhaps the takeaway isn't that screen time suddenly doesn't matter. It's that number on the clock. Cannot tell you the whole story, as James mentioned, what your teenager is doing online, whether they can step away from it, and what that time may be displacing could tell us considerably more, but more importantly, open communication is key. This has been Viewpoint on Reset with me, Lin Lee.
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1: All right, it's time now for What's Trending. I'm Hung Bin Jung, and joining me here in the studio are show producers Nadia Ko and Naziru Ansara. Hi, guys.
2: Hi, everyone. Happy Tuesday.
3: That is right.
1: Yeah, well, on that note, maybe you went to go watch a movie this weekend?
4: That's what I did last Friday. I watched the new Spider-Man movie. And, you know, I asked you guys about spoilers, right? You guys gave me spoilers. Well, y'all lied.
1: well, we weren't going to give you actual spoilers here.
4: Okay, but anyways, I'll just say this. The movie was quite disappointing, at least to me, without any spoilers. But I don't know about whatever you guys think about the movie.
1: I loved it.
2: I think every time I go to watch a movie, right, I always go with low expectations. So when I leave the cinema, right, I always feel, hey, that's actually better than I assume it would be.
4: Oh, but you know, besides Spider-Man, there was another movie that was being shown in the cinemas over the weekend. I believe you may have heard of this. Do you know what I'm alluding to?
2: Yes. I think I do. I think almost every Singaporean has seen it on their social media feeds.
4: Yes, that's right. It was a completely AI-generated movie called Trace Project. It was a sci-fi feature film that premiered on the 9th of August. That's right. So after the National Day celebrations, people were paying money to go watch an AI full-length movie in the cinemas.
2: Is it really full length? Because I think I remember reading that it was about 60 minutes long, so an hour.
4: Yeah, that is considered full length. For an AI, okay, for an AI, which we're accustomed to, which is probably a couple of minutes long, right? For 64 minutes, this is considered a full feature film, and it's produced by FizzDragon, which is a studio that brands itself as the world's first artificial intelligence generated content film production company. What a mouthful. But I don't know. For the plot itself, right, there's a bunch of stuff here, because apparently it's about an ordinary young man from Singapore named Lin Tia Chun, who overcomes social stigma and his father's disapproval to become the nation's first astronaut picked for historic Mars exploration program. What an interesting plot line. I mean, Singapore, Mars. I think people who love the moon, the stars, they're in for a treat, I guess.
1: Is there a reason why this was AI generated?
4: They didn't really mention it. They just said that they want to be the first AI, you know, company that generates a full-length film, because they want to tie themselves to the nation's movement. You know how Singapore has been pro-AI, you know, we're all AI-powered and all that. So they want to align themselves with this particular movement, and that's why they decided to create an AI-generated movie. And from what I saw online, right, tickets actually cost $19, and if you bought online, you have to pay the $2.50 online booking fee, which can total up to $21.50. I mean, people actually pay for that?
1: $20 for an AI movie?
4: Yeah.
2: Yeah, I mean, if the whole point of using AI, I mean, I've briefly read through some articles about this debate online, right? The point of making a movie fully generated by AI is because you can lower your production cost. Mm-hmm. But if you're lowering your production cost, then why are we paying full price for an AI movie?
1: That's $20 out of the pocket. You're not adding up to the popcorn or drinks that you're going to have while you're watching this movie. I would have assumed it was like $2.
2: Yeah. And I don't think I paid $21 to watch Spider-Man during the week it premiered as well.
1: You know, AI chatbots, premium ones, they don't even cost. I mean, they're costing around $20 a month. Mm. So why are we paying individually $20 for a movie that doesn't even show an actual human or an actor or an actress that we all love? I understand the production company trying to move in line with, you know, the nation's push to AI and AI adoption. But at the same time, we've also had, you know, people saying we have to support our local films, support our local creatives. But if you're bringing in an AI show, how can we support our local creatives and our local actors and actresses if AI is going to be taking over?
4: Yeah, exactly. I agree with that. But obviously, before we dive into that, because the reactions have been crazy online, we are curious to know, listeners, would you actually pay to watch a full-length AI-generated movie? Let us know on WhatsApp at 8855-0893, because we did a poll on Instagram.
1: We've got, before we get into the poll, we've got Ian chiming in. Hello, Ian. Welcome back. Hope you had a great National Day weekend. And it looks like, by the way, what Ian has responded, maybe he spent his weekend watching the Trace Project, because Ian says, LOL, come on, the AI movie Trace Project is a complete joke. Don't bother. Well, Ian, have you watched the movie? Let us know. How do you know if it's a complete joke? Was there a trailer for it? I haven't seen the trailer. Have you guys seen the trailer?
4: I don't think there was a trailer. I only saw the posters for it.
2: I mean, I'm not even going to watch the trailer because I think AI is great, but AI slop, I will not be supporting any parts of AI slop.
4: Is it really AI slop, though, if you like actually put in a proper prompt, you know, proper thinking behind it?
2: I mean, okay, I don't know what the movie really entails because I haven't personally watched it. Maybe if it wasn't $21.50 plus a $2.50 booking, I might give it a go just to critique parts of the movie and then I can come up with a better conclusion. But for now, because I haven't watched it, I don't know if it's fair for me to just push judgment completely, but I personally do not support anything done by AI.
4: Mm.
1: Ian says the characters are totally soulless and freaks him out.
4: I mean, that is one of the downsides of an AI-generated character, right? Because they all have this sort of robotic voice. I think these days, the voices have been, you know, upgraded, but to a certain extent, you can still feel the roboticness of the characters themselves.
1: So let us know, what were our poll results?
4: Okay. Now, I checked it, and it's actually in line with whatever Ian said. 92% of them said, no, everything also AI, but a group of people, okay, 8%. They say yes, just for the experience.
1: Is the 8% one person or a group of people?
4: I want to know.
1: Let us know. What's up? 8855-0893. Especially if you're part of that 8%, if you would go and pay to watch an AI-generated movie. I honestly, you know, even if it's whatever, like putting aside the bigger picture about AI-generated movies as well as supporting our local talents and all that, I would not pay for an AI-generated movie, especially because I see so many AI-generated content on social media that is completely free.
4: Yeah,
2: I think there's many, right? Because I personally have been hooked once before because the plot was pretty good. Mm. And then it's like a 5-part AI story and it's free of charge.
1: Exactly. Yeah. And if I know the plot of this movie, I can just put it into AI and ask me to generate the movie and watch it in the comfort of my own home for free.
4: That's true.
1: Do you know what I mean? Yep. Why would I pay $20 to watch this movie unless you're telling me there is a really good directive behind it, you know? But I don't see it.
4: Yeah. Well, you're not the only one, Hong Bin, because obviously social media, it was a buzz. Many people actually, you know, went online to call it AI slop, like what Nadia said, and they were even criticizing it as an insult to the local film industry. I mean, one such person, a writer director Arvin J, he took to Instagram over the weekend and he said that the movie comes across as a total farce and a slap in the face to the thousands of artists in Singapore who have poured their lifeblood into their craft. I mean, this is just valid, right, at the end of the day, because AI is unfortunately taking so much creativity that people who put in blood, sweat and tears into their work, it seems like, you know, cheap. It seems cheap in a sense when you look at it this way.
1: Ian has made a suggestion. He said they might as well make an animation movie out of it. At least it is forgiven if it's soulless. The Spider-Man movie was far better. Hey, the Spider-Man movie was good. Why is everyone complaining about the Spider-Man movie?
2: Do you remember Skibidi Toilet?
4: Yes.
2: Right? All the Gen Alpha kids are watching it. Do you know that even that was not made with AI?
4: Oh.
2: Yeah. So why are we pushing AI in our cinemas when something as viral as Skibidi Toilet wasn't created by AI?
1: And especially with cinemas closing down, is this the right move to show an AI-generated movie at the cinemas?
4: I mean, one could argue saying that with more more AI-generated movies, people would be more inclined to come to the cinemas to watch it, right? If they're good ones.
1: I feel like AI-generated content will always be brain rot content, which are things that you do when you have free time late at night at 3 a.m., not something you would actually physically get out of bed to go to a movie theater to watch for.
4: Yeah, I agree.
2: And we are in the creative industry as well. We're in the media industry. What happens to our fellow colleagues in filmmaking if AI is going to take over everyone's jobs?
4: Yeah, exactly. And that is why we are, you know, in a sense, we cannot overlook their blood, sweat and tears that they put into their craft that AI can never replace. But obviously still, there are people who went and watched it, like Ian. But this person, he decided to watch it out of curiosity and even tried to get his friends to watch it with him. But the friends replied things like, "What incarnation is an AI movie? No, I'm not giving money to that. Tomorrow busy, bro. I already plan to not watch the AI movie tomorrow." I mean, these are some of the common reactions when you hear, you know, your friend asking you to go and watch an AI movie. But one of his friends actually agreed to watch it with him. And if now I'm going to ask you this, okay, Hongbin, Nadia, do you have a friend in your contact list that would go down to watch the AI movie with you if you had to bring someone?
1: My fiance lah. Can't say no to me.
2: Yeah, I mean, like, asking my friends to watch a normal movie on a regular day is already difficult. Everyone's always too busy. It's gonna come out on streaming platforms soon anyways.
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The Agenda brings together Gen Zs, millennials, and seniors to explore how they live, work, and think in today's Singapore. 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
1: These are your news headlines. I'm Joshua Vong. Singapore has sharply raised its economic growth forecast for this year, following stronger than expected growth in the first half of the year. The economy is now expected to grow by between 4.5 and 5.5%, up from an earlier forecast of 2 to 4%. The Ministry of Trade and Industry says the global AI investment boom has been stronger than expected, boosting AI-related production and exports. Singapore's non-oil domestic exports jumped 27.4% on year in the second quarter, driven by strong electronic shipments. Enterprise Singapore has also raised its export growth forecast for the year to between 14 and 16%. Insurance company Prudential Singapore has issued a public warning about a scam involving fake Prudential policies. Victims are being contacted by phone or WhatsApp and falsely told that their personal details have been used to buy insurance. Scammers then show fake policy documents and try to obtain personal information or persuade victims to transfer money. Prudential says customers and non-customers have been targeted in English and Mandarin. It adds that its systems remain secure, with no confidential information leaked. A man has been sentenced to a week in jail for climbing on top an elderly nursing home resident and pinning the victim down. Tee Hak, a Myanmar national, was working as a healthcare assistant at St. Andrew's Nursing Home in Aljunied when he committed the offence in May. Feeling frustrated when the 73-year-old victim refused to have his mouth cleaned, he used his left hand to hold the victim's neck to pin him down. The elderly resident did not suffer any injuries. Prosecutors say the victim, who has bipolar disorder and diabetes, was unable to protect himself from abuse. Moving to world news, Thailand has suspended permits to buy firearms following last week's school shooting that left 9 people dead. Prime Minister Anuttin Chanvirakul has also ordered a review of existing gun licenses and called for tougher gun control laws and penalties. Police have been told to stop renewing permits allowing people to buy firearms. Registered guns must remain at home and cannot be carried in public. Thailand has an estimated 10.3 million civilian firearms, or around 15 guns for every 100 people, the highest rate in Southeast Asia. The government is also considering tighter security checks at schools. And finally, this year's typhoon season is shaping up to be one of the most intense on record for Asia. A strengthening El Niño system is making for an exceptionally active season, with typhoon development expected to be 60% above the historical average. According to a London-based forecaster, 20 typhoons are set to form in the region, of which 13 will be intense. Countries including China, Japan, the Philippines and Vietnam could be hit by storms. There's already heightened storm activity so far this season, with 3 Category 5 typhoons as of August 1st.
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2: And it looks like we're going to have a nice and fair day this morning, hopefully. Not sure if it's going to rain later on today, but fair is the forecast for now, with 34 degree highs and 26 degree lows.
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4: Good morning. 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Roadworks in the KPE tunnel towards the ECP after Tampines Road. Avoid lane 3, but don't go anywhere. 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Let's talk, Singapore.
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5: Just best host.
2: Really. Oh, yes, that's true. That's
4: just
2: true.
4: I'm just kidding. How are you doing?
2: I'm doing all right. Mm. Had a good night's sleep, 6.5 hours. Not bad, huh?
4: I couldn't.
2: Give me a round of applause,
4: yeah,
2: Neil.
4: I will. But I couldn't function on 6.5 hours. I must have 7.5 to 8. I must. And so I go to bed at, thank you, no need for that. I'll have another one. I have to go to sleep by 8:30. I have to.
2: But
4: no
2: that,
4: caffeine, see, I don't
2: that
4: do
2: actually
4: caffeine.
2: Takes a lot of discipline, because I have tried doing that, sleep once the boys go down to sleep, and you just can't, you know. I'm like, oh, I'm going to do this for tomorrow, I'm going to take a shower, oh, let's do an everything shower, and then before you know it, it's 10 o'clock.
4: I want to know how our listeners do it, because I'm looking here. David is here. Good morning, David. Yo.
2: Good morning.
4: Ian is with us. Patrick is with us. Aloysius is always with us.
2: Yes.
4: How do you do it? All of our listeners, a serious question. Private hire drivers, particularly taxi drivers. I get these guys, I get my taxi about 5:01, 5:02, and they're bright and they're breezy.
2: They didn't sleep.
4: How do you do it, guys? Gary, no. If you're listening, Gary, I know you're a private hire driver.
2: Lewis coming in with good morning.
4: How do you do it? Lewis, how do you do it? I still would like to know if there's any secret. I don't think there is. I just literally think you're just either tired or tireder all the time.
2: No, but I do think that some people really are morning people.
4: Which I'm not.
2: And they've had this schedule for years and years. I believe Aloysius has been waking up to run his 5-click, 10-click for like 20 years or something. So when your body gets so used to it, maybe that helps. I've been doing this for 3 years now. No, for almost coming on to year 4.
4: Wow.
2: And already...
4: You've had enough.
2: No.
4: You're putting in your resume. You're updating it. You're going to the SPH Media Fair.
2: Absolutely not. Yes. I'm happy here. Are you happy here, Neil?
4: Oh, don't start with the therapy at 6:08 in the morning.
2: You're
4: going
2: to answer it right now.
4: Our listeners just want to have some fun. Do you love me? Are you happy?
2: Well, you haven't answered any of those questions.
4: I love working with Trisha.
2: And Trisha's in charge of all of the sound effects, obviously.
4: Oh, I love working with you all. Dan, Roshan, Trisha. Who's joining us this morning? 8855-0893.
2: Lewis goes, he wakes up at 3:40 for his morning rides.
4: Wow. That's amazing. This is the thing. Singaporeans generally wake up early because of the weather, amongst other things.
2: The weather?
4: And the school. Well, you get up before the sunrise, it's cooler.
2: Oh.
4: So on a Saturday morning, now I do the weekday show, I cycle on Saturday mornings. I used to go Sunday mornings. And I go earlier now because I wake up earlier. So I go out just as the sun's rising, about 7 a.m., right? It's already packed. Who are these people?
2: Yeah.
4: Joggers, runners, walkers, cyclists, dog walkers. The park connectors are packed at 7 a.m. I salute them all.
2: That's great.
4: It's hot. That's the only reason, right? Mm-hmm. And it is lovely to try and get out just as the sun's rising and get back by 8:30, 9 o'clock latest. It is the best. Because before that, I used to go at about 8:30, 9 o'clock. And it's too hot. It's way too hot.
2: Yeah. Well, I have to say that since I've been waking up super early and, you know, getting work done early, your day does feel a lot more productive. You get a lot done.
4: Well, it feels longer.
2: It's just long days. But Aloysius coming in to say, good morning, happy hump day. Happy hump day to you, Aloysius.
4: What's your secret, Aloysius?
2: I think minimum I need to sleep is at least 6 hours, he said. But usually on the weekends, he will sleep for about 7 hours. Treat yourself.
4: Yes. The one thing I will say, he's right, and I think I've said this to you and the team, I love getting up earlier. I love getting up earlier.
2: Yeah.
4: I feel tired, yes, but even on the weekends now, I can't get up later than 6-ish because I like to keep the discipline, right? I love that time. It's just me time.
2: Yeah, because everyone else is sleeping.
4: My daughter's asleep. I sit on my balcony with my tea. I'm so happy. I did this in Phuket. I was messaging you, wasn't I?
2: Yes.
4: Reading my

0: I thank you.
1: But do you wish, it's a silly thing to say, I've said this before, I wish I could function on less sleep. Of course I do, but I can't. I must have 7.5, 8 hours. I've always been like that. And because I don't drink caffeine either, I don't like coffee. I never have. So I don't even have that. I see you guys, I've said this so many times, I watch people, Singaporeans, and they have that shot of coffee and they're like, come on, I wish I had that. I don't. This is just me operating on water.
0: Yes, I know. I have brought down my caffeine intake a lot. When I first started the breakfast show, I was downing 3-4 cups of coffee before 9 a.m. And I had such bad acid reflux that my doctor said I can't do that anymore. So now I treat myself to one coffee every 2-3 days sometimes. And it's been rough, but I will say that I think push comes to shove, you will be able to function on less sleep. If you don't have a choice, Neil, you will do it.
1: I'd rather have more sleep.
0: I know.
1: What are our listeners think? 8855-0893.
0: Lewis is young at heart. That is what you are.
1: Yeah, wow, that is true. Terrence says, morning, guys. Happy hump day. Terrence, how do you do it? What's your secret? How do you get up so early? Private hire drivers, how do you do it? What are your sleeping hours? Have you ever done a night shift? Did you ever do it with your reporting job?
0: I did. Yeah. Well, I would be at work till 2 a.m. and then I'll go home. So my shift was from 5 p.m. to 2 a.m.
1: I used to do that same shift at the Straits Times for the sports desk back in the 90s. 1999, this was 2000. And you didn't do anything because your only job was to update late-breaking news. So occasionally you might have to change an English Premier League score, and that was it. It was really 10 minutes work, and you were the late-night sub. But I'd get this guy, this Singaporean guy. Tricia will know what I'm talking about. I hope he's still with us. He was an older guy back then. And every single weekend, he'd call for one reason and one reason only, to get the Aussie Rules football scores. And I never understood what I was reading. I do now because I live in Australia.
0: Yeah.
1: It would say Geelong 12.4, Hawthorn 13.8. And I would say to him, is this made up nonsense? What does this mean? And he was a sweet old retired uncle who had worked in Australia. I think he wanted the company.
0: Okay.
1: He was so sweet. So he would call me. Back then, you would call the sports desk directly to get sports scores. And we'd have 10-minute conversations every weekend.
0: Interesting.
1: About Aussie Rules. And that was the highlight of my night.
0: So you didn't know what he was saying at the beginning, but you enjoyed it anyway?
1: Yeah, I know where you're going. I know where
0: you're
1: going.
0: That's how I feel about the final score. Yeah. Hey, let's go to traffic.
1: Don't start me off. You're the star of final score. That's the frustrating part. All right, traffic. Here we go.
2: Traffic.
0: All right, let's take a look at what's going on the roads right now. And you know what? Nothing much to report. It seems all clear on the roads except for, it just refreshed, a vehicle breakdown on PIE towards Changi after Thompson Road. Drive safely.
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1: Good morning and welcome back to Let's Talk Singapore. Aloysia says, yeah, Neil, you and me are the same. We never drink coffee. Plain water is the best.
0: You run your marathons with no coffee, no caffeine, nothing?
1: How do you do it, Aloysius?
0: My gosh.
1: And a serious point, it's not some ethical, moral thing. I just don't like it. I've never liked coffee.
0: Oh, you don't like it?
1: No. You think I would punish myself that much? I'm already vegetarian. I don't drink alcohol. I don't smoke. And now I'm like, nope, no coffee either.
0: I don't know.
1: I just don't like it. Does hot chocolate have caffeine?
0: No,
1: I didn't think so.
0: No,
1: I love hot chocolate. I love hot chocolate.
0: How about tea? You like tea?
1: I do, but acid reflux. Oh, a little bit.
0: Yeah, and do you also do the non-decaf? Does that mean? Do you do the decaf tea? Yeah,
1: I do. But then I'm thinking, what's the point? Because I need that shot to wake up.
0: Because you like the taste.
1: I do like a nice tea. Do our listeners like a nice tea? Are you a tea person or a coffee person? WhatsApp 8855-0893.
0: Wow.
1: And very fun.
0: Very long story.
1: Very long story. Go on.
0: Now I want to see you transition into our big story right now.
1: Well, I've got no idea. So I'll just say it. I was genuinely inspired yesterday by young Anya, 10 years old. And I put this story across all of my socials, so you can check it there as well. But this girl, Anya, she came into our studio

0: 10 years old, and the word that sticks out for her was nuisance.
1: It was sad to hear her recount it.
0: She was called a nuisance in a class by a teacher.
1: By a teacher.
0: Her words. And she wasn't a nuisance. She was just dealing with dyslexia.
1: That's right. And so, you know what was great for her is that she was chosen by the Dyslexia Association of Singapore and Simply Go. And you can get a... is it an EasyLink card?
0: Yes, on this thing called the MRT.
1: Yeah. No, but there was another name for it. What's the other name?
0: Simply Go.
1: Simply Go card?
0: Simply Go EasyLink card.
1: Okay, you
0: regular people get these cards. They tap into these barriers. They go on this thing.
1: I know how it works.
0: Called a train.
1: You can get one with Anya's work on it. Artwork on it. It's beautiful.
0: Yes.
1: You can buy it all around Singapore right now.
0: Absolutely. So we had this conversation. I'll carry on. We had this conversation yesterday about this fabulous collaboration between Simply Go and the Dyslexia Association of Singapore. It is one of the most inspirational conversations we've ever had. So WhatsApp your comments 8855-0893 and listen to the wonderful, inspirational Anya.
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1: Welcome to We Are Family on Let's Talk Singapore. Now, most of us probably tap our EasyLink cards every day without really giving it a second thought, right? It's one of those everyday Singapore habits. Tap in, tap out, rush to work, rush to school. But this national day, Simply Go is hoping that familiar little card that we all have will make us pause for a moment, right, Neil?
0: Yes, and at the heart of this beautiful campaign is 10-year-old Anya Lowe. Now, she has dyslexia, but her beautiful painting, Guiding Lights, has been transformed into a limited edition Simply Go EasyLink card. And as soon as I saw this story, I said, we had to have these guys on air. It's a wonderful feel-good story for National Day.
1: That's right. This initiative was created together with the Dyslexia Association of Singapore and local artist Lester Lim as well. And it also includes a $50,000 donation to the DAS Bursary Fund to support children with dyslexia and other learning differences. So this morning, we're looking beyond the artwork itself to ask a bigger question. How far have we come in recognizing and supporting children who learn differently? And what does a truly inclusive society look like?
0: As we kick off our conversation with Dr. Edmund Leong, the Director of DAS Specialized Educational Services, the fabulous Anya Lowe, the creator of Guiding Lights, and Sherry Tan, the deputy manager of Simply Go Product Partnership and Sales. It's a full house. Thank you all for joining us this morning, straight after National Day. All right, Sherry, let's kick off with you. Give us an overview of this campaign.
3: Yeah, so Simply Go is always looking for meaningful ways to collaborate with local artists through our products. And we will first introduce to Lester, the creator of Jelly Low, through a potential licensing collaboration. So as our discussion progressed, we learned about Lester's personal experience with dyslexia, as well as his previous work with Dyslexia Association of Singapore. And that gave the collaboration a much deeper purpose. National Day is a meaningful time to reflect on how each of us can contribute to a more inclusive Singapore. And by bringing together Simply Go, DAS, Lester and Anya, we hope to celebrate different ways of learning and thinking. And we believe that the right support can make a meaningful difference to a child's confidence and their learning journey.
0: Dr. Edmund Leong, you're the director of DAS. What does this collaboration mean to you? Why is it important for folks struggling with dyslexia in Singapore?
4: Well, I think this is very important because it gives individuals opportunities to showcase their talents. Because a lot of times learners with dyslexia, because they struggle academically, so they do not have opportunities to showcase something that they are good at. So I think this is a very good opportunity for Anya, and I'm very happy to see her art piece of work as an EasyLink card.
1: Yeah, very exciting. And when you first saw Anya's painting, we want to know what stood out to the both of you. We're going to be talking more about that later on in the show, but we want to hear from our listeners. WhatsApp 88550893. Do you know anyone with dyslexia? Do you have it yourself? And how do you think this initiative could help spark a broader conversation on inclusivity here in Singapore?
0: Yeah, the question we are asking our listeners today is, how far has Singapore come in recognizing and supporting children who just learn a little bit differently, like Anya? And what does an inclusive society truly look like? Edmund, let's bring you back into it. You're at the Dyslexia Association. Tell us how this campaign came about and how you chose Anya's work.
4: Yes, so we have started art competitions and art galleries over the years because we realized that learners with dyslexia, they do need an avenue to showcase their talents. A lot of times we look at their reading and writing and their schoolwork, and it really kind of does not build up on their self-esteem. So I think we started off with getting individuals to come in and create art pieces. And I think Anya's picture came about over the years of artists contributing in the Dyslexia Association of Singapore. Mm-hmm. So that's how we started consolidating pictures, and then we send them to Simply Go for them to select a piece.
1: So let's hear from Anya now. You know, we're looking at your picture and it's so beautiful, of a lighthouse, and of course, you know, you're the creator of this beautiful photo. We want to know how it feels knowing that now anyone can buy an EZ-Link card with your artwork in it, and what was your inspiration for this, for this piece?
5: The inspiration was just random. Feel very happy that it can be on the EZ-Link card.
1: Yeah. So we want to hear from Sherry as well. One thing that I really like is that every time someone taps the card, right, they're also carrying a reminder that people can learn in different ways. When you first saw Anya's painting, what stood out to you? Why was Guiding Lights chosen? And what conversations do you hope these cards will start among Singaporeans?
3: Okay, so for us at Simply Go, we wanted to turn an everyday item to something that, you know, an opportunity for us to raise awareness for social cause as well. So having Anya's artwork being submitted to us, we really see that there is a potential in the sense that we are trying to advocate a sense of hope and also a direction when there's, you know, in the sense that when they have like different ways of learning and thinking, there is a direction for them as well. So it is a meaningful cause, and we hope that using EZ-Link card to feature the card design, it can also spark conversation and raise awareness for dyslexia as well.
0: Can I follow up and ask, what made you choose dyslexia? There are lots of issues in Singapore. Lots of children have additional needs. What was it about dyslexia and the Association of Singapore that made Simply Go want to get involved?
3: So I think for us, we really wanted to encourage, you know, having a encourage empathy to in Singapore as well, and also understand that every child learns differently. They all have their own unique strengths, and they have abilities as well for them to achieve their own potential. And that is really very important. And that's why for this year, we also chose to work with DAS, Leicester, as well as Anya.
1: Okay, so, you know, some staggering stats that I've come across, according to DAS, I believe that around 10% of Singapore's population has some form of dyslexia. About 4% require specialized intervention. We've certainly become more aware of the differences, but have we become more understanding? And this is where I want to bring Edmund in. Do you think Singapore is getting better at recognizing that learning differently does not mean learning less? And what have you found during your work at the DAS Specialized Educational Services?
4: Yes, I think over the years, awareness has definitely become better. So people know dyslexia a little bit more. Right, but I think we also want to clear any misconceptions. We want to clear that dyslexia is not linked to intelligence. Children with dyslexia can be very capable learners as well. And really, they process written language differently. And I think you can see from Anya's examples that they can have talents in other areas as well.
0: We've got a great comment coming in from Janice. Thank you so much. Janice says, hello, based on personal experience, there are not enough programs in primary school to support students who fall behind in grades at school. My son was diagnosed in primary four, and there is not enough support in primary school that I have to seek outside help for him to catch up. Is that a common experience you hear in Singapore, Doctor?
4: Yes, I think there are challenges. So I think the key is early intervention. We want to address the challenges as early as possible. So I think there are a lot of programs in preschool as well as in primary school that support learners with dyslexia. In primary school, there is the LSP for P1 and P2, and then there is also the school dyslexia remediation at P3 and P4. So I think Janice's problem with her child is that there is no support in within the schools, right?
1: Yeah.
4: P5, but I think the Dyslexia Association could help. So if she, from P5 onwards.
0: Yeah. Anya, let me come back to you on this. You're wearing your proud uniform of your magnificent school, CHIJ Katong, which I have been to many times. Fantastic school. Tell us about your journey. Do you know how old you were when you found out you had dyslexia?
5: I couldn't read and write very fast.
1: Okay. Were you like, how old were you? Like 4 or 5 years old?
5: 4, 5, 7.
0: Around. Okay. And do you remember what happened at the time? Did your teacher say something or your mother? Do you remember what happened?
5: My teacher called me a nuisance when I was running around in class.
1: Oh, no.
0: Oh, dear. Because
5: I was trying to catch the word sometimes.
0: Right, right. So what did you do about that? Do you remember what happened?
5: My primary school teacher told my mom to send me for DAS screening, for dyslexia screening.
1: Okay.
5: And I was, conditioned with severe dyslexia.
0: Okay.
5: And then I had to go for the classes.
1: Okay. So since you started with the DAS, has learning changed for you? Is it more enjoyable now?
5: Yeah.
1: Okay, that's good. That's good. It's always good to hear.
0: Yeah, how has it changed? How have they helped you?
5: They helped me recognize and write more words now.
0: Mm.
5: Read words, yeah.
0: So you're sitting there one day, and then Dr. Edmund and his team comes along and says, we want to do these paintings for Simply Go. Did it work like that, or had you already done it?
5: I already done it.
0: So you're a brilliant artist already, basically, is what you're saying. Maybe, maybe, and a modest artist. So you had this fabulous painting of the lighthouse, and it is magnificent, listeners. You must go online and look at this painting. Just go DAS, Lighthouse, Easy Link card. You'll see it straight away. It's a beautiful painting.
1: It's very nice. And I noticed that you've been carrying around this exercise book. Do you have artwork in there that you can show us? No. Oh, man. I was hoping we'd get more art today. But yes, it's beautiful, and we would love for you guys to check it out. You could find it on Facebook, but you can also find it in all Simply Go vending machines in malls as well. And Sherry, I noticed that this campaign goes beyond just awareness. Simply Go is also donating $50,000 to the DAS bursary fund. So why was it important to back the campaign with a financial commitment as well, rather than just simply raising awareness?
3: So while awareness is important, awareness should also be accompanied by meaningful action as well. So we wanted this initiative to deliver and create a real impact. So with this donation, we hope to support these children access specialized intervention to support their learning and to build greater confidence in themselves as well and their abilities.
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6: These are your news headlines. I'm Joshua Vong. Singapore has sharply raised its economic growth forecast for this year, following stronger than expected growth in the first half of the year. The economy is now expected to grow by between 4.5 and 5.5%, up from an earlier forecast of 2 to 4%. The Ministry of Trade and Industry says the global AI investment boom has been stronger than expected, boosting AI-related production and exports. Singapore's non-oil domestic exports jumped 27.4% on year in the second quarter, driven by strong electronic shipments. Enterprise Singapore has also raised its export growth forecast for the year to between 14 and 16%. Insurance company Prudential Singapore has issued a public warning about a scam involving fake Prudential policies. Victims are being contacted by phone or WhatsApp and falsely told that their personal details have been used to buy insurance. Scammers then show fake policy documents and try to obtain personal information or persuade victims to transfer money. Prudential says customers and non-customers have been targeted in English and Mandarin. It adds that its systems remain secure, with no confidential information leaked. A man has been sentenced to a week in jail for climbing on top an elderly nursing home resident and pinning the victim down. Tihak, a Myanmar national, was working as a healthcare assistant at St. Andrew's Nursing Home in Aljunied when he committed the offence in May. Feeling frustrated when the 73-year-old victim refused to have his mouth cleaned, he used his left hand to hold the victim's neck to pin him down. The elderly resident did not suffer any injuries. Prosecutors say the victim, who has bipolar disorder and diabetes, was unable to protect himself from abuse. Moving to world news, Thailand has suspended permits to buy firearms following last week's school shooting that left 9 people dead. Prime Minister Anutin Chanvirakun has also ordered a review of existing gun licenses and called for tougher gun control laws and penalties. Police have been told to stop renewing permits allowing people to buy firearms. Registered guns must remain at home and cannot be carried in public. Thailand has an estimated 10.3 million civilian firearms, or around 15 guns for every 100 people, the highest rate in Southeast Asia. The government is also considering tighter security checks at schools. And finally, this year's typhoon season is shaping up to be one of the most intense on record for Asia. A strengthening El Niño system is making for an exceptionally active season, with typhoon development expected to be 60% above the historical average. According to a London-based forecaster, 20 typhoons are set to form in the region, of which 13 will be intense. Countries including China, Japan, the Philippines and Vietnam could be hit by storms. There's already heightened storm activity so far this season, with 3 Category 5 typhoons as of August 1st.
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1: Good morning and welcome to Hump Day. 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
0: Good morning. We've got vehicle breakdowns and accidents, and it's only 6:34. Vehicle breakdown on the PIE towards Changi after Toh Guan Road, and there's just been an accident on Adam Road towards Lorne after Bukit Timah Road. Avoid lane 1, but don't go anywhere. ST's What's the News quiz coming up on Let's Talk Singapore.
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1: Welcome back to Let's Talk Singapore. And before we get to the news, we want to give some shout outs and we want to especially point out Wen Long and his daughter, his girl, who's doing her PSLE oral exams today and tomorrow. We wish all of you the best of luck.
0: Yes, the PSLE journey begins this week for so many P6s across Singapore. Are you involved? Your children, your grandchildren? Let us know. 8855-0893. We'll give you a good luck shout out on air. We're all thinking of you. And I have an idea.
1: What's the idea?
0: Why don't you relax on the way to school, take your mind off it for the next 10 minutes and play ST's What's the News quiz.
1: Good idea. Let's get to it.

0: sing loud.
1: Dee-da-da-le, dee-da-da-le, yeah. Yeah.
2: Yes. Good morning, Ian. Good morning, Terrence. We see you. And thank you so much for joining us for ST's What's the News quiz. Well, I have to say, Neil, we don't have to rush too much today because I believe Zara and gang, they are part of the PSLE crowd. And I don't think that they're joining us today. Can you believe it?
3: Oh, that's a shame.
2: I know.
3: But we wish you all good luck with your PSLE exams, which start today. Joseph, good morning. We see you. Thanks for joining us.
2: All right. So are you ready to learn about the headlines making the news? Six questions from the paper's main sections. And if you get it all correct, you stand a chance to win a
3: 3-month free subscription to the Straits Times. So you're double incentive to play today.
2: That's right. Good morning, Helen. Great to have you join us. And let's get going to question one. In Prime News, Neil, more than 100 people were evacuated after a restaurant fire broke out. It involved a table grill and exhaust ducting in the dining area of a restaurant at a mall. Mm. So the question is, which Singapore mall did this occur?
3: I think it happened in Sengkang, didn't it? I think, but I'm not sure. Listeners, help me out.
2: Is it A, Junction 8, not far from here?
3: Bishan.
2: Is it B, Ang Mo Kio Hub, not far from Tricia Yong?
3: Mm.
2: Or is it C, Nex?
3: Serangoon. I'm such a geek. I know all the shopping malls.
2: Very good. Do you go shopping all the time?
3: I just know all the shopping malls. Next.
2: Good morning, CZ.
3: Next.
2: Good morning, Ian.
3: Listeners,
2: good morning,
3: I genuinely
2: Helen.
3: Don't know. Joseph is saying A, which is Bishan Junction 8, and Helen is saying C, which is Serangoon next.
2: Justina, good morning. Coming in with Junction 8.
3: I'm completely confused. Phyllis, good morning. I'm here reporting too. Phyllis, help me, my friend. What is the mall? Can you give us the list again?
2: Yes. Junction 8, Ang Mo Kio Hub, or next, where were 100 people evacuated after a restaurant fire broke out yesterday?
3: Many of our listeners, including Ian, Phyllis, Lewis, Joseph, are going with... Wait, hang on. Ian has said next. He confused me. He put number one next. But many are going with Junction 8.
2: Which one are you going for,
3: I'll
2: Neil?
3: I'll go with the majority. Junction 8.
2: Ding, ding,
3: yes.
2: Ding. Well done.
3: Well, not yes for Junction 8. Obviously,
2: yes.
3: I hope they're fine.
2: Everyone's fine, it seems. I believe one person was taken to the hospital, but so far, everything is okay.
3: All right. Patrick got it as well.
2: Well done, Patrick, and well done, David. All right, question two, Singapore News. A man was arrested at Changi Airport after failing immigration clearance. Turns out he was actually a wanted fugitive and had been on the run for quite a long time.
3: Yes, indeed.
2: Neil's nodding. Mm. I was just flabbergasted by this headline. How long has he been hiding from the law?
3: Oh, it's not the story I'm thinking of.
2: No.
3: I'm thinking of the political story.
2: Oh, Lim Tian.
3: Yes.
2: No.
3: I don't know then.
2: So is it A, he's been on the run for 12 years?
3: Mm.
2: Is it B, he's been on the run for 18 years? Or is it C, he's been on the run for how long I've been alive? 24 years.
3: What a long story. Right, listeners, I genuinely don't know this.
2: Justina and Joseph coming in very quickly with 24 years, as well as Patrick. Helen going with B, though, 18 years.
3: So can I have the years again?
2: 12 years.
3: 12 years.
2: 18 years, 24 years. The man who was arrested at Changi Airport after failing immigration clearance, how long has he been on the run?
3: I'm guessing it has to be a long time.
2: Ian going with 24.
3: It wouldn't make news otherwise.
2: Okay.
3: So I'll go with David, Ian, Patrick, Lewis, and I'll go with Audrey Seeks, age 24.
2: Oh, ding, ding, ding to you. Well done, Neil. Well done.
3: I'm such a groveler.
2: I can't believe it. 24 years. That's a long time to be on the run. All right.
3: Yes. You are funny, Audrey, says Phyllis. I'm going with 24 years.
2: Yes.
3: It made us laugh as well, Phyllis.
2: All right. Let's go to world news. The world news headline that grabbed my attention was a report about hygiene complaints at an airline catering facility in the U.S.
3: Okay, of course.
2: Yeah. Oh, wow. The headline was about how workers are complaining of mold, roaches, and maggots at this place that provides in-flight meals, Neil.
3: Good name for a comedy trio. Ladies and gentlemen, put your hands together for Mold, Maggots, and what was the other one?
2: Roaches.
3: Mold, Maggots, and Roaches. Anyway, they come to you live.
2: Apparently, the workers are saying you could find all three of those at this catering facility in the U.S. Where is this place I'm never flying to again?
3: Okay.
2: Is it A?
3: Yes.
2: Chicago.
3: Chicago.
2: Is it B? Los Angeles. Or is it C? New York. Guys, you can find this under the world section on straitstimes.com if you haven't caught up on it.
3: I'm going to apply a bit of logic to this.
2: Okay.
3: Los Angeles is the hottest of the three, generally.
2: Oh, very good.
3: Chicago is a colder climate. It's by far the coldest of the three.
2: Yes.
3: Freezing.
2: New York gets also very cold in the winter.
3: Very cold.
2: Yes.
3: So for that reason, I'm leaning towards Los Angeles, the mild aspect. Listeners, what do you think? 8855-0893. What is it again? Mold, maggots, and...
2: Roaches.
3: I just love that trio.
2: Mold, maggots, and roaches you can find at this airline catering facility. So where is this place I'm never flying to again? Joseph coming in with C, New York. Interesting. Phyllis coming in with, they do make good protein meals. Phyllis.
3: Could be a good heavy metal
2: no,
3: band
2: thank
3: as well,
2: you.
3: Couldn't it? Mold, maggots, and roaches. Mold, maggots, and roaches. You can see them thrashing around with their long, greasy black hair. Mold, maggots, and roaches.
2: Justina going with Flying Food Group in L.A. Ian going with Los Angeles. Joseph going with L.A. Patrick going with L.A.
3: I'm going with L.A.
2: Ding, ding, ding.
3: What a guess. A little bit of logic there.
2: I can't go there anymore.
3: No.
2: Yeah.
3: Because you don't want to see mold, maggots, and roaches.
2: I don't want to eat them.
3: Mold, maggots, and roaches.
2: Very
3: coming
2: good.
3: To you live from L.A. Hollywood Bowl.
2: All right. Question four. Let's go to business news. This was inspired by your quiz question yesterday on banks. Which local bank, Neil, made headlines for expanding access to precious metals trading, including platinum and palladium for everyday investors? Which bank is this?
3: So far, you've spoken a different language. I have no idea. You just said words. I have no idea what any of them mean.
2: This bank has offered its everyday investors a chance to trade precious metals.
3: Okay.
2: Which bank is this?
3: Oh.
2: Ian coming in without any options whatsoever.
3: Ian knows.
2: Is it A, OCBC?
3: OCBC.
2: Is it B, UOB? Or is it C, DBS?
3: Love it. OCBC.
2: What was the other one? UOB.
3: What was the other one?
2: DBS.
3: Let's all get down to DBS and OCBC and UOB. Right, let's get... I don't even know what we're doing now. What was it? Yes.
2: Yes. Mm. So it looks like Anne, Joseph, Ian, CZ all going with OCBC. Lewis also going. Helen going with OCBC.
3: That makes me laugh. Good morning all to the wonderful Money FM team. I'm a taxi driver listening right now, and I go to bed at 8:45 and set my alarm for 4:22.
2: Wow.
3: I need 7 hours sleep. So do I, PM Tan. So do I.
2: Thank you for listening.
3: Yes.
2: us, and we hope that you listen to us every day since you're awake.
3: And have lots of wonderful passengers.
2: Yes.
3: I will go with OCBC.
2: It is OCBC. Ding, ding, ding. Justina, Phyllis, everyone, Patrick, David, getting it correct. Well done.
3: Justina says, I'm more than half a minute behind now with my online radio. So if we gave her like online betting tips, could she? I'm just kidding. I'm kidding.
2: All right. Question five. Let's go to life news. And Neil is actually right in front of you. So don't look at the paper because life is right there.
3: Okay.
2: A well-known chicken rice brand, which is known to be quite popular amongst tourists and locals alike, has just opened a flagship restaurant at Changi Jewel.
3: Yes.
2: Okay. Which brand is this? It was right there and you flipped it over.
3: I saw it, yeah.
2: Is it A, Chatterbox? Is it B, Tian Tian Chicken Rice? Shout out to our presenter, Chua Tian Tian. Hope you're doing well. And C,
3: She's killing it with the chicken rice. Listeners, what do you guys think? 8855-0893. I don't have a clue. I'm leaning towards Tian Tian.
2: Because you don't eat chicken rice.
3: I know.
2: Yeah.
3: I don't eat burgers, but I know McDonald's. You know,
2: yeah.
3: it's
2: But it's
3: fine.
2: Big news. It is. I think you just flipped it over,
3: news.
2: Right?
3: It's it
2: right on the
3: big
2: front
3: news.
2: Page of Life Today. Yes.
3: Listeners, Lewis said A for Audrey's bank. She has all three banks, I think. She has a bit of OCBC, a bit of UOB, a bit of platinum. That's right. Just her credit card.
2: Everyone is going with B, Tian Tian, Louis, David, Joseph, Patrick, yeah. Ian. I see all of your answers.
3: I think it's Tian Tian as well. I think I read this. Let's go with that.
2: Ding, ding, ding.
3: Come on,
2: well
3: get
2: done,
3: in
2: Justina.
3: There.
2: Welcome, get CZ. Welcome, Phyllis. It is. Yes. Sorry. Boone just typed in B. I was like, is that Tian Tian? Yes, that's correct.
3: Okay,
2: good job.
3: Do you need a reboot or something?
2: Yeah, yeah. Speaking of boots, let's go to sports. Yeah, question six.
3: She's back in the room.
2: You know I will ask this because this is about a golden shoe.
3: Of course.
2: I love a golden shoe. Mm. Which player was confirmed to be receiving his second European shoe of gold, as it were?
3: A golden boot?
2: Yeah.
3: Yes, okay.
2: No, it's called a golden shoe.
3: Oh, is it?
2: Yeah.
3: Not a golden...
2: The European golden shoe.
3: Okay.
2: Is it A, Harry Kane?
3: Yes.
2: Is it B, Jude Bellingham?
3: Yes.
2: Or is it C, Jordan Pickford?
3: Well, if Jordan Pickford, it can't be.
2: Oh, really?
3: He's a goalkeeper.
2: Oh.
3: But I'm just curious. I'm just curious. How did you get these names?
2: I just remembered who was playing in the World Cup.
3: That's brilliant.
2: Yeah.
3: And are they different nationalities?
2: Okay, I'll change C to Morgan Rogers.
3: They're all England players. You knew that.
2: Yes.
3: Okay, fine.
2: I only know the England players.
3: I'm very impressed if you pull those out of the air. All right, it's not Jordan Pickford. And I'm guessing... Oh, hang on. Golden Shoe. I'm not familiar with this award.
2: Really? The European...
3: It's a top scorer in Europe, yes.
2: Oh.
3: So I'm guessing it has to be, listeners, it has to be Harry Kane. Boone says Kane. Phyllis says Kane. CZ says Kane. Lewis says Kane. I will lock in Harry Kane.
2: Harry Kane. Ding, ding, ding.
3: Yes.
2: Congratulations
3: well
2: on your Golden Shoe, too. So now he has a pair.
3: He does, indeed. Yeah. Yes, it's the European Top Goalscorer Award.
2: Wonderful. Well, congratulations to all of you and to Harry Kane as well.
3: Congratulations for Audrey for a fabulous ST What's the News quiz.
0: Traffic.
2: All right, let's take a look at what's going on the roads. We do see a vehicle breakdown on SLE towards CTE after Mandai Avenue. Another vehicle reportedly broken down on PIE towards Changi after Toh Guan Road. Drive safely.
0: If you see anything on the roads that we might have missed, send us a WhatsApp message at 8855-0893. But only when you're safely parked.
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0: Yes, the Newcastle anthem. That was Gazza. Who remembers the great Paul Gascoigne Gazza singing quite badly, Fog on the Tyne? Yes, we're doing our English Premier League countdown. We're looking at the top eight clubs, and today it's Newcastle United. No how, then how for Newcastle United. Eddie Howe, their manager, has stepped down. They've got a new manager, a new squad. I'm joined with Zia Al-Rawshan, and I don't think it's looking particularly good for the Magpies. What are our listeners think? 8855-0893. Are Newcastle's Magpies going to rise or fall? Let us know.
1: Neil, two things. You're absolutely smashing it with these song picks, really setting the vibe on the morning for the final score. Second thing, I try and bring a lot of energy to this show. But for Newcastle, head coach, gone. Club captain, gone.
0: Yes.
1: Midfield dynamo, gone. Flying winger, gone. The promise of big spending to compete with the big boys, gone. And that's all I have to say, really.
0: Gone, gone case. Yes, James, Lewis, Sultan, what do you guys think? Newcastle, one of the powerhouses of English football. One of the few one-club cities in the UK. Massive city, only one club. Newcastle United, the pride of the northeast of England. I think this is going to be a bit of a disaster. We go through our categories one at a time, but before we do that, Rawshan lined up a Newcastle United hardcore fan in Singapore.
1: Absolutely, I did. Terence Ong is chiming in on Newcastle's hope. Terence Ong is the NUFC SG co-lead, and NUFC SG is a Newcastle United supporters club in Singapore since 2001, and they turned 25 this year. Terence, I'm sorry, I'm not sure you're going to mark the occasion of a very good season. Here's what he had to say.
2: Well, guys, mentioned the transfer window, and most people instinctively focus on loyal servants leaving the club and new hopefuls coming to take their places. But for Newcastle, this transfer window is much more significant for us because we've not only traded players, but also lost the cult hero of a manager in Eddie Howe and replaced him with who I hope is someone who can take us further forward in Matthias Yasler. If you look in from the outside, you'll think that Newcastle drew the short end of the stick, but I beg to differ. The football at Newcastle has gone stale for quite some time now, and it was a good time for a hard reset. So with regards to this transfer window, I believe our window so far has been great. The business we've done is great, both for the manager and for the players that's come in, and I hope for it to be slightly better with a fullback or two coming in the next week or so. I'm confident we'll finish in the top half and maybe qualify for Europe too, with a bit of luck. More importantly, I hope Matthias Yasler's expertise in knockout competitions can bring us either a second Carabao Cup win in 3 years or a first FA Cup win since 1955.
0: Spoken like a true diehard fan, but I tend to lean towards Sultan, who's got in touch and said Eddie Howe has destroyed Newcastle by leaving the club. What do you guys think? 8855-0893. Okay, we'll go through each category. We have four or five categories that we'll do every day. First one, what do we make of the transfer business of Newcastle? I'll go first, Rawshan. Awful. Just awful. They lost their manager after a good five-year spell. He won their first trophy in 70 years. He got them into the Champions League. Awful. They've lost Guimarães to Arsenal, 75 million. They've lost Tonali, as you mentioned, to Tottenham. They've lost Gordon to Barcelona. They've sold £240 million worth of talent, a quarter of £1 billion of talent. No club could compensate for that kind of loss.
1: Yeah, I think the owners of Newcastle are a bit like Audrey, looking at their bank balance and smiling now, right? But honestly, you outline the players who have gone, and Terence there saying, oh, I'm happy with the business they've done. Sorry, buddy, I had to Google who you signed, and I'll just quickly run through the list of their summer additions, and you will have that puzzled look on your face when I'm done with this list. Lukas Honicek, who's a goalkeeper from Braga. Iwan Jawin, a goalkeeper. Bazuma Toure, a forward. Sean Stoyer, a midfielder. And Alaji Bamba, a midfielder. Sorry, who?
0: Exactly. So they've lost their Saudi investment, or they've lost their interest. I have no idea who they've bought. Honestly, Audrey would be better off telling us who Newcastle have bought. All right, let's go. Best trophy hope for Newcastle? Nothing. Zero. Zilch. For them, a trophy for Newcastle will be staying in the Premier League. They are at risk of becoming a cautionary tale when you take your investment, shall we say, from unusual sources.
1: No, I'm with you entirely on this. I think Newcastle had it tough under their previous owner, Mike Ashley, and this Saudi investment was supposed to bring fresh optimism. But honestly, staying in the Premier League will be a trophy. The only saving grace is this manager they've got, Matthias Jassel. He's won trophies at his previous club, and I think Terence alluded to that as well. So maybe there could be a fairy tale cup run, and that's where I disagree with Sultan, because I think Eddie Howe did well to earn the Carabao Cup with this team.
0: James says, Newcastle have lost so many key players. Ishak, Tonali, Gordon, Bruno, Eddie Howe. They have to rebuild, otherwise it's going to be relegation for them. Best player, I'll keep it simple, I haven't got one. I was going to say Joe Linton, but then I see he could be off to Saudi Arabia. So I have no best player for Newcastle.
1: I'm going to go cult hero Dan Byrne. He could be given the armband as well. Maybe he'll rise to the occasion.
0: Now, this is my controversial pick. Biggest flop. I have gone with the manager. Matthias Hasel, 38 years old. Every generation, every one or two years, you get another what I call Andre Villas-Boas, a LinkedIn manager, someone who looks good on paper, but in reality, he's a flop. You had one, Ruben Amorim. I said the day he joined, he is Manchester United's Andre Villas-Boas. Liam Rossignol, lovely guy, but not the real deal. This guy at Newcastle, for me, is going to be a LinkedIn manager. He's done nothing outside of the Middle East. He's their Andre Villas-Boas. His resume is impressive, but nothing else.
1: I'm going to have my Kevin Keegan moment. I'd love it if Sam Allardyce takes over midway through the season, right? Biggest flop for me, Nicolas Waltemade. Eye-catching, has some fleet-footed touches, but overall, I don't think he's going to cut it and score enough goals to keep Newcastle in the top half of the table.
0: Sultan is not backing down. He says Eddie Howe sold all of Newcastle's key players. That's his issue with Eddie Howe. Right, listeners, where will Newcastle finish in the league? Let us know, 8855-0893. For me, just above relegation. Staying up will be like winning a trophy.
1: And we started our Premier League preview with Tottenham Hotspur. Listeners, go check out that podcast. But for me, Newcastle are going to take that 17th position. They're going to survive by the skin of their teeth. It's a rocky season ahead.
0: Well, it's a negative one from me. It's a negative one from Raushan. Audrey Seek, huh? Newcastle United. They play in the black and white stripes. They look like zebras. How are they going to do this season?
3: Well, I like castles, especially if they're new. So hopefully they'll do better than last year. But I don't have good feelings about it.
0: But you got married in a castle, didn't you?
3: No, I did not. Oh, okay. Who told you that?
0: Okay.
1: No, just an island, not a castle.
0: So just an island.
3: I will vote no on the Newcastle.
0: So it's a no from all three of us. It's a no from Sultan. It's a no from James Lim. What do you guys think? 8855-0893. James thinks, along with Raushan, Sam Allardyce is needed to save Newcastle. Otherwise, folks, it is most definitely over. Hit it, Trisha.
3: Get to find it.
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5: These are your news headlines. I'm Joshua Vong. Opposition politician Lim Tien has been deported to Singapore following his arrest in Johor Bahru. The founder of the People's Voice Party had failed to surrender on August 3rd to begin his jail term for practicing law without a valid license. An arrest warrant was issued against him, and he was arrested by Malaysian authorities on August 6th. The 61-year-old was convicted of charges under the Legal Profession Act and sentenced to 3 months and a week in jail. Two Singaporeans who allegedly helped Lim leave Singapore have been charged. 245 students in Singapore have been referred to the authorities for vaping. This occurred during a three-month period from April to June. During that time, more than 480 young people also received counselling to encourage them to stop smoking and vaping. The Ministry of Health and the Health Sciences Authority say there is now greater awareness about the harms of etomidate abuse. As a result, the number of individuals voluntarily seeking help through the Quit Vape program has moderated. The initiative will cease on September 1st, but those who want help for etomidate abuse can still approach the Institute of Mental Health. Singapore stocks ended higher yesterday, with the benchmark Straits Times Index gaining 1% to finish at 5,754 points. Yangtze Jiang Shipbuilding led the gainers on the Blue Chip Index, rising 11% to $4.66. It's a continuation of its rally from last Friday, when the shipbuilder gained 6.6%. The worst performer among STI constituents was Singapore Airlines, which fell 5.9% to $7.15. Local banks ended mixed. DBS rose 0.9% to $76.99, and OCBC was up 3.5% to $31.36. But UOB finished 2.6% lower at $42.16. Moving to world news, rescue crews in Western Colombia are continuing to search for survivors after a powerful earthquake killed at least 254 people. The magnitude 7.4 quake struck early on Monday, bringing down apartment blocks, schools and health centers. 101 people were killed in Pereira, while 95 people died in Cali. Rescuers have been working through the rubble with cranes, excavators and their bare hands, while nearly 100 aftershocks have been recorded. Thousands have been left homeless, and power, water and phone services remain disrupted in several areas. And finally, in China, Typhoon Dolphin moved deeper inland to the central province of Hubei yesterday, flooding streets and forcing the closure of tourist hotspots. The strongest typhoon to hit China this year, Dolphin has been drenching the country's eastern coast, with forecasters warning of extreme rainfall still to come. In the city of Xiangyang, thousands of people were relocated after water levels at 35 reservoirs exceeded flood control thresholds. Authorities also issued warnings for landslides and floods across several cities in the province. The storm reached as far as Beijing, more than 1,000 kilometers north of Hubei, with streets severely flooded yesterday evening.
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3: Well, I am optimistic about the weather today. Fair is the forecast. Just one word, fair. So hopefully no rain today. But we do have highs of 34 degrees Celsius and lows of 26 degrees Celsius. Happy hump day.
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0: Good morning to the greatest listeners on earth. I'm declaring it. We've got a vehicle breakdown on the BKE towards the PIE after the KJE, and there's just been an accident on the CTE towards the AYE after the PIE at Tuas. Avoid lanes 1, 2 and 5. That's your traffic, but stay right here. The fabulous Audrey Seek is coming up with Breakfast Bites.
4: If you see anything on the roads that we might have missed, send us a WhatsApp message at 8855-0893, but only when you're safely parked.
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8: Hi guys, I'm Kelvin Tan, more commonly known as Maito, and I'm in the interior space and the media space. So the current challenges that we are facing is, of course, AI transformation. So there are a lot of different views when it comes to our staff, our colleagues, right? Because there's a group that already harness the technology. They're using it to improve their productivity, etc. And we have another group that they worry about. Will AI replace me as a person? Will it take over my job? And I think it's legitimate concerns. So there's a lot of education and communication that needs to be done, right? Whereby if someone don't believe in AI, and as the company bosses, leaders, founders, we would want better efficiency, better productivity. So we actually hold workshops whereby we teach them how to use, we let them see the possibilities, right? And we reassure them whereby AI is not here to take over you or to replace you. Because there's something humans can do and AI cannot do, is to make decisions, make informed decisions, and holding relationships.
9: Looking forward, when we talk about transformation, AI is one of the key.
8: Yeah.
9: So what is your attitude, or how do you perceive, look at it?
8: I think that if we don't learn or we don't harness this skill, right, there will be a very big knowledge gap in the future. But at this infancy stage whereby AI is growing very fast and we haven't reached a mature state yet, I think it's solid if we can learn how it works, its capabilities and the possibilities that it can bring. It will be very beneficial for the whole space. And I feel that in this job space now, there will be a lot of roles, right, that didn't exist in the past. For example, 20 years ago, if you tell them content creator, they won't know what it is. But it's a thing now. So I think next time there will be a lot of roles like AI generation lead, AI engineer specialist, a lot of different roles that might come out of it. So I feel that we are heading into uncertainty, but I'm positive that things will be great if we harness it well.
7: The Skills and Workforce Development Agency presents Sailing Through Transformation, New Horizons.
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0: Let's Talk Singapore. Let's Talk Engagement Rings.
3: Oh.
0: How much would you pay? We're just making fun of Tricia because she's sitting here looking at engagement rings and they're $500,000.
3: No, no. She's looking at famous people's engagement rings. Yes. F7? Yeah. F1.
0: Yeah, she's just trying to get us off the topic. That's what it is. Let's talk about F1. We have a giveaway, don't we? A spectacular giveaway.
3: We certainly does. And you're going to want to pay attention to the clue for today. If you remember yesterday, we gave you one clue. You're going to need to collect three clues and listen to all of them to get the correct answer. And if you do, you stand a chance to win.
0: I shall tell you now. Are you ready for this? Can we have a drum roll, please? Here we go. A pair of 3-day Zone 4 walkabout tickets for the Singapore F1 Grand Prix. 3 days.
3: Whoa.
0: 3 days. You can walk about to your heart's content.
3: That's right.
0: Around the SQ Formula 1 Grand Prix.
3: If you remember clue number one yesterday, do we read it out again? No, we shouldn't, right? We should just go to clue number two. Let's go to clue number two.
0: Mm.
3: If you sit in my super version, you enjoy seats on the upper row of this grandstand and $100 in vouchers for food and merch. Where is this in the F1 Grand Prix world?
0: Yes. Send your answers to us at 88550893. That clue again. If you sit in my super version, you enjoy seats on the upper row of this grandstand and $100 in vouchers for food and merch. Where am I? Send the answer to 88550893.
3: Yes, we can't wait to get your answers. You're going to want to tune in to us tomorrow as well, because clue number three would really help you. And you're going to pick an answer, send it in to us, and we get to pick a winner.
0: Quick comments. Phyllis says, thank you for playing It's Over. Sultan says, Audrey, you made the audience laugh. You like castles because it's new.
3: Especially if they're new, yes. If there's no heating or aircon, it's really not for me, you know?
0: And that's the insight you're going to get on Breakfast Bites.
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0: Neil, we're all in this together.
1: Are we ever?
0: We are. We are in month four of Talk Singapore.
1: We're buzzing.
0: Every day is better than the last. We have great listeners, and we are due for a nice team lunch.
1: We are.
0: Tiffany's Blue Box Cafe is waiting for us, but the question is, who is going to pay? Who's going to pay? In Singapore, team lunches, farewell dinners, bonding sessions are incredibly common, but unlike an official company event with a clear budget, a lot of these gatherings sit in a little gray area. This kind of morale building, off the books bonding activities just for individual teams like ourselves, who pays? That was our poll question for today. We put up poll questions every day on Instagram and on Telegram. So go on there and follow us to play every day. But the question today is, when it comes to team lunches, team dinners, bonding activities, who do you think pays in the group? Is it A, the boss or most senior pays, which for us is Neil Humphreys? Is it B, whoever planned it would buy it, which I guess it would be me since I did pick the Blue Box Cafe?
1: Yes.
0: Is it C, split evenly, all of us, all six of us split it? Or D, we all just take turns? Now, before I get to the results, which I have to say is a landslide results. Let's go to Neil first.
1: I suspect I agree with our listeners. This is arguably the most open and shut case we've ever had on Breakfast Bites,
0: really?
1: In my humble opinion. It's simple. If it's a team bonding dinner and it's mandatory and or work related, the company pays.
0: Okay.
1: The employer pays.
0: Yeah.
1: It's not even a debate for me. You are asking me to come down to a thing that I did not ask to attend.
0: Let's go to Neil first.
1: I suspect

0: that you're involved in a team bonding activity of any kind.
1: Hear, hear.
0: They pay.
1: Yeah.
0: I don't see the debate here. Am I wrong? 8855-0893. What do you guys think? Let us know.
1: No, I agree with you. But what if it's just us? Like just individual teams. So we decide that, oh, I think that it would be fun if all of us go to this thing. We've had a great time on the show. Let's go to Blue Box Cafe. Let's go to Sengkang and like have a nice team lunch or whatever it is, right?
0: Yes.
1: Who gets to foot this bill? Or do you think that everyone should split it?
0: That's a case-by-case basis.
1: Okay.
0: Depending on the situation. If it was, say, for your birthday, then, of course, you don't pay. The rest of
1: okay.
0: us pay. I'm using that as an example,
1: yeah.
0: right? If we were doing it because Tricia had a special occasion, something to celebrate, then Tricia wouldn't pay and we'd all chip in or whatever. But if it's mandated by the company,
1: yes.
0: that's different. The reason I say this is because I worked in a job before. I won't say where or when, but I had a boss who loved the social life and he loved the alcohol. So it was constant, come on, guys, let's all go to this bar and this pub. So it's your grey area where it
1: yeah.
0: wasn't mandated. But we were really, what we were doing was validating him. He just wanted drinking buddies. And I didn't want to spend $200 a night on alcohol in a bar in Singapore.
1: Mm.
0: It was like, no, come on, it's good for the team. It's good for morale. So we were kind of shoehorned into doing it. It
1: yeah.
0: wasn't official. It wasn't mandated. But we felt obligated to go when really he just wanted a prop. He just wanted someone to sit with while
1: yeah.
0: he drank himself silly. So in those situations, do you have to go? Do you have to pay?
1: Yeah, yeah.
0: And then you get the other kind of boss, and I've had this as well. The overeager, enthusiastic boss who's constantly organizing team bonding exercise. Let's go paintballing.
1: Enough.
0: Let's do a relay race.
1: No.
0: Let's grab a rope and do a tug of war.
1: No.
0: I'm like, are you five? Are we organizing preschool activities now? I'm 51 years old. I'm not in primary one.
1: Yeah.
0: But I've had those bosses too.
1: Okay, so we're hearing from a lot of you now. Aloysius saying team bonding is good for the company. So it should be 100% bill on the company.
0: Yes.
1: And David coming in with, if it's fully agree with Neil, company pays. But if it's individual get together like us, then we should split it.
0: Completely
1: okay?
0: agree, David. Kay. Completely agree.
1: James coming in with saying 100% agree with you, Neil. All right. So let's take a look at the results.
0: Go for
1: okay?
0: it. I bet it's going to be extraordinarily high.
1: Okay, coming in at the number one choice, who pays? The answer is A, boss or most senior pays. 70% of our listeners said Neil Humphrey.
0: Only 70? I thought it'd be higher.
1: Yes, only 70. And this was from both Instagram and Telegram. I
0: okay.
1: combined all of the results together. And coming in at number two is split evenly, 18% went with split evenly, 12% went with whoever planned it. Should pay it, and D got 0% take turns. Nobody wants to take turns here, which I do want to unpack. But I do think that this is interesting. I think many Singaporeans still have an instinctive expectation that the most senior person or the boss picks up the bill, especially if they, like you said, invited everyone, if they made it mandatory. It is partly a hospitality norm, right? If the boss says, come, let's have dinner. Many people hear that as, well, I don't have to pay, right? You're treating, you're making us go to this dinner.
0: Mm.
1: We have no say in where it is, when it is. So I definitely am not paying for this. I think
0: agree.
1: That's fair.
0: Especially if you're inviting along, let's use a media analogy. Young reporters, new producers, interns. You're expecting interns to split the bill equally? That's ridiculously unfair.
1: Yeah, yeah.
0: Of course it should be the highest paid person pays.
1: Mm.
0: If it's mandatory, if it's an obligated
1: right.
0: thing, of course the company pays.
1: Yeah. A recent Singapore workplace trend, though, has been toward shared responsibility. People pay nowing their share immediately after the meal. That's also pretty common here. And here's a fun global comparison. Over in Japan, it is still very common for senior staff to pay more, especially in traditional companies.
0: Mm.
1: Over in South Korea, of course, this is all Asian countries. There's a strong culture as well of the senior treating juniors, although younger workers are gradually challenging that expectation. But if you go over to Europe, go over to Netherlands or Germany, splitting the bill is actually often considered the fairest and least awkward option. Everyone pays for themselves and nobody keeps score. What do you think of going Dutch on these things?
0: No, I'm still leaning towards

0: if it's company mandated, company pays.
1: Yeah.
0: I'm talking about the company, not an individual.
1: Yes.
0: Unless the individual owns the company.
1: Right.
0: If it's an SME. But no, company dinner, company team bonding exercise, because you put that in there as well, right? There's a lot of these mandatory team bonding exercises.
1: Sure.
0: Look, if you want me to turn up for one of these egg and spoon races, I'm not paying, all right?
1: Yeah, yeah.
0: You're paying for me to do this egg and spoon race. So team bonding, team exercise, company pays.
1: Okay. What about if it's just individual teams that we decide that we want to go out ourselves?
0: Oh, that's different. Yeah, but that's different. We split that, I suppose. We work it out case by case. What do you think?
1: I think that the one that I voted for actually is whoever planned it pays. And I'm one of the very few. Because the thing is, if let's just say I pick the Blue Box Cafe, right? I don't
0: None of us are going.
1: I don't think that it would be fair if I made everyone go and then slap the bill, which is not cheap, right? I think whoever picks the place should be willing to at least pay more. You
0: but
1: don't
0: if
1: think?
0: I might have stage an intervention here, you don't always have to pick places at Ion. You can
1: yes,
0: pick other
1: but
0: places.
1: Isn't that our like joke, that our right, inner right, team right, joke? Right. We unboxed it and then we said, let's all go.
0: Yes. I agree with that. I do agree with that. What do our listeners think? 8855-0893. Lewis has it all worked out. Lewis says, when Neil turns 55 and finally collects his CPF,
1: ching, ching.
0: Who's paying for the celebratory meal?
1: It's Neil, obviously.
0: Firstly, I only started paying CPF a few years ago when I became PR. Secondly, I'm self-employed. So yes, let's do it at the nearest hawker center. The bihun is on me.
1: Okay.
0: Let's do it.
1: That's fair. You know, the interesting thing, you brought up birthdays. And for a lot of people, they like to treat other people for their birthday, you know? But I just want to say that Dan's birthday is next week. Mm. Trisha's birthday is in 2 weeks. Mm. And my birthday is in 3 weeks. So how are we going to do this? Are we all going to just combine it and go out one time? Or are we... What should we do?
0: I'm going on long leave.
1: Neil is out till the 8th of September, guys.
0: Yeah. Phyllis says, my ex-boss would rally for dinner and said everyone pays a base amount.
1: Okay.
0: And she would pick up the rest. It worked for those who turned up. Phyllis, I'd love to know the mechanics of that, because once you start saying you decide, then how do you decide? Is it $10, $20, $50? How do you decide the base amount? I honestly don't know. Let us know, Phyllis, how you did that. I'd be curious to know.
1: Yes.
0: James says, a hawker center is just fine, Neil.
1: It's just fine.
0: I'm bringing all the listeners.
1: Okay, done. So our next team lunch, let's go to Newton Hawker Center. Huh?
0: No,
1: huh?
0: A proper one.
1: Rude.
0: Okay, rude.
1: That was Breakfast Bites.
0: All right. Let's have a look, shall we, at our, what is it, Wednesday morning roads. We have got a vehicle breakdown on the PIE towards Tuas after Jurong West Avenue 2. Another vehicle breakdown on the ECP towards the city at the PIE exit. And a third vehicle breakdown, a hat trick, on the BKE towards the PIE after the KJE. Take extra care on the roads and stay right here. Let's talk Singapore.
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0: I want to clarify that Neil was in charge of picking the songs today.
1: What a song. I've been driving in my car. Welcome, everybody, to Talk of the Town. And the question we are asking you today is, will tougher road traffic laws make Singaporeans better drivers? What do you guys think? 8855-0893.
0: Yes, we're talking about this because a lot of us know by now that the government has introduced one of the biggest overhauls of our road traffic laws in years. Lower drink driving limits, tougher penalties for dangerous driving, a new offense targeting motorists who deliberately endanger others, and a rule that many drivers will feel personally. Simply holding a mobile phone while driving is now an offense. But we're asking a bigger question this morning. Are tougher laws enough to change behavior, or is Singapore facing a deeper issue around driving culture, distractions, and impatience on our roads?
1: And I'm delighted to say joining us in the studio is Jake Lur, the Chief Marketing Officer of Motorist. Good morning, Jake.
2: Good morning.
1: All right, let's kick things off. How would you describe the state of Singapore's roads today? Are we making our own roads more dangerous?
2: Based on the latest reports from traffic police regarding road safety, I think the headline number was 149.
0: Yeah.
2: So this was the number of deaths that occurred on the road. Mm. Yeah, and the numbers have been increasing. This is the highest in 10 years. Yeah. But as I dive deeper into the document, there are some positive aspects to it. Yeah, so for example, even though there is more speeding violations, but speeding-related serious accidents and deaths actually decreased. So that could be an indicator that enforcements do work, yeah, and things could get better, yeah. But I think generally, from my perspective, I don't think that Singaporean drivers are a reckless bunch. It's probably a smaller group, and I think the traffic police is really going hard on them. Yeah, but I do feel that Singapore drivers are getting more and more distracted.
1: In what way?
2: I mean, as a driver myself, right, sometimes it gets really frustrating when the person in front of you is using the phone and then they didn't notice that the light turned green. Yeah, and I'm seeing more of that in the recent years.
0: Hmm.
2: Yeah.
0: So what worries you most right now? You talked about distracted driving, which is my biggest worry. But, you know, we're seeing speeding, aggressive driving, distractions, drink driving. What is the most concerning issue to you?
2: I think all of these are concerning, but I think that the distraction one is something that is probably newer. Yeah, in the last 10, 15 years, as mobile phones get more and more integrated into our lives, and yeah, then we use it more and more, I think we start to see more and more of this happening on the roads. Yeah, even for pedestrians as well, they start to cross the road without looking at the road. They're just looking at their phone, scrolling onto TikTok, yeah.
1: What's your perspective day to day? Have you noticed a shift in driving behavior over the last few years?
2: Shift in driving behavior. I think there are many shifts. Yeah. So I think one of it is EV, right? Yeah. So EV, there's more talk. Yeah. So you get to drive off so much faster.
0: Oh, is that true?
2: Yeah.
0: I should try that once in a while.
1: No.
0: Just take it off. Tokyo drift it down the road.
2: Yeah. So, but I feel that generally, I still don't see really a lot of reckless drivers. Mm. Yeah. So majority of people are still driving within the safe limits. Mm. Yeah. Just that some of the habits come, like distraction, all these kind of things that make the roads less safe.
0: Mm. Yeah.
1: What do our listeners think? Are we going to become better drivers with the new stricter laws? Send your comments into 8855-0893. We'll continue this conversation after the news.
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4: These are your news headlines. I'm Joshua Vong. Opposition politician Lim Tien has been deported to Singapore following his arrest in Johor Bahru. The founder of the People's Voice Party had failed to surrender on August 3rd to begin his jail term for practicing law without a valid license. An arrest warrant was issued against him, and he was arrested by Malaysian authorities on August 6th. The 61-year-old was convicted of charges under the Legal Profession Act and sentenced to 3 months and a week in jail. Two Singaporeans who allegedly helped Lim leave Singapore have been charged. 245 students in Singapore have been referred to the authorities for vaping. This occurred during a three-month period from April to June. During that time, more than 480 young people also received counselling to encourage them to stop smoking and vaping. The Ministry of Health and the Health Sciences Authority say there is now greater awareness about the harms of Atomidate abuse. As a result, the number of individuals voluntarily seeking help through the Quit Vape program has moderated. The initiative will cease on September 1st, but those who want help for Atomidate abuse can still approach the Institute of Mental Health. Singapore stocks ended higher yesterday, with the benchmark Straits Times Index gaining 1% to finish at 5,754 points. Yangtze Jiang Shipbuilding led the gainers on the Blue Chip Index, rising 11% to $4.66. It's a continuation of its rally from last Friday, when the shipbuilder gained 6.6%. The worst performer among STI constituents was Singapore Airlines, which fell 5.9% to $7.15. Local banks ended mixed. DBS rose 0.9% to $76.99, and OCBC was up 3.5% to $31.36. But UOB finished 2.6% lower at $42.16. Moving to world news. Rescue crews in Western Colombia are continuing to search for survivors after a powerful earthquake killed at least 254 people. The magnitude 7.4 quake struck early on Monday, bringing down apartment blocks, schools and health centers. 101 people were killed in Pereira, while 95 people died in Cali. Rescuers have been working through the rubble with cranes, excavators and their bare hands, while nearly 100 aftershocks have been recorded. Thousands have been left homeless, and power, water, and phone services remain disrupted in several areas. And finally, in China, Typhoon Dolphin moved deeper inland to the central province of Hubei yesterday, flooding streets and forcing the closure of tourist hotspots. The strongest typhoon to hit China this year, Dolphin has been drenching the country's eastern coast, with forecasters warning of extreme rainfall still to come. In the city of Xiangyang, thousands of people were relocated after water levels at 35 reservoirs exceeded flood control thresholds. Authorities also issued warnings for landslides and floods across several cities in the province. The storm reached as far as Beijing, more than 1,000 kilometers north of Hubei, with streets severely flooded yesterday evening.
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0: Good morning. Hopefully you're having a great Wednesday so far. It is the 12th of August.
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1: Good morning. I hope you're driving safely and keep your hands off of those phones. Vehicle breakdown on the PIE towards Tuas after Jurong West Avenue 2 and on the PIE towards Tuas again after Jurong West Avenue 2. That's the same thing put twice on my motoring website. That's the only vehicle breakdown we have right now. Stay with us right here on Let's Talk Singapore.
3: If you see anything on the roads that we might have missed, send us a WhatsApp message at 8855-0893, but only when you're safely parked.
1: Audrey Seek.
0: Neil Humphreys.
1: When I think of hiring a new person...
0: You think of me?
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0: Wonderful.
1: It's time for you to update your resume, please.
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1: Very good. 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
0: Again.
1: I've been driving in my car.
0: You really like this song.
1: It's not quite a Jaguar. I bought it in Primrose Hill. From a bloke from Brazil.
0: All right. Well, you know who's looking at you weird is Jake Lur, Chief Marketing Officer of Motorist. And we're here to talk about the new tougher laws that we have been imposing on our roads. You can't hold a phone anymore. That's an offense. Mm. Of course, they have lowered the drink driving limits as well. And we want to know from you, do you think that these laws are going to be effective in making people drive more responsibly here in Singapore? Write into us at 88550893.
1: And not surprisingly, when it comes to roads, safety, traffic and car behaviour, the comments are going through the roof. Mm. And we want your audio notes as well. Send them in at 88550893. We have an audio note, don't we? Who is it from? We've got so many. It's Kevin, isn't it? Kevin, this is what Kevin Chua had to say.
6: With the skyrocketing COE and all the costs associated with owning a car, the ego of Singaporeans is that I have this, I better use it fast and furious. So yeah, and I agree the law getting harder to clamp down all those drunk driving, that's deadly. In the forum, Straits Time, I also read that, which I totally agree. How about pedestrians, cyclists, who are not paying attention and so distracted and feel so entitled even when they're crossing the road? And holding the mobile phone, yes, agree too. But how about those that smoke and drive? Isn't that distracting? Isn't that driving in one hand? And those with totally tinted window getting more and more? How is the traffic police going to enforce this? So I think overall, I think the law should cover not just drivers. It should cover the pedestrians and cyclists to ensure a totally safer road.
1: Great comment. Thank you. Keep them coming in. 88550893. Jake, let's recap the laws. Lower drink driving limits. A new offence targeting motorists who deliberately use their vehicle to endanger others. Tougher penalties for dangerous driving. And probably the most contentious one, simply holding a mobile phone whilst driving is now an offence. I know you've gone through these new rule changes, the new laws. What are your thoughts?
2: Regarding drink driving first, personally, I feel that the drink driving limits is a long overdue change. It hasn't been changed since 1985, I think.
0: Yeah.
2: So I think from my community of drivers, what I've seen is that the main change is it removes the layer of ambiguity, right? Last time when we are out, it seems that people will say that I think I would get maybe 2 glasses and then I'll stop. That's the limit. But right now, I think people don't even want to try it anymore. I think that's a good change.
0: Mm.
2: Yeah. Regarding mobile phones, I don't think that it's harsher. Yeah, I think it's more of it improves the enforceability of traffic police.
0: Okay.
2: Yeah, so they no longer need to prove that they are using it. Yeah. So I don't think that majority of people are really holding the phone using it while driving.
0: Yes.
2: Yeah. But I think that there are just that group of people, yeah, that they are still doing that. Yeah, and I think that's what they're trying to do.
1: Just last week, I was with a private hire driver, and I don't want to pick on private hire drivers or taxi drivers. They're all trying to earn a living to feed their families. I get that. But I sent a video to the team to prove I wasn't making it up. He was toggling between 2 phones. He was holding a phone with his left hand and recording audio notes. Then he'd put that down and pick up his other phone, which he was using to check GPS. Any listeners will testify to this. It's not uncommon now for private hire drivers to have 2, sometimes 3 phones on their dash. and they're toggling between them. This one is Grab, this one is Comfort, this one is the other app, and so on. It's just not safe, is it?
2: Yeah, I totally agree. That's why I personally feel that this change in law doesn't really eliminate distraction, but at least it improves the enforceability so that people that are using it too much, they do get caught.
0: Okay.
2: Or they do get the consequence. Yeah. But I mean, Grab drivers, right? PHV drivers, this is a requirement. They need to use the phone to complete the jobs. Even for regular drivers, we use Google Maps navigation tools. So we do need to use the phone from time to time. But at least if it's mounted, right, there's supposedly less distraction.
0: That's what I was going to say. And I want to give a shout out to Tech Chong, who says, good morning, Neil and Audrey. Yes, definitely more effective, the laws and the changes. But now I'm going to be sending less comments to 893 because hands off the phone. Well, the good thing about a lot of cars nowadays, including my car, is that you don't have to hold the phone. And I could still be looking at a full iPad-sized mounted screen. That way I could still pick a song. That way I could still write a message to you guys. I have said, and I would voice narrate, I would say, send a message to Neil Humphreys. And my car would be like, what would you like to say to Neil Humphreys? And I would just dictate the message and it would send it right off. So do you think that holding the phone, which I think a lot of people would say, my car can do a bunch of things without me to hold the phone at all, but the distractions are still there.
2: Yeah, so that's why I feel that the elimination of distraction is not possible with the new laws. Yeah, so I think a lot of it, I think enforcement can only do this much. It also depends on the personal discretion of each individual driver as well.
0: Yeah. So Boone is now writing in. Good morning, Boone. And he says, pet peeves of mine, nod signaling when changing lanes, motorcyclists who go between cars while moving. That makes me so nervous every single time when they lane split. Mm. Speeding up when I signal to make sure I don't take the lane, pedestrians looking at the phone when crossing the roads. And all of these pet peeves, very understandable. But my question is, is there any law that could actually help with these things? These are just, I don't want to say irresponsible driving, but it's more aggressive driving. But how do you police that?
2: Yeah. Personally, I feel that there's so much that enforcement can do, right? I look at it in three layers. Firstly, we educate, right? We try to prevent all these things from happening, right? And then there's the enforcement part, which usually means that something has already happened. Yeah. So I think the middle layer is really the most important one. Yeah. So it's either drivers themselves have to have their own personal discretion. They drive safely. They follow the laws. They take care of the other road users by signaling.
0: Yeah.
2: Yeah. But I think the technology also comes in. So how can we reach out to drivers at the correct time? Right before they do something wrong, or right after they do something wrong, but it's not so serious yet. Yeah. So at Motorist, we are actually focusing on this middle layer. So we are trying to come up with something that can really benefit drivers before they get into something more serious. Yeah.
1: CJ says, good morning. I doubt the law changes will help. The enforcement checks needed to be on par as well. For example, yesterday, says CJ, I was driving to work listening to Money FM.
0: Yes.
1: And suddenly a Porsche, other cars are available, drove past, cutting my lane abruptly and continued driving like it's a Formula One car, cutting the other drivers. And unfortunately, no traffic police around. And such behavior continues to be unpunished. And that leads to the current issue with so many powerful cars on the road, and drivers are letting off their egos. We are all seeing this. I see it on any given day. Lane cutting, speeding, racing. Why isn't it more enforced? We have traffic cameras everywhere. Why is it not more enforced? I genuinely don't get this.
2: Yeah. I think two main areas. One is that traffic cameras only work within the range, right, of the cameras. Secondly is the sheer number of traffic police officers around. So they can't possibly be all over the island. Yeah, but I think one law change that was mentioned is that the traffic police can now take evidence from the public. So people can take photos of it, they can share, and it can eventually be enforced using that document, yeah, or that content, yeah. So I think that helps the scalability and enforcement as well.
0: All right, yeah. Well, we do have to go to traffic, but we'll come back with more Talk of the Town.
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0: Good morning.
1: Oh, I do it, shall I?
0: You can do it.
1: I'll do it. All right. There's been a vehicle breakdown on the ECP towards the city at the PIE exit. And we had an accident on the CTE towards the AYE after the PIE at Tuas with congestion until Ang Mo Kio Avenue 1. Avoid lanes 1 and 2. That's your traffic. Stay right here. We've got more Talk of the Town coming up.
3: 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But only when you're safely parked. Talk of the Town. 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
1: I've been driving in my car. It's not quite a Jaguar. 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
0: A Honda Fit, okay.
1: Welcome back. Welcome back. What a conversation we're having today with Jake Lur, the Chief Marketing Officer of Motorist. And the question we are asking all of you is, will tougher road traffic laws make Singaporeans better drivers? Jake, I can see a clear thread from all of our listeners. Athanasios says, I have been a passenger in Singaporean cars with otherwise mild and sensible friends, and the road rage transformation once they start driving is amazing. It's Jekyll and Hyde. This is something that I've long been fascinated by. I have written about this. We are a compliant nation. We are a law-abiding nation. But there's something that happens to us once we get into a car.
0: Yeah.
1: We stop signaling. We cut people off. We chase through that amber light, sometimes red light. We're not very courteous. What is that? Is it my grandfather road mentality? I spent 200K on this car. I will do what I like. What's your take? You're an experienced driver and writer of motoring issues. What's your take?
2: I feel that it's the ego.
0: Really?
2: like what the listener was sharing. Yeah. I feel that it's the ego, but I also feel that it comes, as age comes in, it goes away. Yeah. So when I was younger, I tend to rage more. Yeah. But now as I grow older, right, I get more chill. Mm. Yeah. If they want to come in, just come in.
1: Do you think it's an age issue? Do you think, demographically speaking, you can separate younger drivers from older drivers, male drivers from female drivers, or is that too much of a
0: tread
1: stereotype?
0: Tread carefully, Neil.
1: I'm asking him, not me.
2: For myself, I think when I was younger, I get more aggressive. Like, I want to rush to places more.
1: Mm.
2: Yeah, but as I get older, I'm more chill. Yeah. So it's just that few minutes. I mean, in Singapore, you have traffic light everywhere. You can't drive so fast anyway, right?
0: Yeah. Jie Ming coming in with a great comment, and Jie Ming says, it's the Singaporean kiasu-ness. And it's true, we're always rushing somewhere. Yes. Maybe it's not ego, but I need to get to this place quickly, and we all just tend to rush on the roads, even though sometimes I'm driving, I'm like, where am I rushing to? I'm actually not in a rush at all, and I'm just trying to hit the speed limit. I never go over it. I just wanted to make that clear. But we are also getting a great comment from Mark. Good morning, Mark. And Mark says, the food delivery e-bike cyclists, some of them are reckless. They turn and cut lanes which don't follow road driving rules. They should attend highway code to under the road rules, and B, too many impatient drivers, tailgating drivers, so dangerously on the highway, fastest to force drivers to go out of the fastest lane. So I think that Mark makes a great point. We have seen our road environment becoming more complex. We have more delivery riders. We have more private hire vehicles, more electric vehicles. We do have an aging population, as Neil said. When you look ahead, let's just say 10 years from now, what worries you most about our roads?
2: I think more people are using the roads. Yeah. So I think the problem is the enforceability again, right? With cars and motorbikes, vehicles, right, registered vehicles, you can enforce because you can track them down.
0: Mm.
2: Yeah, you can identify them. But as e-bikes, right, cyclists comes into play, it's harder to keep track of them. Yeah. So how I view it is that as technology improves, right, cameras get better, there's video analytics, right? There will be a point of time where you can start to identify certain of these people. And then it might become enforceable in future. Yeah.
1: David Yeo says, Honda drivers, even Fit or Jazz and Civics, also like to show off their cars are more powerful too.
0: Neil.
1: David, my Honda Fit couldn't do 90 kilometers if you pushed it off a cliff. All right? I admire the optimism, but it really couldn't. But David agrees with Jake, as we get older, we drive better. I want to follow up with your point about technology, because there is a paradox here. Cars have never been safer. I think of my father's generation, cars were death traps in many ways. Didn't wear seat belts, loud, powerful engines. Today we've got lane assist, automatic emergency braking, blind spot monitoring, cruise control, collision avoidance in most modern cars. If cars are getting smarter, why are fatalities increasing?
2: Cars are definitely getting smarter. The roads are getting relatively safer, I would say. Yeah, but I think that the key reason is because there is more and more people. The population is increasing. There are more and more cars as well.
0: Mm.
2: Yeah. So I think all this is a statistics thing. Yeah, but if you divide it by the population, I think they use divided by 100,000 population. Yeah, I think Singapore is relatively one of the safer countries around the world. Yeah.
0: Okay, we're getting a message from Phyllis. Good morning, Phyllis. And she says, great to hear that traffic police are taking footage from the general public on bad drivers. That's true empowerment in the making. This is the first time I'm hearing of this. May I suggest incentivizing contributors for a few months as part of an awareness campaign to build more responsible drivers on the road and to send warning signals to bad drivers? Now, Phyllis, this is a very interesting suggestion, but I want to ask Jake this. I think that this, you know, general public sending in footage to complain about others, this is not a new thing, correct? People have always been able to do this.
2: I think that it's more explicitly stated this time.
0: Okay,
2: yeah.
0: I see. But is there also a worry that, especially if you start incentivizing people, that you're going to be, people are going to be sending in more and more cases that maybe won't qualify to be under bad driving, and you know it can overwhelm the system as well?
2: That is for sure, because our resources are limited.
0: Mm.
2: We have limited number of police officers, so I'm sure that they wouldn't want too many of such, especially if they are more not as valuable.
0: Yeah.
2: But I think what is really, really useful are really hit and run accidents. Yeah, there are always hit and run accidents happening, right? And then people are appealing for witnesses.
0: Mm.
2: Yeah, so it will really help if you can, if you have dash cam footages or evidence, right, you can send to the family members.
0: Yeah.
2: Yeah, or the officers. Yeah.
1: Athanasios has done his homework. He has lived in both Australia and Singapore. He now lives in Victoria. He is very concerned about our casualty rates in Singapore. He says vehicle registrations in Victoria, the state of Victoria in Australia, versus Singapore. It's about 5.5 million vehicle registrations in Victoria, which is about right, and 0.659 million in Singapore, which sounds about right. Yeah, 0.6 million car registrations. However, traffic-related deaths in 2025, Victoria was 288 and Singapore was 149, which means the rate of deaths to vehicles is one in nearly 20,000 in Victoria and one in 4,400 plus in Singapore. So when you look at those statistics, they're not great, are they? They're okay, but they're not great.
2: Yep. So I think that is probably why, I mean, regardless, the numbers are increasing for Singapore. I think that itself is not a good sign.
0: Mm.
2: Yeah, which I think that is why the ministry and the ministers, they are pushing for more severe penalties to be pushed out or already pushed out. Yeah, I think that's a good step.
0: Wonderful. Okay, we're hearing from James now, and James says, I have a question for the guest, if it's possible. It's about motorized PMDs zigzagging on the roads. Is anything being done about that? So we do know that there are some major amendments when it comes to aggression on the roads. Anytime it seems like you're endangering others, penalties can include lengthy imprisonment and lifetime driving disqualifications. Can you maybe clarify these new rules about aggression on the roads?
2: I think for aggression on the roads, dangerous drivings, all these things remain the same. But or rather, The enforceability remains the same, but I think the penalties are getting more severe.
0: Mm.
2: Yeah. But I think for the motorized bikes, the main problem is still it's hard to identify them.
0: Yeah.
2: Yeah. So when you cannot identify them, you cannot enforce anything on them. Yeah.
1: If you see someone, as I mentioned, this happened to me last week, if you see a private hire driver, taxi driver, breaking the law, should you A, tell them, or B, report them? If you see a taxi driver or a private hire driver with the phone in their hand, so they're breaking the law in your presence, should you tell them and report them?
2: You can take a video and report them, but personally, I will tell them. Yeah, I'll tell them that it's unsafe, don't do that, and share with them that the law changes in case they do not know. Yeah.
1: What about our listeners? What do you think? 8855-0893. If you saw a private hire driver, a taxi driver, breaking the law by holding his phone in his hand, what would you do? Let us know.
0: Yeah, and David now sending in a very nice photo of a Money FM 89.3 decal on the back. I believe it's of your car, David. A very nice BYD Denza. And he says, nowadays, I enjoy my drive driving within the speed limits with adaptive cruise control. And we're supporters of Money FM. Now, that's what we like to see.
1: And David, please don't hold a phone in your hand when you're driving with a Money FM sticker on the back. Back of your car. We don't want to go viral for the wrong reasons. Thank you, David. That's just wonderful. Absolutely wonderful. Patrick says, if possible, this is a big one. I see this a lot on Facebook, LinkedIn. Stop drunk drivers from getting back their driving licenses. I'm a little bit old school on this one. If you're convicted of any drink driving crime,
0: you should never drive again.
1: You should never be allowed to drive again. Mm. I know that's a controversial view. I don't think it is. What's your take?
2: I think this is related, in my opinion, to the harsher sentences for dangerous motorists. Yeah. So I really feel that it's really different people has different opinions. Yeah. So my stand on this is that for certain things, if it's a honest, if it's a real mistake, right, people are remorseful. Right, people deserve a second chance.
1: Mm.
2: Yeah, but for certain things which is maliciously done, right, yeah, and then they have higher probability of committing it again, then we should remove away.
1: Just to follow up on that briefly, and again, this may upset our brewery industries perhaps of Singapore, but isn't it more straightforward just to say no drinking? Isn't that the simplest rule of all? No drinking at all. Not this limit, that limit. If you're driving... Mm. No drinking, no alcohol at all. If you have any alcohol in your system at all, it's a crime. Zero tolerance. What's your take?
2: Actually, I agree on that. Yeah. So I think there is one of the MPs, they were saying,
0: if you drive, don't drink.
2: If you drive, don't drink.
0: Remember the new slogan?
1: I do.
2: Yeah. Yes. So I think to a certain degree, I mean, people are also saying that, don't drink or don't even use the phone. Yeah.
0: Yeah.
2: Yeah. But I probably feel that it's very hard to be very binary, yes or no. Yeah. So there's always something in the middle.
0: A little wiggle room.
2: Yeah. A little wiggle room just to make it easier to navigate around.
0: Yeah.
2: But it's still safe.
0: Yeah. I want to give a final shout out to Yao Leong, who says, yes, Neil, you should tell the driver, that taxi driver or private hire vehicle driver, if you see him holding the phone, your life is in his hand. His one hand, because the other hand is holding the phone.
1: Exactly. Exactly. Couldn't agree more. What do you guys think? WhatsApp your comments to 8855-0893. We have so many comments and questions coming in that we are going to continue our conversation with Jake, who's kindly agreed to stay on for another 5 minutes or so to answer your questions. So keep them coming. 8855-0893. And we will continue our conversation after the news right here on Let's Talk Singapore.
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4: These are your news headlines. I'm Joshua Vong. Around 120 people were evacuated from Junction 8 in Bishan last night after a fire broke out at a restaurant. The SCDF says the fire involved a table grill and exhaust ducting in the dining area of a first-floor restaurant.
7: The Straits Times understands it broke out at a Japanese barbecue restaurant yakiniku-like. One person was taken to Singapore General Hospital after being assessed for smoke inhalation. Google Maps users in Singapore can now use the app as more than a navigation tool as part of a new AI-powered update. The Ask Maps feature, built into Google Maps itself, taps into agentic capabilities to help people with everyday tasks. 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The feature incorporates real-time updates on traffic, crowd statuses, and personalized recommendations based on prompts and past reviews. Ask Maps is being rolled out in more than 150 countries and territories in English. A 42-year-old mosque employee is set to be charged today for allegedly misappropriating more than $14,000 in donations. Police say the money was taken from donation boxes between February and May. If convicted, the man could be jailed for up to 15 years and fined. Moving to world news, Iran says the Strait of Hormuz will remain closed until the US changes its behavior and accepts Tehran's conditions for ending the war. Iran's new security chief Mohsen Rezai outlined those terms, which include releasing Iran's frozen assets. His comments come after Pakistan raised hopes that Washington and Tehran were close to some sort of agreement. But Mr. Rezai made clear that any deal with Oman over transit through the strait would be separate from reopening the waterway. Oil prices extended their gains amid the uncertainty. And finally, North Korea has fired another ballistic missile towards the sea off the Korean Peninsula's east coast. South Korea's military says the missile was launched from the Wonsan area at around 6 a.m. this morning. It appears to have landed outside Japan's exclusive economic zone. South Korea says it has stepped up surveillance and is prepared for possible additional launches. The latest test comes days after South Korea and the U.S. begin major joint military exercises,